0: David to trial in the killing of a 14-year-old girl. L.A. County D.A. Nathan Hochman says David, real name David Burke, killed and dismembered Celeste Rivas Hernandez when she threatened to expose their relationship.
1: We believe that the evidence at trial will be overwhelming to prove guilt beyond a reasonable doubt on the three charges with which Mr. Burke will be charged.
0: Prosecutors say David met the victim when she was 11 and began sexually abusing her when she was 13 and he was 18. He denies killing her. The man convicted of murdering four University of Idaho students, asking a court to let him withdraw his guilty plea. Ryan Koberger filed the handwritten petition from the maximum security penitentiary in Idaho. President Trump this afternoon at a GM plant in Michigan where he touted his border policy.
2: This is now the 15th month in a row. Zero people have come through our border illegally. Zero.
0: And the president said his tariff and economic policy helping power American companies like General Motors. 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
9: 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We got a lot to get to this hour. Cliff Mass from UW says a new report from the Seattle Times yet again creates a climate change scandal on wildfires that is not based in reality. But before that, the chief of police might be in hot water for some conduct at a press conference earlier today. That's what's trending.
10: What's trending in Seattle?
9: Yesterday, of course, our attention turned to the Bight of Seattle, where three people were killed. Another four were injured in a shooting. It happened yesterday, a little after 6 p.m. Although the press conference took several hours later, at the time, a Seattle Police Department spokesperson indicated that they were waiting for some dignitaries to show up, or Democratic politicians, including the governor, including Congresswoman Pramila Jayapal, neither of whom we needed to hear from yesterday. But then earlier today, in the afternoon, there was a press conference in which Mayor Katie Wilson gave some additional details, and Chief Sean Barnes was there. Chief Sean Barnes ended up getting questioned about his absence. He was not in town. He was at a conference, he said. But the chief has faced a lot of criticism for frequent trips out of state, some for conferences, some to visit his family who live in Chicago. His office has not been forthcoming about those trips. And so after this press conference, Connor Nash from the South Seattle Emerald had some additional questions, and Barnes almost got into a fight, a physical altercation with Connor.
11: I have been here working as hard as I can for this city from the day I got here. You got that?
12: But there are reports that you're not in town often.
11: Reports are wrong. Do you understand?
13: Let's go, man. Let's go.
11: You understand?
12: Let's go.
9: Now, that you're hearing had to physically get in between Barnes and Connor. Connor didn't do anything wrong here, by the way. He was asking reasonable, respectful questions, important questions, and Sean Barnes was aggressively approaching him as if he was ready to fight. Joining me to discuss is the Seattle Police Officer Guild President Kent Liu. Officer Liu, thank you for coming on.
14: Sure, Jason. Thanks for having me.
9: What was your response? What's your reaction to that near physical altercation?
14: Well, I think obviously, you know, it was a hot topic for him. I think he let people get under his skin a little bit, but you know, I think he's just tired of, you know, being accused of not being around, you know, too much or living in the city or things like that. In some ways, I think it makes him appear a little bit more human, right, to have that reaction. So in that sense, I kind of get it. I was a little surprised by it, but, you know, things happen.
9: If one of your members had that reaction to a reporter, what would happen?
14: I think that brings up an interesting point, right? You know, we'd probably be investigated for professionalism. You know, and in that sense, I actually sometimes think that maybe that makes him appeal a little bit more human, right, to the officers, and maybe, you know, maybe that helps kind of understand where certain officers come from, right, when they get a little short, and we, you know, our officers reply in ways that maybe they don't want them to.
9: Should the chief be held responsible or be treated the same way as one of your members in the aftermath of this near physical altercation? Meaning if one of your officers would be subject to an investigation on professionalism, even if at the end of it they say nothing was wrong, should the chief have to go through with the same process?
14: Well, I think that that's part of the accountability. I'm not opposed to that. I think he's received a number of complaints. I don't know how those are handled at that level. So I'm not sure how that actually goes. I just deal with my members. Like I said, I mean, I'm kind of more hopeful that, you know, he gets it. So when officers have a reaction, like I said, they kind of, you know, have a short fuse or there's something that's bothering them. Right. I think maybe that bodes better for the officer to just have a better understanding of what can possibly happen.
9: He has been accused, the chief, of being absent. He does take a whole lot of trips, some to visit his family, others for conferences. We've covered a number of them on the show. From your perspective, is he an absent chief?
14: No, I don't think so. Quite honestly, I mean, listen, people go away, people go on vacation. I don't have a problem with that or going to conferences. I think at the highest level there, I think he, you know, has a bit of a responsibility to do some traveling, going to conferences and things like that, and make those connections. I really don't have a problem with that. From another side, I mean, how is he to foresee, you know, when a critical incident might occur? I guess I could be in the same spot, right? A significant incident could happen with my officers and I'm not around. You know, I wouldn't like it, right? I think we all want to be there for our people. But I just don't think that this is the story. I think that the bigger issue is, you know, the mishandling of the press conference, the delay, waiting for dignitaries, things like that. I think that, you know, this becomes a kind of a silly distraction, quite honestly.
9: Well, let's talk a little bit about the just unacceptable press conference timeline. They waited some 5 hours or so before they gave us an update. You know, the mayor put out information last night that was almost immediately walked back. So this whole idea that we had to wait to make sure we get all the details, they apparently didn't get all the details and still put out the information. We had a second press conference earlier today in which we learned of the alleged gang affiliation between the shooters, that one of the alleged shooters was killed. And that was a detail that, as one reporter, I believe it was James Lynch from our sister station, pointed out, we learned that before the first press conference and we weren't given that information. Mm-hmm. So how do you think the city has been handling this?
14: Well, I think starting from the beginning, we had excellent officer response. We were on top of this and had somebody in custody within seconds. So really, I think the officers really stepped up and I applaud them for running towards gunfire. So I think from an SPD standpoint, I think we were doing very well. I think if we're being honest, when the mayor's office stepped into it, I think that that's when kind of this mishandling happened. You know, the delay in press conference, I do think there's more to the story about waiting for dignitaries. It seems like, I don't know, I guess maybe the senator and the governor wanted the TV time. I'm not really sure.
9: Congresswoman.
14: But it does. Oh, sorry. Yep. Congresswoman. I think that was an issue. I think that, you know, that's highly suspicious to me. And if you're going to wait that long, governor could at least put on a sports coat or something. I think that that was the mishandling of it. Again, I think if you left it to FPD, we were fine. Chief Barnes was absent. He put somebody in his place, in charge. I think the assistant chief did a fine job with the situation that he had. But again, he wasn't in charge of the timing of the press conference.
9: How much conversation should take place at these press conferences? I mean, obviously it's a mass shooting. You had not just three people shot, but

0: mayor was correct, I think, when she says we have to make sure that we're not putting out information that has to be walked back. Again, an ironic statement from mm-hmm. someone who put out information that needed to be walked back. But what is the appropriate timeline or number of press conferences in a case like this?
1: I don't know that number exists. I think that's all very situational, right? That's very dependent on what you have going on the ground. I think you have to be a little careful as to what information you put out because you don't want to compromise some sort of an ongoing investigation. So I think just quick coordination with the police department to determine, okay, what information can we share? What's relevant? And just getting a little bit of information out there quicker is probably better. I think smaller bits of information more frequently would probably be more appreciated mm-hmm. than waiting 5 hours to try to have, you know, everything or more of it. I don't think people are looking for a lot of information. I think they just want information.
0: Yeah. We're talking with SPOG President Kent Liu about the reaction to last night's mass shooting, but let's talk about the next steps in this investigation. Obviously, they're still collecting video surveillance evidence. There were no video surveillance systems set up at this particular location. What are the next steps here?
1: Well, as you know, the mayor doesn't like cameras. So that puts our investigators and our detectives in, you know, they have to do a lot more legwork now to go find and dig into what cameras they can get access to. So instead of relying on to, you know, a network that they own like RTCC, you're going to have to go look at, you know, private businesses, private entities and stuff like that. So it's just going to take longer. The hours that it's going to take to collect video is going to be an enormous amount of time and effort. And this is where this puts us. This is where this stance puts us. Again, I understand the privacy concerns. If you want to have that, I get it. But I think courts have ruled enough that there's no expectation of privacy in public places. So take a stance, right? You know, put the cameras up.
0: Well, this is also something that took place at the Seattle Center. So, I mean, this is a major public space. This was a big event that there. We played some of the audio earlier from a social media influencer who a day before the shooting did a video about how lax the security was.
1: Yeah, I mean, the festival is meant to be, right, and it is historically run as very open to encourage people to come through and to enjoy the festival. I think the, you know, to prepare for this, they could have probably put up mobile cameras, right, and put cameras in that space that maybe aren't, again, permanent, just to for the safety of everybody involved. In case there is an incident like this, you can track it. But instead, you know, they didn't want to do that. Now, festivals going forward might be run a little bit differently. I'm sure that this is going to have a significant impact. Mm-hmm. But I really think the mayor needs to make up her mind on these cameras.
0: Do you think there were enough police officers present at the event? I don't know if you know the specific numbers. I know that there were some who were there, but it didn't seem like there was a ton of police visibility.
1: Well, I think there were. We had quite a few. I'm not going to share exact numbers,
0: sure.
1: But we had quite a few officers there. And every, like I said, we were on top of it. I mean, this mm-hmm. happened. You got to remember, let's say we had 100 officers, right? Let's say we had 200 officers. You probably have tens of thousands of people there at this festival. This is one of the biggest festivals I think Seattle runs. So even if we had 10 times the amount of officers, I don't know how much of a presence you would have seen mixed in with tens of thousands of others. So I think that's a bit of a misnomer in that, you know, well, we didn't see it because we were there. And like I said, we had somebody in custody within seconds. This happened not even far from our office where we even have more officers.
0: So I guess when looking at this, they believe early on that this is gang related. That certainly, you know, jibes with the fact that one of the shooters, alleged shooters, is 15 years old. One of the, you know, other shooters allegedly 19 years old. Are we seeing a rise in gang violence that we're, I guess, not supposed to call gang violence because it's politically incorrect?
1: I don't know the stats on that. I would assume that you could probably see a rise in it. I think the bigger issue is probably, I mean, it was just released, I think, this afternoon with the arraignment of how old this kid was.
0: Yeah, 15 or 19.
1: I think that's a concern.
0: Mm-hmm.
1: What's that?
0: 15 for the

0: shooting suspect that survived, mm-hmm. 19 for the one who did not.
1: Right. So 15 years old. I mean, that's a concern. That's part of the story, right? We have ridiculous policies related to juveniles and youth violence. I mean, the amount of crimes that they can commit, and I think it's like up to five mm-hmm. different gun charges before a judge has to take action. What are we doing? We have ridiculous policies that enable this kind of behavior. That's the bigger story here.
0: Well, and one of the policies, by the way, is that assuming they're able to find other suspects, depending on that suspect's age, they might not be able to talk to them without an attorney.
1: Correct. Yep. So we can't even question them.
0: How much does that get in the way of everyday policing?
1: Oh, it could be enormous, especially when you have a situation like this and just asking them a question is completely off the table. You know, this is the bigger deal for me. So when, you know, we're trying to make a big deal about, oh, the chief happened to be away, I really don't care that much, right? This is the bigger issue, is that you've got juveniles who, or at least a juvenile and someone a little bit older, who feel they can walk into a crowded environment like that, potentially get into an altercation and know exactly what happened, and open up onto a crowd surrounded by thousands of people. And now we have three innocent people dead. We have another several more injured. What a horrific tragedy and an event.
0: Before we let you go, is there anything that we should be thinking about that we're not? Something that we should know that we don't? Something that we should be asking that we haven't?
1: I think the people should really take a look at juvenile crime, and the policies that are coming out of the politicians that are running this state and running this county. I think people really need to understand how handcuffed we are when it comes to juveniles. There's issues within even the King County Jail that you have, look up aged out youth. I think the juveniles are being used because there's no consequence.
0: Yeah. Well, there you go. We've been talking with Seattle Police Officers Guild President Kent Liu. Thank you so much for stopping by. Really appreciate it.
1: Thanks, Jason.
0: Of course. 1-800-465-8774, your texts. Let's find out what else is trending.
2: What's trending on the campaign trail?
0: Last week, we got the official ballot disclosure for the income tax repeal, Initiative 645, which, again, so that there's no confusion, the vote is yes on Initiative 645. To repeal the income tax, you have to vote yes. It's intentionally convoluted by Democrats' design. But it's also intentionally misleading. Brian Haywood from Let's Go Washington, we talked to him before I went on vacation. He told us exactly what would happen, and it's what happened. That the Attorney General's office, who gets to write the language that will appear on the ballot, says that if you repeal, it would, quote, decrease funding for public K-12 education, higher education, and human services. That is not true. And it's not true because the money is not being collected. It has not been collected. It will not be collected for years. Beyond that, there's nothing in the actual language of the income tax that mandates money would go through K-12 education. There's like this little tiny fund that would be created, the bare minimum, but there's no mandate that the income tax be used to fund education or even human service. It's a complete fabrication that was created intentionally to sway people to vote no when everyone should be voting yes. Ryan Frost is director of the Budget and Tax Policy Center. He's with the Washington Policy Center. And he spoke with the Center Square.
3: So the measure itself does not dedicate any revenue to K-12 education. And the measure, when I talk about the measure, I mean the income tax. The income tax revenues do not dedicate any revenue to K-12 education, does not dedicate any revenue to higher education, and does not dedicate any revenue to healthcare. But if you read this economic impact statement, that's what it says will be cut mm-hmm. if the income tax is repealed. The actual only specific allocation in the entire bill is for 5% of the revenues to go to the Fair Start for Kids account. And that begins in 2029. All the rest of the revenues, apart from the tax breaks, which the initiative leaves in, the rest of the revenues go to the state's general fund. And, you know, like any general fund dollars, those can be used by future legislatures, however they choose to.
0: So in other words, what the attorney general did here is an egregious abuse. It is a lie. It is 100% a lie. They cannot justify it at all. Now, it has been challenged in court. We'll see what ends up happening. It's possible that they lie to this degree to force the opponents, or I guess the proponents of the initiative, opponents of the income tax, to spend time and energy in court. And then, you know, either survive that and continue to abuse your power or not, and then just do something else that's going to be abusive in nature. The intent here is to sway the voting public, which is precisely what you shouldn't have coming out of the attorney general's office, which is why the attorney general should have nothing to do with this. It is so disturbing what it is they're doing. And as Frost pointed out, again, nothing is being funded by the tax at all right now.
3: The tax doesn't even take effect until 2028. Revenues don't come in until 2029. So no current school district, college, the healthcare system, hospital,
0: nothing,
3: has any funding that depends on any of this revenue because it doesn't exist yet. And it's, I think, really what this should highlight, because this public investment impact disclosure is what it's called, and it's a relatively new thing, this requirement. But under current law, the attorney general just has to list out the three largest categories of general fund spending. And in Washington, that's always K through 12 education, higher ed, and healthcare. And so that means any initiative that affects the general fund receives the same exact warning that goes in front of voters, regardless of whether it actually changes any funding for the programs. And so I think it's really confusing for voters. It's really easy to read this disclosure statement and come away believing that if you vote yes to repeal the income tax, you're voting to reduce funding for schools or healthcare.
0: Should any of us be shocked that this is what they're doing? No. This is how they play their games. They cheat. They lie. Also, they can steal from you, the taxpayer. We just have to be smarter. We have to be more involved. We have to point all of this out. Is it fair that they don't play by rules or rules that they created so that it's easier for them than it? No, it's not. It is not fair. Life as a Republican in Washington State, life is not fair. We can beat this. I think we will beat this, but all of us, we have to bring the facts and we have to actually vote. How many people right now haven't turned in their ballot? I have an excuse because I was overseas. I could not vote. I voted yesterday. I put it in the mailbox this morning. Everyone else, unless you were with me in Israel or you were somewhere else, no excuses. Vote. And if I hear another person say, no, you wait till the last minute to vote, I'm going to strangle you. You're wrong. You're wrong. They don't need to cheat because you don't vote. Did you vote?
4: I did.
0: Okay, good. Because what would have happened had you not?
4: You would have done terrible things to me.
0: Yes. I mean, did Duncan vote?
4: Well, he's not. That's fraud. He's not allowed to.
0: That's not what I asked. Hey, if they're committing fraud, why can't our 11-year-old intern?
4: My fiance did. I just tell her what to do, and then she signs it.
0: That's a traditional marriage. I like.
4: Yeah.
0: Get back in the kitchen and make me some chicken, woman. Did you do that afterwards?
4: I can't say on the air what I actually said.
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6: A new op-ed says Democrats in Washington State are bragging about GDP growth. Jason Rance wrote that op-ed.
7: GDP growth in Washington is higher than the national average, and yet if you look at where those growth numbers are coming from, it's from AI. They're trying to actively ban AI in Washington State. Both Seattle and Spokane, the two largest cities in the state, have decided to put these one-year moratoriums on growth of data centers.
5: Jason Rance, every afternoon, 3 to 7.
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16: Long form.
0: Another whopper from the Seattle Times. Their headline this morning telling us that the wildfire conditions across the state are, quote unquote, worse than normal. And surprise, it's climate change. But this time a month ahead of schedule. Poor snowpack, warm spring, hot summer, warming planet. Very, very, very concerning, they tell us. The problem, of course, is that one of the most credentialed atmospheric scientists in the entire state read the story and said it was nothing more than, quote unquote, serious misinformation. And he joins me now, UW Professor Cliff Mass. Welcome back to the show.
23: Thanks a lot.
0: So start with the big picture. The Seattle Times is framing this story as climate change pushing fire season a month earlier than we expect, about a month earlier. You say the story has some scientific errors that are quite serious.
23: That's right. Where do I start? Well, first, most of the fires started in grassland and range areas. And those typically dry out by now. So it's nothing unusual. There's no climate change, no drought, no nothing. You know, basically, we have a lot of grass and a lot of it is invasive, flammable stuff that's not natural. It's called cheatgrass and others, all over the eastern side of the state. So that stuff is ready to burn in any year by the time you get to July 4th. You don't need climate change. So we started off with this naturally dried grass and range vegetation, and then we had a big lightning event, okay, which ignited some of it. And started these wildfires. So almost all the wildfires started by the lightning on the range and the grass. The lightning has nothing to do with climate change. In fact, climate change will probably decrease the amount of lightning. So you can't blame the ignition on climate change. The grass is there and it's naturally dried by this time. You can't blame that on climate change. So there's nothing about climate change and global warming or drought or anything else involved with these fires.
0: Cliff, why would climate change make lightning less likely?
23: Well, you know, what climate change can do is it can cause the atmosphere to warm up, so it becomes less stable or more stable in certain areas, I should say. It can cause weather systems to be deflected into a little different direction, so we don't get as much lightning. So there's a variety of things that lightning can do, or the climate change can do on lightning.
0: The article treats mid-August as some sort of historical start for serious burning risks in Washington. You're obviously calling out the reliably dry enough conditions that start in July, if not a little bit earlier. So is a month earlier than normal, according to the Times, even a meaningful claim for the fuels that are actually on fire?
23: Right. Well, normally our biggest fires happen later in the season. And there's a number of reasons for it. One of the reasons is that the storms are coming back. So we need to get the really big stuff around here. We need wind. And so during the middle of the summer, the winds back off as the weather systems tend to go to the north. And we tend to be out of the action. Then as you get into the late part of August and September, we start getting some systems moving down, some cold cold air moves into the interior of the country, we can get these strong easterly winds, which can cause some of the big fires. And you can remember the last few, several years, there's been a number of fires during that late season, okay? Mm-hmm. So that's the way it works around here. Later in the season is when the biggest fires, especially the biggest forest fires, tend to occur.
0: The Seattle Times, and we've heard this from them before, they lean pretty hard on drought and snowpack. And they say 85% of the state is abnormally dry. This is a fourth drought emergency that has been declared, either officially or unofficially, I guess. For light grass fuels, how much does winter snowpack actually determine whether they burn in July versus August?
23: See, that's a very important point. Snowpack has no appreciable effect or any effect on fires that are in those lower elevation grass and range vegetation. So it's not like there's full of snow there normally in the early part of July or anything. It's not that way at all. So the snowpack has virtually no impact on that these lower elevation fires, even the lower slopes. It may be the higher elevation fires, that's a different story, but not these fires. Yeah. Snowpack has no impact whatsoever. And so making these claims, you know, is very false.
0: UW Atmospheric Sciences Professor Cliff Mass joining me on the line about this new Seattle Times article today, declaring we're in another state of emergency, effectively, that we should be on alert because the fires are happening earlier than normal. They blame climate change. Cliff Mass points out that's not what's at work here at all. The story, Cliff, quotes different scientists. One was warning that Western Washington should be, the language that he uses is on alert. Is that a fair warning, or is it sort of fear marketing?
23: Well, are you talking about Western Washington now?
0: That was in the article. I was looking at that. I get that Eastern and Central Washington should be on alert. They should always be on alert around this time of year, period. But Western Washington?
23: Well, for Western Washington, the only way that we can get big, significant fires is when we have strong, powerful easterly winds. And that's the only way to do it. If the air is coming in off the ocean, it's mild and moist, right? This time of the year, we do not get those kind of events. They tend to happen later in the season if they're going to happen at all. But they don't have much to do with climate change. They all have to do with easterly winds. And in fact, the interesting thing is the easterly winds from the east, will become less frequent under climate change.
0: Mm-hmm.
23: In fact, I've done the climate simulations myself. My group does regional climate simulations. And we've actually shown that these easterly winds that promote the fires in Western Washington tend to become less frequent as the earth warms up. So they have it actually wrong.
0: Well, you've made the point a few times now, both on my show but also on your blog, that wildfire climate research generally confuse correlation with causation, and then they ignore the changes in forest management or the fuels that are available, the ignition sources like lightning, et cetera. Can you just unpack that for people who assume the science here is completely settled and it's you that's the kook?
23: No, in fact, the science is pretty settled. It's just some of this communication's wrong. I mean, I'm involved in the research. I've published several papers on this. I know the people in the community. So the science types are not so confused. It's sort of the advocacy people that are confused. By the way, one big confusion is the issue about wildfires in the Northwest. You know, actually, we've been through a period of much below normal fires. You know, during the middle part of the 20th century, we suppressed the fires tremendously. And so there weren't as many fires as normal. If you go back to the early part of the 20th century or the 1800s, there were massively more fires around here. I mean, it was typical for the Seattle to be smoked in during the middle to late summers. If you go back to the early part of the 20th century. So the truth of this is that we do have smoke and fire around here is very, very natural. And actually, there was quite a bit more of it before we suppressed it. And then more recently, okay, what's happened is we're not suppressing it as much. So of course the fires come back, and also we've altered the surface, and we've ignited a lot more fires. There's a lot of fires being started by our electrical systems that were not there before, and we've allowed this invasive, highly flammable grasses to move into the Northwest. Okay, that's not climate change.
0: Yeah.
23: That's what we did.
0: Well, and to your point,
23: so there's all these factors.
0: It's human ignited, right? I mean, you pointed this out. 85-ish% of the wildfires that we deal with are human caused or human ignited, either specifically or, you know, to your point of we're moving some of the electrical sources too close to you know, the fuel for these wildfires. So given that, if people are the ignition source in 85% of the fires, give or take, what does that tell us about the Seattle Times and what they point the finger at? Because this is, yet again, as you'll point out, more climate-related stories done by the part of the Seattle Times that is bankrolled by certain nonprofits.
23: Right. Well, this is basically advocacy journalism. And unfortunately, this group in the Seattle Times is being supported by special interest groups. And, you know, they have their climate group over there at the Seattle Times that are sponsored by outside groups. And obviously, they are biasing their stories. By the way, this wasn't always true. You know, I've dealt with the Seattle Times for many years. The old days where they had really dedicated science journalism, Hill Williams and others, you know, who really did a first-class job and reported things accurately. But that's not true today. The Seattle Times has become very biased and non-factual, unfortunately. And this story is a perfect example of that.
0: Was there anything in the story that you're not critical of that was just truthful, other than we have fires burning? That part is true.
23: Well, one thing that's true is lightning caused most of these fires. I think they mentioned that in there, and that is accurate, right? Lightning was the main cause of these fires,
0: yeah.
23: The initiator of these fires. So that is true.
0: Last question then. When the Seattle Times runs this framing on story after story after story, always going to climate change, even when within the article, to your point, they point to something that is not climate change related, but that's obviously not how they frame this piece. What's the real world cost? Does bad sort of attribution science lead to bad policy and bad forest management? Or is this just a reflection of the bad policy and bad forest management? Meaning, is the talking point that they're using coming from the policymakers, or does their framing influence the policymakers?
23: Well, obviously, they're not the only ones doing this.
0: Correct.
23: Okay?
0: But they're the paper of record.
23: They may be the most egregious example, but some of the media is doing the same thing. And I think the impact is quite serious. Here in Washington State, there's many things we could do to lessen the fire risk. One of them is, you know, properly taking care of our power lines. But another one is properly maintaining the forests. And the amount of investment in working on the forests, thinning them out, getting rid of some of the underlying grass and vegetation that has grown in, things like that, bringing back controlled fire. You know, we are really behind the eight ball on this one. And, you know, and so by blaming climate change and stuff, people not giving enough emphasis on what they really could do in fixing the forests, dealing with these invasive, flammable grasses, things like that.
0: Yeah. I hope people will check out your blog. We actually interviewed you before you got your blog published. We appreciate you dropping everything.
23: I'm working on the blog right now with all the data and nice graphics will be in there. That'll be later today.
0: Yeah, it'll be up online later today at cliffmass.blogspot.com. Cliff, as always, thank you for stopping by. Appreciate you.
23: Good to talk to you.
0: You're listening to the Jason Rantz Show. Again, check out his blog. We'll also have some more information up at seattlered.com. When we come back, we're going to dive into some quick hits.
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0: You know what? We're going to do carrot and stick.
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16: The quick hit.
0: There are quite a few number of reports that you'll find in conservative media today and you know, part of yesterday and arguably throughout the week about Dr. Anthony Fauci, because he's back on the Hill this week for some testimony. And it, Senator Rand Paul over the weekend put out some, I think it's like 1,000 pages of diary notes from Anthony Fauci. You won't find this in left-wing media. You won't find it in the Washington Post or the New York Times, which is somewhat ironic because a good portion of the diary items that were released talked about how Fauci was celebrating the coverage that he got and was talking about how he had become an international celebrity, indicating he appeared to be really enamored with the fact that he was getting this kind of coverage, including, I think it was People magazine that he was talking about, possibly being named the sexiest man alive, which no serious person thinks he's sexy, like literally no one. But he watched all of the coverage and he loved about how he had become, and this was speculative, but he called himself, quote, the most famous and talked about person in the country. It's just really bad. It's a bad look. He said, press is going wild with me. He wrote that on March 22nd of 2020. So this was right at the beginning. And he said, before the COVID cases started to truly soar, quote, front page in Washington Post yesterday, an op-ed by Maureen Dowd in New York Times today about me and my relationship with the POTUS. Profile by Peter Nichols on me in the Atlantic. And that Nichols piece from The Atlantic called him an instant icon, which I guess I understand why Anthony Fauci was so enamored with it. He then talked about how the media was covering him compared to Donald Trump, but said, quote, I am trying in several articles and on TV to clarify that the POTUS is talking about hope for therapies. And although there are no good data, well, I must stick to the science. And so fundamentally, we're approaching this from different but not conflicting standpoints. The press are crucifying the POTUS for, quote, not listening to me and making crazy statements about game changing therapies and praising me for sticking to my guns. He wrote in the same diary entry that there were, quote, many print profiles and features on me. Ridiculous. Too numerous to count. One day earlier, according to Mediaite, Fauci wrote about a, quote, big front page article in the Washington Post. Very flattering. The situation with my national and international fame is explosive and really unimaginable. It is not hyperbole to say that hyperbole. He misspelled it. That's why I mispronounced it. How does he misspell hyperbole? It's not hyperbole to say that today I am the most famous and talked about person in the country and one of the most recognizable person in the world. He meant person. Lots of misspellings, by the way. Countless profiles on me in multiple media. I cannot even read all the things that are written about me. Another misspelling. Since I'm so busy. Seriously. POTUS seems to be enamored of me, even though I am taking the spotlight away from him. We are developing a very unique and interesting relationship. Now, all the files are available online if you want. I think it's a bad look to talk about yourself in this way, especially as people are dying. And Scott Gottlieb, the former FDA commissioner, he just happened to be on this morning with CNBC's Squawk Box. And he didn't hold back on what he thought about the disappointing Fauci diary, calling it out in a way that let's give him some time.
2: And I've looked through the emails, some of them that have been online. I think it's disappointing to see him trying to suppress alternative opinions, and that clearly was evidence from the emails. I thought it was disappointing. The part of it that also disappointed me was how much he enjoyed the media associated with the event and his own appearances. I think a lot of us went on to media out of a sense of obligation. It was a hard time for all of us. I know it was a hard time for you. I think a lot of us felt an obligation to inform the public, and it wasn't particularly enjoyable. I mean, I got a lot of threats. Others did associated with that. And so to see those emails where he is evidencing some pleasure in the notoriety he achieved, that's disappointing.
5: It's just outrageous. If you read the diary,
0: it's absolutely outrageous. That was, I think, Joe Kernan. Absolutely outrageous. And yet most people aren't learning about this. Most people don't even know that this is happening. Fox News had a report today saying ABC News, NBC, CBS, CNN, and MS Now's on-air broadcasts ignore Fauci's diary entries from the time they were released Saturday afternoon through Monday at 9 a.m. All the flagship morning shows did not cover this, and they were looking at transcripts from Grabian Media. It didn't get any coverage whatsoever. Now, you can argue that Sunday, it didn't get enough attention or any attention, mostly because it happened on Saturday afternoon. You're not going to turn around all of your Sunday morning shows for that. And okay, I think that's a fair point. But how do you argue that on Monday morning, your flagship news shows don't cover any of this? Not even a little bit. According to the transcripts, Fox News Digital says NBC Nightly News failed to mention the story over the weekend, and NBC continued to look the other way Monday morning on Today Show. On ABC World News Tonight and Good Morning America, they follow the same pattern. CBS Evening News and CBS Mornings didn't find anything newsworthy either. Now, the Sunday shows didn't cover it. I'm going to give them a little bit of a pass on that, because there are obviously some big stories and you have limited time with these lawmakers. But they say CNN and MS Now both ignored the story on linear television through Monday morning. The word Fauci was not mentioned once, according to Grabian Media. And it came despite, at least on CNN, Jake Tapper appearing repeatedly throughout the private diary entries as Fauci documented phone calls, text exchanges, and dinners at the Tapper's Washington home amid their growing friendship. I don't have a problem if you're friends with the guy, but it seems kind of silly that you're not going to cover any of this just because you're friends. Now, I don't know if that's the reason. And in fairness, it's not like Jake Tapper was on Today by 9 a.m. and maybe they covered it eventually. I'm not going to hold my breath, though, to think that there's going to be any kind of coverage that you would get, say, on Fox News. And you know, to be clear, it's not like Fox went nuts in this coverage. I saw it play out this morning when I was watching. I know Armstrong and Getty talked about it a little bit on their radio show. And I think I heard one of the Fox News top of the hour reports during that show talking about this. But they didn't go crazy wall to wall. And I don't think that this is deserving of wall to wall coverage. But we've been sold a bill of goods from Anthony Fauci. And he insisted multiple times that he's in this all for the right reasons, despite making comments like, I am the science. I am the science. He clearly had a big head. And Rand Paul was on the right side of this. I'm glad this information is coming out. I'm not going to pretend that there's going to be any sort of political or you know, career consequences for Dr. Fauci. There won't be. He's not going to jail for anything. But he's been anointed this kind of patron saint of COVID response, when to this day he still maintains that the lab leak, quote unquote, theory should be completely dismissed. He was part of the reason why people dismissed that early on. He's a liar. And I think that this diary shows that he was doing it all for the wrong reasons. 1-800-465-8770 for your texts. 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
19: Progress made. I'm Lisa Lacera, Fox News. President Trump says mediators are working to get Iran back to the negotiating table.
20: Right now, they have very friendly negotiations going on.
19: President with the comments this afternoon at a GM plant in Michigan. Neither the U.S. nor Iran have launched any strikes in 3 days. The administration taking its effort to change the way America votes by mail directly to the U.S. Supreme Court.
30: The administration filed an emergency appeal with the high court after the First Circuit U.S. Court of Appeals upheld a lower court block on a presidential executive order. In that signed order, the White House sought to have federal agencies create a database of eligible voters and only have the Postal Service deliver mail-in ballots to people on that particular list. Democratic state attorneys general sued on constitutional grounds, saying states primarily run elections, not the president, who seeks to keep non-citizens from voting. The Justice Department wants the order's proposed changes to stand as lawsuits continue.
19: Fox's Grinnell Scott. Three people are dead following a weekend shooting near the Space Needle in Seattle.
1: We now know that at least two people exchanged gunfire outside the Seattle Center Armory. One is in custody, and a second has been identified as the 19-year-old deceased man.
19: Mayor Katie Wilson, the third person, remains at large. Four others were hurt, including a 2-year-old boy. Police say the shooting may have been gang-related. A California judge has ruled there is enough evidence for singer David to stand trial for the killing and dismembering of 14-year-old Celeste Rivas Hernandez. Authorities say she threatened to expose their sexual relationship and implode his career just a few days before he released his debut album. The body of Rivas Hernandez was found in the trunk of David's Tesla in the Hollywood Hills in September while he was on tour. America's listening to Fox News.
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18: 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I'm walking!
0: Good afternoon and welcome to the Jason Rand Show. I am here on Seattle Red 770 AM. 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I am back from my trip to Israel. We'll get into a little bit of that later on in the show. We do have a lot to get to, including finally someone's just brutally honest about what socialism will mean for the United States. But before that, we had a mass shooting in Seattle yesterday, and that's what's trending, brought to you by the Sunset Auto Family.
19: What's trending in Seattle?
0: We're now learning that at least three gunmen were involved in the shooting at the Bight of Seattle last night. It left three people dead. At least four people were injured, and that includes a 2-year-old boy. Law enforcement say three people engaged in this gunfight. One shooter was actually killed at the scene. We're still waiting for additional details on that shooter, and we're going to get another press conference today in which hopefully some additional answers will be provided. But we can tell you one of the alleged shooters is a 15-year-old boy. He is in custody. There is a second gunman who's on the loose. We don't have any details about that. We do know that, generally speaking, when we talk about a 15-year-old allegedly involved, I'm going to go crazy and say, maybe recklessly, gang-related. I know we're not supposed to say that. We're not supposed to say that at all. We're supposed to pretend that this is maybe a quote-unquote group activity, according to Chief Sean Barnes, who was able to finally make his way back to Seattle during a press conference earlier today.
21: Is there any indication that this is related to gang activity?
22: I don't know if it's gang activity, but certainly group activity. We have to determine.
0: Just real quickly, what's a gang? What's another way of saying gang?
23: It's a group of people.
0: Okay. Usually youths.
22: The nexus behind what happened, obviously, with someone so young, we have to determine if this person is a part of a group or a part of a gang, what the ongoing conflict was. But we're gonna do that. Our officers are going to work. We do have an intelligence section that's going to work to identify everyone that was involved to see if there is some connection between the two.
0: Now, the shooting itself, while not caught on video in the traditional sense, was caught by a vendor who was streaming at Bight of Seattle. He's from a place called Hawaiian Honeycones. And he was, you know, pitching his product and telling people to come on down when the, you know, shots were fired in the background.
2: Well, make sure you guys subscribe. Help me get to 100,000. I'm like 2,000 subscribers away. That is literally one viral video. And
0: I think he's getting his viral video right now that might get him to the 100,000 followers.
2: Shooting. Oh, sh-
0: you can hear it in the background.
2: Right here. Get down, get down, get down, get down. Yeah, just get down. Oh, it's right there.
0: Yeah.
2: Oh,
0: so thankfully, this guy and his, you know, employee or friend who was manning the booth able to escape, really focused on the things that matter, like life.
5: No, no, no, no.
2: Get the register and come. Yeah, get the register and the tips.
0: Okay. Also that.
2: And the tips.
0: No, I get it. I get it. So pretty chaotic scene. Again, this is happening in broad daylight. That, you know, is a little bit of a problem, despite us being told by pretty much every politician on the left that Seattle is totally safe. There's no problems whatsoever. Any problem is made up and amplified by those conservatives on Fox News. A bunch of witnesses were on scene speaking to King 5.
10: It went from somewhere being so playful and joyful to something being so horrific. And I seen people on the floor trying to take cover. Like, I heard a bang, bang, bang, and then yelling, just straight yelling.
11: We just heard what at first sounded like firecrackers, but it's just a little too crowded for that kind of thing. So then when the crowd started moving quickly in herds, you knew it was something was happening.
0: Now, of course, we can get into the normal conversations about what could be done to prevent things like this from happening. We can have a reasonable conversation as to whether or not either the city or the organizers of Bite of Seattle did enough on the security side to prevent something like this. And even if they had certain procedures in place, would this have happened anyway? I don't know. But one thing we can't say is that we know for certain, had they taken more time and care to address the security issues, this would have happened, because it doesn't appear that they had very many security policies in place. They had police on the campus, it sounds like, and some security. But it was interesting because there was an Instagram influencer who happened to record a video, I believe the afternoon before this happened. Listen to what he was saying.
16: With no security, no pat down, no search of the bag. Surprise, there's not any security walking around. It's right of Seattle, got the budget. Y'all got the sponsors. You got the support.
24: Okay, I'm about to dip, but tap in with him.
16: Make it happen. Keep the people safe. Seattle, you should not be able to just walk up into this festival with all these people, with all of these vendors, with no security.
0: And look, I think that that's a fair point. I'm not going to say that there was no security, like zero security. That's obviously not true. But this idea that you can walk into this event without any kind of screening, I think is a problem. Do I expect that you're going to have every bag search for an event like this, a free event at the sale? No, maybe not. But could you do something? Could you have only a couple points of entry? I was talking to someone in the building earlier who was like, well, can you really? I'm like, well, they do it at CenturyLink. They do it at T-Mobile. Do I expect that you're going to have metal detector set up? No. But they have bumper chute there, and you can't bring a weapon in. Could they have done more to have visible security? Probably. Because, again, this guy, and I'm taking one person's word for it. I don't think he's doing anything out of malice, just making this up. Is it coincidental? Sure. But he noticed that people are able to walk in and out with bags that don't get checked. And I think that that's a problem. I think that's obviously a problem here. But the biggest problem in all of this is how poorly handled the city and SPD treated this event or dealt with this event. Everything that you shouldn't do in communications was done by the city between last night and as of this afternoon's early afternoon event at about 1 o'clock. Everything that could have gone wrong went wrong. And we can start with last night. They decided at the city level to not hold a press conference for at least 5 hours, give or take, 5 hours after the mass shooting. Because as a spokesperson for SPD pointed out in video that was captured by Jonathan Cho of Como TV's Jeremy Harris, the only reporter now that we actually like and respect in this city, he lit into the spokesperson behind the scenes for withholding a public press conference because they wanted to wait for quote unquote dignitaries. Let me rephrase. They were waiting for Democratic politicians to show up for a photo op. And that includes the governor and Congresswoman Pramila Jayapal. Why we would care what either of them have to say in the immediate aftermath of a mass shooting.

0: either of them have to say in the immediate aftermath of a mass shooting versus just getting the information out there to families that are worried, to community members who are concerned about what's going on in their city. I don't know why anyone would withhold any information like that. Why not just have two press conferences? Here's Jeremy Harris lighting into the spokesperson.
1: We are almost 5 hours. I'm not mad at you. I am mad at the dignitaries that are holding up a press conference for the public to get information about a mass shooting outside of the space. It is outrageous that we have been told to wait for dignitaries.
2: So what I'll do is I'll go back here and we'll get everybody down here. We'll get somebody to talk to you guys. I mean, I do understand, like I said, I do understand you guys should have to rob an hour.
3: It's not us, it's the public that needs to know.
2: Okay. All right.
1: Do we have a timeline on when these supposed dignitaries are supposed to be here?
2: Let's just get who's here, let's get them down here.
1: That's you guys.
2: And then what we'll do is as those dignitaries come, then we'll have them come.
0: Yeah. I mean, imagine that. Now, I don't know which specific dignitaries they were, quote unquote, waiting for. And I don't know if, you know, Pramila Jayapal on her way down there was like, wait, I got to wait for my intern to set up the camera. I'll be there in 25 minutes and then my intern will eventually be there. Let's just hold on. Like, I don't know specifically who. We just know who was there. And it's absurd that we would wait. Now, who wasn't there last night? Sean Barnes, the chief of police, who was out of town at yet another conference. And he's out of town a lot. His family doesn't live here. They live back in Chicago. He spends a lot of time in Chicago, mostly on weekends, it seems. But he also goes to a whole lot of different conferences that we're paying for that have nothing to do with Seattle, that don't benefit Seattle at all, but he wants to be able to go to. He's that kind of police chief. And so he preemptively discusses this, or I guess he got a little bit of a question, but he discussed this initially at the press conference today with a very weird comment.
4: I was not in town yesterday. I wish that I had a crystal ball and we could schedule gun violence, but we can't.
0: Okay, I'll let him finish in a moment. You wish we could schedule gun violence? That's what you wish? You wish we could schedule gun violence? I wish we could schedule peace. I'd love to be able to schedule a bite of Seattle in which there isn't a mass shooting. I guess Sean Barnes and I disagree. No, I get his point, right? I get what he's trying
5: to say.
0: It's
5: like the Minority Report when they know a crime's going to
0: take
5: place.
0: Yeah, the precogs, I wish we checked with our own precogs. It turns out they were just homeless fentanyl addicts. But, I get what he's trying to say. He had a whole lot of time to think about his comments here, and he couldn't figure out what to say. I wish we could schedule gun violence.
4: I wish that I had a crystal ball and we could schedule gun violence, but we can't.
0: I'm glad we can't schedule gun violence. I think we're better off with you not scheduling gun violence.
4: Yesterday, I was in Dallas at the National Organization of Black Law Enforcement Executives Conference. It's their 50th anniversary.
0: Oh, wow. Well, it's their 50th anniversary, so we definitely want him there.
4: At that conference, two members from our community were being honored. One of our pastors was given an award for his work in the community, and one of our officers, was given an award, and I wanted to be there for that. That's why I was not here.
0: Okay, well, cool. You're out of town a lot, and that's a question that needs to be asked. And kudos to Connor Nash for asking that. He works for the South Seattle Emerald, not really, it's a blog, but he was very respectful in asking Barnes questions after the press conference. Barnes almost got into a fight with him, a physical fight. You can hear it from the tone of voice. But if you watch the video, of which we posted on our Twitter account under Jason Rantz, there was a staff member from the city or SPD who literally had to stand between the two because Barnes was aggressively approaching Connor Nash, looking to get into a fight. Like, it legit, can I say with certainty he was going to punch Connor in the face?
5: It's kind of like a manager and an umpire, like, face-to-face.
0: It got to a point where, not bumping chests. Not both of them. Connor was just kind of nervously asking a question. Listen to how this went.
6: I have been here working as hard as I can for this city from the day I got here. You got that?
7: There are reports that you are not in town often.
6: There are reports are wrong. Do you understand?
0: They're not wrong.
6: Let's go. You understand?
7: So when
6: I work,
8: let's go. Let's go.

0: Let's go. Thank you.
1: Like, that's not just inappropriate, irresponsible behavior. That's a fireable offense to me. Sorry, call me nuts. I think this is absurd. Could he have reasonably assumed people were going to press him on this issue? Yeah, you know why? Because I'm assuming even though he was out of town, he had access to the internet for the last almost 24 hours, and you saw some of the comments. This idea that he spends a lot of time out of town as fake news or whatever, no, it's not. The reports are not inaccurate. Some people are inaccurate in the amount of travel that they say he takes. He's out of town a lot. And when you ask them questions about it, they don't give you direct answers or any answer whatsoever. They just ignore it and hope it goes away, which makes it even more of a problem and more of a story. If it was really false reporting, you know what they could do very easily? Explain how often he's out of town and why he goes out of town. So it's not that difficult. It's not that difficult. And it's not like you can argue that you can't do work out of town. It's a little bit different, my case versus Chief Barnes' case. But I'm out of town a lot. It seems like I'm out of town more than I'm in town nowadays. I'm in New York every, 13, 14
2: seems like,
1: days?
2: Like every other week.
1: Other week, I'm in New York. Last week, although in fairness, last week was mostly a vacation, and it was planned. But I'm out of town every other week. I'm still doing my show from a hotel room in New York. So it's not like I would say that you can't work and be somewhat effective when you're out of town. But the reality is, this is a police chief. Part of the gig, a huge part of the gig, is being visible and being in town and actually knowing your city. And when you're spending as much time out of town as Chief Sean Barnes, it's reasonable to question that. And you should know that you're going to get that kind of question. And to almost get into a fist fight with a reporter for asking in good faith questions, that's absurd. He should not have this job. He's getting paid, what is it, like $350,000 a year? And I don't even blame him, quote unquote, blame him for taking time off because he's allowed to. They're allowing him to do it. I don't think he's doing it on the DL from the mayor's office. He's doing it with her blessing. She did not hire him. This was a deal that was made with Bruce Harrell. Maybe she has no say in whatever contractual terms, but she's keeping him. She shouldn't. She shouldn't. Her comms director is out by the end of this month, I think, or maybe mid-August. He made the announcement, Sage Wilson, who I get along with. I actually like him. He responds when I ask questions. I can appreciate that. But the comms team has been an absolute mess. She gave conflicting information last night. Two people were arrested, then immediately it was actually one. And now today we're learning it's three shooters who are alleged. So, we're not getting all this information. And if we had a police chief who was actually, not absent, maybe there would be someone to be a true point person on all of this. So why was there such a delay in getting the information out? Actually, Mayor Katie Wilson responded to that.
3: Yeah, I'll just reiterate that there's a tension here between providing information quickly and providing information accurately.
1: And by the way, that's true, but that's always the case. That wasn't why they waited 5 hours last night. That's why you wait 5 minutes or an hour. Certainly, that's why you would wait if there's an active scenario that's unfolding. But they didn't need to wait 5 hours for this information, for at least the information that we got last night.
3: Right. So if we had been reporting up to the minute everything that we were hearing and the swirl that happened last night, there would have been a lot of inaccuracies out there that would have confused people and that we then would have had to correct.
1: Fair enough. You had to get corrected yourself after the 5 hour wait where you were collecting all that information. Because again, she said that two people were in custody, two alleged shooters. That's on her.
3: We are managing this tension, and we are doing the best that we can to provide accurate information in a timely manner without increasing confusion.
1: That's the problem, that they worked the way they did, and that was the best that they could do. That was their best. As I think Adam Carolla used to say, don't do your best, do my best. And so I guess that's my advice to Katie Wilson. Don't do your best. Do my best. And I could have done better than that. Jackson could have, Duncan, our intern, could have done better. Is that a fair assessment, at least?
2: Yeah, I think so.
1: Why'd you hedge like that? Duncan's back. He's right there. You're just talking about him like that. Why would you do that? That's rude.
2: Well, you talk badly about me into my face. So
1: yeah, but I don't care about your feelings. He's an 11-year-old intern. You're 30. You don't see the difference between teasing a 30-year-old and
2: he's a pretty mature 11-year-old though, because he's been 11 for quite some time.
1: Yeah, that's fair. He's been 11 as long as I've been 29. And he does drink an awful lot of coffee for an 11-year-old, which I don't even think is healthy. And I'm a big pro-coffee guy. Did you see the news last week that came out? Speaking of coffee, since I'm in that weird... There's a tension between the amount of content that I can create before hitting a commercial break. And sometimes when I look up at the clock and it says 22:35, and I realize I usually have to be up by about 24:25, do I really want to then switch to a completely separate topic of which I'm not going to be able to complete in the allotted time? Or do I make a pivot mid-conversation to something that's tangentially related because I made a passing comment about said topic? What do I do? And I've chosen to vamp about this for at least 30 seconds, which gets me a little bit closer to the commercial time, while then immediately deciding to pivot to that coffee story that I previously mentioned. And by the way, I will note that the vamping went from 30 seconds to 60 seconds just in that explanation of the vamp going behind the scenes.
2: No matter what happens in the Senate, there will always be a filibuster on the show.
1: You know what? I'm just saying sometimes I have to filibuster, but there was that report that came out last week that showed, and I can't remember which study or which organization, I think it was the Heart Association, some heart nonsense, saying that 5 cups of coffee a day is good for you, generally speaking. 5 cups a day. I don't even drink 5 cups a day. That's crazy to me. 5 cups? But they say it might up to 5 cups a day might benefit your heart health. They say most adults can safely consume up to 400 milligrams of caffeine each day, which is the amount found in up to 5 8-ounce cups of coffee. Doing so may have cardiovascular benefits, according to the American Heart Association. Aha. AHA. Well, that one actually does make sense when you say it that way.
2: I thought that was that crappy Norwegian band with Take On Me.
1: Yeah, no, that was a different one. Although maybe if they upped their caffeine intake, their shows would have been a little bit more vibrant. Aha was very boring of a performer. Isn't that good? They say even moderate caffeine consumption is linked in some individuals to a lower risk of heart failure, heart disease, stroke, according to this study. I love stuff like this because in the sort of biohacker community, like the Dave Aspreys of the world, they've been talking about this for years and years and years and years, and everyone else is finally catching up with the science. I no longer have to vamp because now it's 24:52, 53, 54.
2: You made it.
1: 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They're going to jump. Video capture Space Needle base jumpers. Plus, the co-chair of the Democratic Socialists of America confirms they're nuts. Yeah, they're nuts. We'll get into that when we come back on the Jason Rantz Show.
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1: Welcome back to the Jason Rand Show. Thank you so much for tuning in. Really do appreciate it. I am back from my travels, almost getting killed by both Hamas and Hezbollah. How many people can say that? I mean, most of Israel, I guess, but that's where I was. We'll get into a little bit about that later on.
2: I thought you were talking about New York, but
1: no, there I'm likely to get killed by way more than just Hamas and Hezbollah. Police are looking for 2 base jumpers who leaped off the Space Needle on Friday night, leaving a whole lot of people completely shocked at what they saw. You know, we're in that sort of world of not shocked, but shocked. I mean, it's shocking to see anyone, base jumpers or not, like jumping off the Space Needle. But it's also not shocking in a world of social media to conceive of something like this. Jacob was nearby and he spoke with King 5.
18: The 2 guys burst out, right? And they sprint up to the window. And I'm talking like,
1: well, okay, in fairness, you have to sprint up if you're going to have enough leverage to get over the railing window thingy, right? There's that glass railing. I don't even know what to call it. It's a glass barrier of some kind. You can't, it's not easy to run. Have you tried to run up glass before?
2: No.
1: Okay. I haven't either, but I imagine it's slippery.
18: Like 10 seconds. Sprint all the way up to the top, climb over, run, and do a backflip off. And I mean, it was so crazy because everybody was scared at first when they ran out. We were supposed to miss the sunset, and Emerson had to pee, so my friend Bree, she went.
1: Okay, you don't need to name all these people that you were hanging out with. What, are you trying to impress them? Is he making up a story just so he can get on TV and say, hey, I mentioned you, Emerson and Bree? I don't even think those people exist.
18: Went out to go find the bathroom.
1: And now Emerson's all like, dude, that was, you don't have to tell the world I was looking for a place to pee. Okay, that's not cool. Or was that Bree?
2: I told you about my prostate issues and confidence.
1: You know I have a small bladder.
18: And then I'm waiting in the line, and she comes back. She's like, hurry up. They're going to let us skip the whole line because he has to pee. It looked a little creepy because they were all covered up. You know, they had the cameras on and everything. But it only took one or 2 seconds before I realized, oh, my God, they're going to jump.
1: Well, I mean, the camera part probably should have been a tip-off that they aren't suicidal, I guess. Now, in fairness, I would have been freaked out at least initially, too. So much so that I would have to pee immediately after it all went down. So they purchased tickets that were scanned at the front entrance. I'm assuming they paid in cash if we don't know their identities yet. And that's suspicious to me, anyone paying in cash for anything. Unless you're paying in card, I'm suspicious of you. It happened about 10 minutes to 9 on Friday night. This was a big deal. People were talking about this. I'm not kidding you. This made it to Israeli TV. This was on, I think it was Channel 12 News, which is their big network there. It's like their Fox News. Well, no, Channel 12 is like their CNN, I think. And they played the video. I saw it over the weekend before I left. Is that funny? So they're out there. We'll catch them. And then I think we'll throw them in the pokey forever. We don't throw in jail for long murderers and drug dealers and thieves, but if you base jump from the Space Needle, you're going away for life. Quick pop quiz. What does base stand for?
2: I have no idea.
1: Guess. It's related, obviously, to jumping. It's called base jumping. Buildings.
2: Buildings.
1: Antennas.
2: Antennas.
1: Spans.
2: Spans.
1: Earth.
2: Earth.
1: All the things you might jump off of. So businesses like the fixed structures like a Space Needle or skyscrapers, antennas, so like radio towers, spans, which I think is just they needed a letter there because it stands for bridges and overpasses.
2: That's just filler, yeah.
1: But when you say spans, would you think bridges and overpasses?
2: No.
1: No. And then Earth, which, again, they just needed to make it sound like...
2: You don't jump off the earth.
1: Well, they say natural cliffs, mountains, rock formations, things like that. Which, that's better than spans. The earth, I would have said, okay, we found BAS, we need one more. Okay, we'll go with Earth. We'll go with Earth. Instead of, like, natural things, so... It wouldn't quite work the same way. And by the way, it's a specialized parachute that they have. They don't have a reserve parachute. It is dangerous to a degree.
2: Well, yeah. I mean,
1: what's more dangerous, base jumping or free climbing? Free climbing.
2: I would say climbing, right? Yeah.
1: Okay. What if someone tried to free climb Space Needle? Has anyone done that?
2: you could just hold on to the outside of the elevator and it just takes you all the way up.
1: That's cheating. That's not really climbing, is it? And I feel like at the top, you're going to get crushed. Or you're going to get pushed off of the elevator and die. So that would be more dangerous. Don't do that. Don't do that. You know what's also dangerous? Socialism. You like that? Come on, that was a good transition.
2: Yeah.
1: You might think, hey, Jason, after being off for a week and 2 days, you're not going to be, it's not like riding a bicycle. It doesn't just come back. You got to get in. No, I don't. It's like riding a bicycle to me. Or rollerblades, because I don't bicycle. Because I'm not poor. I have a car. From Sunset Auto Family, wonderful sponsor. The co-chair of the Democratic Socialists of America, her name is Megan Romer. She went on Fox News Sunday with Shannon Bream. And there was not a single gotcha question that I saw, at least. It wasn't any trick question that Shannon was asking. She was just trying to go over the socialist beliefs. And she did what I generally do when I ask questions of people who I think are crazy. I ask very simple, basic questions. that are intended to highlight the craziness of the person I'm asking. And that's what happened.
19: Okay, so we're going to put up on the screen a few of the things that are part of your platform. And I want to ask you, just give me sort of a true or false on these. Abolish the Senate.
20: True.
19: Okay, replace the presidency and Supreme Court as we now know them.
20: Yep.
19: Abolish ICE.
20: Absolutely.
19: Abolish borders and give amnesty to anyone currently in the U.S. illegally.
20: As a long-term plan, yep.
19: Defund the Pentagon.
20: Absolutely.
19: Abolish prisons, at least in large part.
20: Yeah, again, that as part of a long-term program, yeah.
19: Okay, so no prisons. Government or public ownership of most large corporations.
20: Yeah, absolutely.
1: Ugh. Not even a nuanced answer. The most nuanced you got was in the long term.
2: I mean, I guess I'll give her some credit for saying it. I mean,
1: but in fairness, and you know, number one, I don't like giving credit to people for being honest when they're supposed to be honest. But have any DSA member or members, have they ever lied about their positions? They've always been open and honest about it. That is, in fact, I will actually, I'm taking it back what I just said. In credit, they say things directly that Democrats and Republicans don't always answer directly. When you have a question of a Democrat, especially open border Democrats, up until recently, they kind of lied about being in favor of open borders, or they talk around it. DSA is pretty blunt about their crazy positions. They're still crazy, but I guess I do give them credit for not trying to sugarcoat the crazy. They tell stories about what would happen as a result of this. And many times, especially around police abolition and prison abolition, we envision a world in which we don't need prisons because there aren't any criminals. I mean, could you point to literally any time in the history of mankind under any government or non-government in which there wasn't crime? I'm waiting. Can anyone go? I mean, Adam and Eve, go back then. They ate from the tree. What are we pretending that there's ever going to be a time in which there's not a crime? Why even pretend that? And so when they say we're working towards police abolition for that world, remember, it doesn't stop them from defunding police or shutting down prisons or making it easier to get out of prisons. So we're not even at that world in which this utopia of no crimes being committed, so you don't need police and you don't need prisons, exists. They're pretending that we're there now. And it's just a slow roll. Open borders, they're open about that. Okay, that's why I guess they're being embraced by the Democrats. Tim Kaine, the senator from Virginia, was asked about the crazy base of socialists, whether or not they're welcome in the Democratic Party.
21: I do think the Democratic Party has always been known, and mostly this is good. Sometimes it's not, as a big tent. And so I don't think that somebody said,
1: bring us your Nazis. We're big tent, Nazi tattoo. Hey, you have a place, the Democratic Party. Are you a pedophile? Oh, no. We call you a minor attracted person. We welcome you here. Come on over. You're dead? Hey, we want your vote. We'll accept your vote of a dead person.
21: As I'm a DSA candidate, I don't think you should use that to throw them out. Why would you do that?
1: Because they're not in line with what you believe. It's one thing to say, we'll take your vote, right? That's fine. I have no problem with that. Republicans will be like, yeah, we'll take a vote from anyone. Have at it. That's different than bringing them into your party and allowing them to take over, bringing them in and then backing their candidates. That's completely different.
2: Courting them, yeah.
1: That is different. Vote for me, crazy person, is much different than run as a member of my party, crazy person.
21: And that it's have to rise and fall on their own merits. And so, you know, whether you're a DSA member or a third way Democrat, or, you know, I just call myself a small D Democrat, people have to put their platform before voters and try to be responsive to voters, and voters get to judge them. But to have a litmus test that if somebody says, hey, I'm a DSA member, you know, they can't be part of the party, I strongly disagree with that.
1: Yeah, because you're desperate for power. And I get what they're trying to do here, which is bring in as many as they can so that they can win in November, and then they'll course correct and they'll try to take the party back from the crazies. Like, they think they're using DSA members for power. No, it's the other way around, dummy. It's the other way around. They're using you for power. You're not going to be able to wrestle power back from the Democratic Socialists of America. You're not going to be able to do that. Good luck if you think that's going to happen. And there is a reason why Democrats are struggling so much in the polling. We're at a point where, as much as I haven't changed my position, it's going to take a lot for me to change my position that the Democrats won't win the House. I think they win the House just because of history tells us that's going to happen. But when they've embraced socialism in the way that they did a few months ago, they changed everything. And there are now reporting out there suggesting that they may not even win the House because of the socialist problem, because they're alienating so many people. I'm still finding that a little bit hard to believe that they're going to be able to in House races, because they're so specific to regions that they've alienated enough. I don't think they can win national elections with this, for sure. I don't think they're able to win the Senate with this, for sure. And looking at the disaster of the DNC, I mean, the GOP has raised hundreds of millions of dollars. They have, what is it, like 500 and something million dollars cash on hand. And that's between the RNC and the Trump-aligned super PAC. They have about 500 million and change to work with. Democrats are in debt, 2 million. Now, they're paying off some of that debt to get to the 2 million part, but yeah, things aren't going so well. Our favorite data dweeb, Harry Enten over at CNN, pointed that out.
0: The RNC, $129 million. That's pretty gosh darn good, right? But get this, the Democrats are a rarity. The DNC is red on your screen. Why are they red? Because they're literally in the red, way down there. They're actually in negative territory. That's cash on hand subtracted by the party debt. The party debt actually is greater than the cash on hand. The Democratic National Committee, it's broke. It's basically broke.
1: They are more than broke. They owe money. They owe money. And their popularity? Not good.
0: I mean, hello, approve of their own party in Congress. We're talking about a new Tea Party here. You know, back in July of 2010, when Republicans really did not like their congressional leadership, right? Really didn't like it. Still, 52% of Republicans approved of their own party in Congress. Look at where Democrats are now. They are in a worse position, the Democrats in Congress, than Republicans were during their Tea Party wave of 2010. Now, Democrats, they can't even reach the 50% mark. And we're talking within their own party. I mean, my goodness gracious. And of course, this to me is part of a larger problem that Democrats have when it comes to their own popularity. You know what it is? It's way down there underwater. Take a look at this. Okay, the Democratic Party net favorability. Back in 2018, when Democrats were able to take control of the House, they were actually on the plus side of the ledger. They were actually in positive territory at plus 1 point. Look now in 2026. We're not just talking down there underneath the Potomac. We're talking down there with the Titanic. We're talking 24 points underwater.
1: That's what you want to hear. You're polling like the Titanic. Post-crash. And as he says, and then we'll take a break. I want to play a little bit of this first. The number of seats that are leaning Democrat gives them a very small margin of error to take back the House, at least as of now.
0: House seats at least leaning towards the GOP, according to the Cook Political Report. This is the Trump midterms. Back in July of 2018, it was 206 seats at this point that were leaning towards the GOP, at least leaning. Now it's 212 in a race to 218. Republicans are nearly to that 218 marker. Now, I'm not saying they're going to get there, but they're much closer than they were at this point in the 2018 cycle. Now, this is, again, part of a larger trend that we're seeing. National trend lines. Democrats lead on the generic ballot. Again, midterms with the Republican president. In 2006, Democrats were up by 10 points. They took back the House. In 2018, they were up by 8 points, very similar to 10. Now, that lead is on one hand. It's just 5. It's just 5 points. Now,
1: that's not good. We need to stop it there. It's really bad news for them. Good news for the country. Good news for Republicans. 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
1: Welcome back to the Jason Rancher. Thank you, everyone, for becoming a podcast subscriber, and deep shame should be felt by everyone who has not already done so. We told you that we're in that competition to be the number two most downloaded podcast in the company. And it's not just the company Bonneville owns stations, not just in Seattle, but also in Denver, Salt Lake, Sacramento, or yes, what am I missing? One other, Phoenix. And we were number five last month. It's number five. Now, I'm not great with math, but that's like close to two.
2: It's top five.
1: Yeah, I want to be top two. That's not number one. If we get number two, I'll tell everyone to stop. We don't need any more. I literally just want to be number two. Number one gives way too much attention, and they're going to start listening and realizing the crazy things I say. But number two is just good enough for them to say, hey, look at that, the conservative talk show. Got to number two. Not good enough to be number one, so I have to listen. But number two, that I can at least acknowledge that. I'd like to get there. So please go wherever it is you get your podcasts, Apple Podcasts, Spotify, Amazon, Audible, everywhere. 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Do yourself a favor and steal the phone of a spouse or a family member or friend and download the podcast on their phone. So they'll either not notice and just wonder why all the memory on their phone is being eaten up. They can't figure it out, or they will notice and thank you.
2: I made my fiance do it. I said otherwise the engagement ring is going back.
1: Yeah, that's the way to do it, especially because you get bonused on this. Doesn't she want to support your fledgling
2: right, exactly.
1: career? So again, wherever it is you get your podcast, just search Jason Rant's show. I was in Israel last week. It was a really great experience. Those of you who follow me on social media, particularly Instagram and Facebook, you saw a lot of the photos. Don't want to get too much into it because what do you care that I was in Israel? But I will note, it's number one, the food there is the best food I've ever had, ever, period. The cuisine is obviously Middle East, a lot of grilled meats and lots of vegetables and salads, hummus. No matter where it was that I ate, and I went from Jerusalem to Israel to Padulin to Medulla. Medulla is the highest, the most northern city in the country, to Sderot, which is the city that was overtaken by Hamas. It's right by the Gaza, but that's where the October 7th attacks occurred. Every single place had the best food. Hotels had great food. Like, it was insane how good the food was. But I went all over the place. A lot of the historical sites, you would have appreciated a lot of it. We went to, for example, the City of David. I did the pilgrimage road that Jesus walked on to go up the hill. It's that thing. You would have appreciated it. I appreciated it, but just not as much as Jackson would, because I'm a believer and fan of the historical Jesus who existed. Went to the Western Wall. I wrapped tefillin at the Western Wall. That's a Jewish tradition. That was amazing. I didn't realize I was being watched by the group I was with, and they said, this is the first time I ever saw you smile. Like, I was actually excited about that. Went to the West Bank. The day after, a few miles away, there was a terrorist attack, so got out early, thankfully. That was fun, going past the different zones where they're like, that's the A zone, don't go there. And there's a big sign that Israel put up that says, no, don't go here, you'll be killed if you go into this place. But we went to zone B, where it's mostly Israelis, but it's mixed, Israeli and Arabs. And that was an interesting perspective. Medulla, I did not photograph this intentionally, but I technically stepped a literal foot into Lebanon. I was there for a very brief moment before I quickly stepped back onto the Israel side. Medulla has 600 homes. I believe it was 450 of them got hit by missile attacks from Hezbollah out of Lebanon. So IDF, the reason why the Israeli military is in Lebanon right now is they had to clear out the communities right north of Medulla because they were all housing, and I mean literally all of them housing, Hezbollah tunnels and weaponry that was being used to attack the Jews. I went into Sderot, which is a town. It might be a city. There's about 20,000 people who used to live there. That was the town that was overrun by Hamas on October 7th. And you could see Hamas territory in Gaza from the overlook that I posted a lot of photos at. Went to the Sea of Galilee. It's not actually a sea. Did you know that?
2: Oh, really?
1: It's just the lake.
2: Oh.
1: It was very delightful. Went all over the place. So it went north, south, east, and west. Didn't get too much into the desert because it's like 3,000 degrees.
2: Did you do the Dead Sea?
1: Didn't do the Dead Sea because it's 3,000 degrees. didn't want to go all the way in. But lots in Jerusalem, spent some time in Tel Aviv. Tel Aviv is a really nice, Jerusalem is amazing. That's just a gorgeous, gorgeous, gorgeous city. We've got photos available online at my Instagram account and Facebook if you want to check it out. Also, apparently it auto posts on Threads. And I don't know if you know this, only anti-Semites apparently use Threads because they're looking for Israel in the comments and they are making some nasty responses to every post I made. It's a Jason Rand Show.
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30: A break in fighting. I'm Lisa Lucera, Fox News. President Trump hits the pause button on strikes against Iran.
31: There were no U.S. airstrikes carried out against Iran over the weekend. President Trump says the pause is because good talks are happening.
32: I think there's a good chance that something could happen. And if it does, good. If it doesn't, we go back to doing what we were doing 2 days ago.
31: Aboard Air Force One, the president tells me he's not losing patience with Iran.
32: I have plenty of time, plenty of time. Their whole shoreline's wiped out. The strait is in very good shape.
31: Iran has targeted commercial vessels in the Strait of Hormuz, a key shipping lane for about 20% of the world's oil and gas.
30: Fox's Jared Halpern traveling with the president. Ukraine's President Volodymyr Zelensky heading to Washington tomorrow with what he says is evidence Russia is aiding Iran in its strikes against the U.S., including satellite imagery of U.S. bases in the Middle East. Zelensky is set to attend Senator Lindsey Graham's funeral. The man convicted of killing four University of Idaho students in 2022 wants to change his plea to not guilty. Ryan Koberger has filed a petition to reopen his case.
0: The former criminology student who is serving four life sentences telling the New York Times he'll argue he had bad counsel, claiming he's innocent and was misled into pleading guilty to the 2022 fatal stabbings.
30: Fox's Kristen Goodwin. At trial, prosecutors presented evidence which included Koberger's DNA found on a knife sheath found at the scene. In exchange for his guilty plea, prosecutors agreed they would not seek the death penalty. The FAA says seats on hundreds of Boeing 737 MAX jets registered in the U.S. may need inspections in case they were incorrectly installed, saying if they're not in right, the seats could injure passengers and crew members during an emergency landing. 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

0: to Will Kane Country. I am not Will Kane. I am Casey Smith, and I'm sitting here with Tim Young. I just need to tell everybody right now, just inside baseball, we've done a whole show.
1: We did.
0: For the last 30 minutes.
1: We probably would have gotten the network sued, actually, on a few of the topics, because I specifically named people and defamed them to you.
0: Yes, you asked for the mics to be cut off. Dan and Patrick are obviously joining us as well. I think they could hear us. Could you guys hear us?
2: I heard every word.
1: Can they hear us now?
3: I didn't hear anything.
1: Good. Were you taking notes? Are we going to have like a Bricks and Minifigs story by the end of this? Like with the, there's going to be a lawsuit.
2: I already had a transcript.
1: You're going to be showing up to serve us.
2: And,
1: good.
2: Yep.
1: Perfect.
0: It was a very fascinating conversation, but then I was also told that you already knew what I was going to start the show with. So how long have you lived in Texas?
1: Off and on for 15 years.
0: Okay, so I was on the show with Will last week on, I believe, Wednesday, and we got into a very big argument about how to pronounce something, which I'm going to ask you. They didn't lead you into anything else, right?
1: No. And well, I mean, I do have a topic list. I'm prepared.
0: That was it. Yeah. The reason I'm bringing this up again, so if you're listening or watching and you remember it, is because it was then clipped out. I believe Ellie then put it on social media. I was at my sister's baby shower in Austin, Texas this weekend, and I had people come up to me that I don't know weighing in on this very debate. So I'm going to ask you, Tim Young.
1: A hell of a baby.
0: You know which restaurant this is, correct?
1: Oh, yeah, Whataburger.
0: Say it again?
1: Whataburger.
0: Like what a burger?
1: Yeah.
0: Case closed. Thank you. Will told me it was the ugliest thing he'd ever heard that I said it that way.
1: How does he say it?
0: Dan Patrick, he says Whataburger.
2: No, like water. Like a Boston
0: person
2: saying water.
0: In that clip.
3: Water.
0: In that clip, he says like water.
1: No, it's Whataburger.
0: It's Whataburger. Yeah. Right. And
1: it's literally right there. That's what the whole concept is.
0: Tim, when I tell you that he said he didn't hear anything else I said, that it was so ugly and offensive that I should never be allowed to say the name again.
1: I'm confused. You know, he's like a New York guy, I think. Ultimately at heart, he's a New York guy. He's not a Texas guy anymore.
0: He tried to blame me living in New York on saying it wrong.
1: No.
0: And I said, spell it. W-H-A-T-A-Burger.
1: What?
3: Do you think that Will has an accent? A Texas accent?
1: No.
0: A Texas accent?
1: Yesterday.
0: You don't think he has a Texas accent?
2: That's insane.
1: When I talk to him, I don't think so. I think it's just normal.
3: I don't think so.
1: I think he's got the normal East Coast.
0: Oh, my God. I think he has a thick Texas accent.
1: No. No.
0: Do you
1: definitely
0: think I have a Texas accent?
1: No.
2: You said y'all.
0: But he has more of
2: today.
0: One than me. Well, I will say, I do say y'all. I do say y'all.
1: Wait, you guys have prep calls when she fills in? I get nothing.
0: You guys just go call him tomorrow.
1: Yeah.
0: Just call him.
3: We talk about for days.
1: Why? I talk
3: for days.
1: I talked to you because I thought we were friends.
3: We are friends, but we talk about nothing. Prep.
1: We talk about video games and nerd things because I have no one else to talk to about it. I finally connect with Patrick, and you know, like he's got that same level of energy.
0: Yes.
1: And like he should be single of all people, but like me, I'm the one that ends up with them. He's got a full family, and he's a nerd.
0: His 9 kids, right? Or nine on the way. The 9th is on the way.
3: 8th is on the way.
0: 8's on the way. Eight. Oh, it's God Rachel Campos Duffy has 9. I know they're right there. Yeah. It's like
1: a race.
0: It's a race.
1: It's a race. A human race.
0: Well, I'm also friends with both Patrick and Dan, too, and I just kind of force them to talk to me.
1: I'm not friends with Dan, and I want to make that very clear.
0: You should
1: only Patrick.
2: That hurts.
0: Dan, did you offend him at some point?
1: No, we've never exchanged numbers.
2: Yeah. I'm not.
0: So I'm normally in New York, so I'm. Yeah, I know. I'm normally with Dan.
2: I do like video games.
0: So,
2: I do like video games, so we could talk about that.
1: Well, we could have group calls. We have conference calls about this.
2: There we go.
1: As you're aware, I've started investing in a PlayStation 5 that I want, and that's fine. And like I'm having a great time, and I like sharing that information with people. I call Patrick until he's like, okay, dude, enough. Maybe.
0: Oh, I bother Patrick, too.
1: Maybe go back to drinking.
0: Pour a glass. What do you drink normally?
1: Well, I have a whiskey collection. So I'm actually a whiskey sommelier, and I have a whiskey room in my house. That is also a studio, by the way, for tax write-off purposes.
0: Of course.
1: I'm sure I can have interviews there. But I have about 1,000 bottles in my collection. So it's I it's like going to the liquor store. And I go in and I look around at my great wealth and then pick what bottle I want. It's a thought process.
0: I'm a wine girl. But wine and whiskey can go together, right?
1: No, they can't.
0: Not at the same time, but we can...
1: You can blend it.
0: If I drink a glass of wine and you drink a glass of whiskey, that's a sophistication level that connects.
1: My ex left like 3 or 4 cases of wine at my house. You can have them. You can just have them.
0: Say less,
1: give it, it's some,
0: I don't live
1: some
0: here,
1: stuff
0: but
1: from
0: I can
1: the armpit of California that she used to fly out here.
0: Well, that doesn't sound appeasing. I don't want Fresno, an armpit wine.
1: There's good wine in Fresno, right?
0: Surely.
1: Toilet wine.
0: Gross. Well, the reason I'm very tired today. This is all iced coffee, by the way. I don't know how many ounces this is.
1: Yeah.
0: Patrick has to deal with me. I don't know what time I texted you this morning, Patrick. It was right after I got done doing Fox and Friends, far too early. I don't know how people willingly get up that early in the morning. My alarm went off at 4:15 this morning. I said, people get up to go to the gym? Why?
1: I don't understand that at all. There's a moment. Why? So in the middle of, and I don't want to keep bringing this up, but I joined a dating apps this weekend, and
0: there are
1: a couple of types of women right now. Like, once you hit like 35 or so, and there's those women who do nothing but go to the gym until they have pecs.
0: Mm-hmm.
1: And it's like, I don't understand that lifestyle. Like, I got things to do, like sleep and then travel and go waste money on things.
0: It is. I love to go to the gym. I try to work out as much as I can. I would rather not work out than work out that early in the morning. I'm just not that person. I guess credit to people who are. Absolutely not.
1: When do you crash at night? Like, what's your bedtime?
0: Well, it depends. If it's just me and my son's at home and I have nothing else, I'm like, I don't know, 10?
1: Wow.
0: It's early.
1: Yeah.
0: And sometimes, so when I'm in New York, and most of my friends are in Texas, so the central time, like, they know after 9 central, just maybe don't text. Unless there's something on TV that I want to watch.
1: I am like 2 a.m. 2
0: oh, yeah,
1: 3 a.m.
0: No.
1: So, like, when I come in for this, I'm up at like 8, and that's like, I get a solid 4 hours as I come in.
0: Patrick, what time do you go to sleep?
3: Well, I have usually really bad insomnia. Yeah, I wake up by 7 at the earliest, or latest, I guess. And then, but I go to bed at like 1 or 2.
2: Can't confirm.
0: Dan, what do you do?
2: Depends what's happening. I'm going out.

0: Hot for a lot of drunks.
1: Oh my god.
0: TGI Fridays, I think it's the highest grossing TGI Fridays in the country, is Terminal C.
1: Really?
0: Yes. And they haul people out of there all the time.
1: I love that for them.
0: Must be very easy to FOIA. And then like this Bricks and Minifig stuff, these like legal stories and stuff that come up, I start going down that rabbit hole and I'm not done until like 3 or 4.
1: So I will say that I started going to bed earlier when the tiny human being that I gave birth to does not sleep in ever. So that's part of it. If it was up to me, I would stay up much later, but I know he's going to wake up as soon as he can. And he sleeps in late. My friends have toddlers that wake up at 5:36. My son will sleep till 7:30, sometimes 8, which is a blessing. I have to get my sleep.
0: As someone with no tiny human being and a whiskey room and then also an action figure room, that's basically my life. And so I could also go down the rabbit hole of eBay at like midnight.
1: You just never know what's going to happen.
0: You never know. Wow, what an exciting life.
2: More Will Kane next.
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7: A new op-ed says Democrats in Washington state are bragging about GDP growth. Jason Rance wrote that op-ed.
8: GDP growth in Washington is higher than the national average, and yet if you look at where those growth numbers are coming from, it's from AI. They're trying to actively ban AI in Washington state. Both Seattle and Spokane, the two largest cities in the state, have decided to put these one-year moratoriums on growth of data centers.
2: Jason Rance, every afternoon, 3 to 7 on...
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0: Welcome back to Will Kane Country. I'm Casey Smith in for Will Kane. Now more with Tim Young. So I told you this when you walked in, and I talked to you because, again, we were friends. We talked on the phone, Patrick, Dan, and I this morning. Mm-hmm. I cannot get enough of this Anthony Fauci diary reveal. Now, if you haven't seen it and you're listening or watching this, like, it is worth going down the rabbit hole. It really is. And I know you saw it this morning for the first time.
1: Yeah.
0: And I tried to fill you in. It is absurd. Now, I want to make this very clear. There are some very serious things that we're going to talk about that have been revealed in his diary. And there's also some really embarrassing things. I'm going to start with the really embarrassing thing. So I'm 37. I'm currently staying in Texas with my parents. This is where I grew up. I'm in my childhood bedroom. It doesn't look like my childhood bedroom anymore. They've redone it. But my childhood bedroom things are in the closet.
1: Yeah.
0: I can guarantee you if I go in there, I will find a diary from sometime in the 90s when I was 10 that would read almost the exact same way that some of this stuff that Dr. Fauci has in his diary. And I'm not even over-exaggerating the level of attention that this man needed in 2020, talking about how famous he was. And that was the word he used, I'm not paraphrasing, was like I would write about having a crush. And that's a massive problem when we're talking about how he was handling a global pandemic.
1: Having a crush on yourself is important in life, though. I think I saw some counselors talk about that at some point. It's really good. It's good to have confidence when you're defrauding the country out of billions of dollars and their lives. I think that's what's really important. He really loved himself. He believed in himself. And he was a complete liar the entire time. Phenomenal.
0: Complete liar. And I know, Dan, you have some of the tweets. You can just, like, rattle some of them off. They are absurd. I mean, this diary is, like, if you look, it's the investigation uncovered that Anthony Fauci gets right here. He wanted fame so badly, and this is actually one of the examples that I used to you when I was telling you, that he has this whole entry about fangirling over Barbara Streisand and talking to her about Alexa and how he could play her songs on Alexa while also talking about how he was the number one story on all of the news outlets.
2: Let's say 60
0: how, yeah, of course. Of course. Like he said, he accidentally called Barbara Streisand back and was happened to be playing her songs on Amazon's Alexa. And it's just
1: that's intentional. The guy's like a stalker. He's a fame stalker.
0: It's the Curb Your Enthusiasm, the accidental text on purpose.
1: Oh, yeah.
0: That's exactly what he was doing. And
1: she called me at 6:05. Like, I mean, that's like who would.
0: I'm telling
1: he's an adult male.
0: The details that were written down, which then you get into the serious allegations. So Rand Paul subpoenaed this, which I did not know you had to turn over all handwritten diaries, journals, whatever. That's something
1: usually
0: that I'm
1: it
0: learning.
1: Says journals actually in the general document when you subpoena everything and records. But like I wouldn't have. You don't have to necessarily turn it over if they don't know unless. But that looked typed. So if that was typed, was it handwritten, the original copy?
0: I actually don't know that. Do you guys know that?
1: Because if it was typed on a government computer, then, I mean, that's automatic.
0: I wanted to picture him with, like, a Hello Kitty pink diary that was handwriting, and it was really small.
2: With a gel pen.
0: That's what I was picturing. Yes.
1: I don't doubt that.
0: That's exactly what it had a little lock on it, you know, a little key just so no one would get into it. But the more that comes out, because I can sit here and I'm going to laugh at him about how he thought he was the most famous person on the planet. But the more that comes out, the level of lying that he had and the level of deception that not only was he going on to news networks and on, you know, media outlets, that he was lying to government officials and he was then documenting those lies. So the fatality rate, see, I need more coffee. In his diary, he writes it's 0.3%, 0.3%. A month later, he's on Hannity's show saying it could be up to 2.5%. But then in the diary, he was saying that he knew the difference. And now we're reading that 6 years after COVID, and it's absurd to me.
1: Well, thank God he's pardoned. I mean, that's, you know, that's,
0: yeah, that's
1: now that he can say that. Maybe that's why he had no problems turning that document over, actually. The diary over is that he knows that nothing will happen to him now, and he's going to laugh all the way. He's laughed all the way to the bank already. He's fine. He's in the clear, thanks to Biden or whoever signed those pardon documents.
0: Biden.
1: Well, you know, he had the auto pen machine.
0: That's fair.
1: That's it. Wasn't
0: a stamp.
1: I don't know that. Do we know that Biden actually knows he pardoned everybody? No.
0: That's a good point.
1: Other than his family. I guarantee he knows he pardoned his family. But again, like, he's free and clear now, and so, like, he doesn't care that it's out there. It's just insane to me, the lies. And then not only did he lie, but then all of the social media companies backed it up so that if you debated any of those data points that he put out there, you were banned.
0: Which to me is just such a bigger issue with social media, not to go down that rabbit hole, but I did see this morning somebody put together like a 2.5 minute montage of all of the different introductions on every news outlet and everybody who could possibly introduce Anthony Fauci in 2020. And the praise was, you know, America's doctor, the smartest scientist we've ever had, the hero, the superhero. And he was getting off on this to the point where he had to write it down like a teenage girl into the diary. And now, I can't pretend to understand pardons. I was asking the guys doing research this morning. Now, there is nothing that can happen unless he lies about it again, which I don't know. Maybe he's sociopathic enough to do it.
1: He probably is. And I think that's really the point at the end of the day. And you know, you've got to be somewhere mentally, too, when you realize you're making more money than the president, which he was at the time, that he had been around and also screwed. I don't know where your mind is after he screwed up everything with the AIDS epidemic back in the 80s, too. And like hundreds of thousands of people died because of him and his bad decisions. So, like, again, like along the line, I guess you kind of turn off your emotions somewhere in the middle of that and just make it all about yourself and just say, hey, I'm famous. I just can't imagine calling up a celebrity or like somebody and like a musician. I know a couple of like, I know athletes and stuff and pro wrestlers and whatever. And like, they're fun, but I couldn't imagine calling them up and being like, I watched you on YouTube today. It was amazing. I can just put you up on YouTube. Isn't that great?
0: It's embarrassing.
1: Yes.
0: There is a level of embarrassment that, I mean, because we're all fans of things, right? Yes. No matter how famous you are or how not famous you are, you're going to be a fan of something. To then take it to the degree where not only you're telling that person that, you're writing it down as a grown man. And I'm not a journal person. I was when I was younger. I have a gratitude journal, which you do, you know, you write things you're thankful for like 3 a.m.
1: Won't be co-hosting with me today.
0: No, it will be. It will be true. But I'm not ever writing anything down ever again. Ever. But this man was a grown man writing this stuff down because he was happy he was famous.
1: It fits the character. It's not shocking to me. He's like the villain, right? He's like the like overzealous villain that gets busted at the very end of the movie or whatever, hiding in a closet somewhere.
0: Do you guys think he cares that this is out there?
1: No.
0: Do you guys?
2: Not at all.
3: Mm. He wants
0: I want to believe.
3: We're all talking about.
2: He's glad he's back in the news.
3: Yeah.
1: That's, yeah.
0: Which I did think about when, you know, if you are that level of, I'm going to use the word evil because with what happened in the pandemic and, you know, one of the things that he lied about that's now also going viral is the emails and the media clips versus what his diary, he said he had nothing to do with New York and California schools and bars shutting down. In his diary, he specifically references when he talked to Bill de Blasio and talked to Gavin Newsom and told them they should go ahead and shut all those places down. So again, a direct contradiction. This is evil because this was all for his own gain. But I want to believe that somewhere deep down, he's like, damn it, I shouldn't have let that leak.
1: No, I'm telling you, if you have watched the absolute power of his manipulation and his lies and what they've done to the society, you don't give a about anything. Like, you just don't. You're just letting anything go. By the way, do you take pictures with famous people? I don't do that. I stopped doing that years ago.
0: I stopped doing it years ago. There will be some every once in a while if it's a child. Like, if I met Michael Jordan, I would just bring my, I would okay, just say, you know
1: Michael
0: what?
1: Jordan
0: like, growing up, Michael Jordan was such a big deal to me. But no, if they're famous and my adult life, then no, I do not. I also, when you work in an industry, I work in sports, but when you kind of stop caring that people in that direct industry are famous. But with him, he's a scientist. He was going, everyone was super famous, right? And I'm not saying that I don't think anybody's famous because I absolutely do, but you kind of learn the etiquette of that.
1: Yeah.
0: He was never going to learn that etiquette as a scientist.
1: No, and it also makes perfect sense. Remember when the entire stadium was shut down at the Nats Nationals game and he threw out the first pitch to an empty stadium?
0: Yes.
1: Like, this all makes perfect sense now.
0: The InStyle, the InStyle cover, which I kind of forgot that he did. I guess it was in July of 2020 and he's posing as a model would next to his pool. And I've been seeing that go viral because, of course, on X, once you read one thing and you're interested in, I'm sending it to Dan and it's that, look at this. Like, this guy... Obviously, this guy wanted to be famous. I'm Casey Smith, and for Will Kane, more with Tim Young up next.
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0: doctor. That is the. So if you're listening on Spotify or Apple, it just go look it up. I don't remember this, by the way. And I, you know, living in New York during COVID, and I stayed in New York for a lot of COVID. You know, it was Anthony Fauci style. It was, you know, at that time, Cuomo was the same way. It was, we were all told that these are the people that are doing it right and the rest of the country's doing it wrong. And, you know, yeah, you're going to be locked in your apartments and your condos and your houses, but everywhere else is going to be, you know, dying essentially.
1: Yeah.
0: And you believe that. And there was a clip in his diary journal, must have been digital, because he has a collage of all of these people who were taking selfies with the Fauci shirts.
1: Oh.
0: And there was Cuomo sexual shirts that a lot of people had.
1: He had the toys of himself too, didn't he? In his office?
2: You got to think. I mean, this guy's a scientist, and he grew up being he did this his whole life, in adult life, and he doesn't think he's going to be in a spotlight at any point in his life. And then he is. He's thrust into it, so he's like, no. Oh, I'm going to latch onto this. You know what I mean?
3: No, but he had AIDS, Dan.
2: No.
3: So, like, not, he didn't actually physically have AIDS.
18: He had AIDS.
2: I know, but
18: he had AIDS.
2: There wasn't social media like there was now.
3: Yeah.
2: Where he's a celebrity
1: He was probably a celebrity at conferences and stuff. I'm sure he'd show up to conferences and, like...
2: Right, but now he's everywhere.
0: I agree with Dan. Because here's the difference. I mean, even with celebrities, with movie stars, singers, actors, whatever it may be, athletes, before social media, your fame was still not the level that it was.
1: Yeah.
0: You know, I know I like to bring this up on the show a lot because Will and I like to argue about it, but I went to Texas A&M. I was there when Johnny Manziel was there. Johnny Manziel was already a superstar, but then at that time, he was thrust into international superstardom because he was hanging out with Drake. He was doing all these, which we would have never known 10 years before. So if you are, for lack of better terms, a science nerd, and I'm not throwing shade at any science nerds. That is exactly what Anthony Fauci was. Then you get the fame that social media portrays you to be a superhero. They portray you to be a literal American hero.
2: And then ego.
0: He's gonna probably get off to that.
2: Yeah.
1: Do you think he's getting some like Subaru driving groupies? Do you think
0: I think he's had the groupies. I mean, ever. When you look at the photos that come out, I mean, the selfies, because I remember I didn't buy the shirt. I'll tell you, I didn't buy a Fauci shirt or a Cuomo sexual shirt, but I remember.
1: Was it on the table? Did you?
0: No. People in my inner circle in New York were like, oh. But I think that at that time, especially because we were all locked in our house, I mean, the you talk about appointment watching, The Last Dance, that felt like we were watching the Super Bowl. You know, that was like we all had to tune in at the same time because we wanted to feel as if we were a part of something. And so I think with Anthony Fauci, he became that kind of pop culture, for lack of better terms, hero or icon, whatever, because he was all we were hearing about, and he was supposed to be the one that was saving us from ourselves. So I do think he had groupies.
1: I feel like he filled the void that RBG left for, like, the left in particular. And I, by the way, what I was looking up on my phone was how tall was Fauci? They say he's 5'7".
0: Oh, that means he's 5'4".
1: Yeah.
0: Right?
1: Because he gives off little man energy.
0: Well, and the more this comes out, and I mean, I guess people that are taller could have a diary, but there is something very perfect about him having a diary.
3: Have you guys seen his office?
1: Go ahead.
3: Have you guys seen his office?
0: What?
1: I think he's got photos of himself and toys of himself all over it, right?
3: Yeah. He literally has a giant picture of himself. He has little pictures of himself everywhere else, like little bobbleheads of him.
2: That's not narcissistic or anything.
3: Yeah.
2: Jesus.
3: It's kind of weird.
0: It's not only, and that's where it's blending the two things. It's not only narcissistic, and then you add just being an absolute sociopath. What he was being a sociopath about. Yeah, I sent you guys. He's talking about in his diary about the cakes and the donuts that he's seeing. There's the selfie collage. You remember, obviously, the bagged drinks in COVID where you could go pick them up from bars and restaurants that didn't want to close, and I can't read it this far, but it's got his face on it. It's probably some, you know, aptly named cocktail. And this guy loved it. And here's the thing. I don't necessarily blame somebody for wanting that attention. I have had times in my life where I love the idea of that attention. I wasn't controlling the narrative of a global pandemic in the United States of America and just flat out lying to people in charge, and then saying, oh, by the way, I'm taking the spotlight away from President Trump and he hates that. What are we doing?
1: Honestly, I've been in politics for so long now, I think like 24 years, 25 years or something. If I was able to manipulate the entire country like that, I think you would turn into a supervillain. Like very quick, I would buy one of those almost like Dr. Evil chairs and like just and be ready to go and just have my I kind of get it. Like there's a decent villain origin story here where like you realize you're getting the president of the United States to do everything you tell him to do. How do you not turn into a bad person?
3: I would a million times do that. a million times. Turn to a supervillain.
0: That's where the human brain, because I think I could admit that I could do it too, but then I guess it's the level of, because you know, there are some people, and it's not just with lying, it's also with being crazy. You know, I'm sure you've dated some crazy girls that don't know they are crazy.
1: They never know they're crazy.
0: That is the level of just oblivious that I want to live in. So it's like that had he acted that way and not known that he was lying to the level that he was, and he was that sociopathic, I can believe that a little bit more or buy into it. But then to read these diary entries where he knew he was lying, that's where it's like, no, you're just a really, really awful human being. Well,
1: I can't help but think like maybe he thought, like, because he was at the top of the mountain by himself, that someday people would take these diaries and publish them and they would be like a classic book. He probably thought he was writing some sort of amazing thing that that's got to be part of.
0: But he was lying the whole time. Did he not know he was lying?
1: Oh, he knew.
0: So that's where that's the you know, you don't know, like, you don't know you're crazy, but you're acting crazy, so it's fine because you don't know.
1: If you woke up one morning and said, everybody in the country, you know, shave your head, or like, you know, like in his case, wear a mask, and you walk down on the street and everybody's wearing a mask, like, you've manipulated hundreds of millions of people and changed, like, that is, you have to basically have the altruism of like Jesus to not turn into a villain at that point.
0: Patrick, you said you would have done it.
3: Oh yeah, Will already thinks that I am a super villain, or just a regular villain, so not super yet. So if I had the power, I would definitely do it. Don't ever let me get wealth, because I'm building all kinds of fortifications, all kinds of things.
4: Lore of Will Kane Country, next.
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0: Welcome back to Will Kane Country. I'm Casey Smith in for Will Kane. Now more with Tim Young. Dan, what about you? Because here's the thing. I will admit this, that there is an element that's attractive to know that you have that much power. I find power in general pretty attractive. I think where I would draw the line is knowing that lives are quite literally being ruined because of my lies.
1: I would take myself completely out of it.
0: You wouldn't say anything?
1: Maybe a little bit, but not as much.
0: Because my thing is here, if he, and now I'm just playing hypotheticals. If he really believed that we all needed to wear masks, if he really believed that people were going to die at a mass rate from this, mm-hmm. and that schools needed to be shut down and bars need to be shut down, then would I, in retrospect, disagree with that? Potentially. I'm not a scientist. But he knew that that wasn't true.
2: Yeah.
0: I have a massive issue with it.
1: The thing is, they had to do something, right? And I'm not agreeing with it or anything. I'm just saying something was happening and people were dying from it. And they had to just say things like the 6 feet rule. It didn't mean anything. But they're like, well, we have to tell people to do something.
2: Came from like an 11-year-old.
1: Yeah. Like we can't just sit here and look like we're doing nothing, because then people would be like, well, what are you doing about this? Nothing. But here's wear a mask and be 6 feet apart.
0: I agree. We did. We had to do something, especially, I mean, it's not right. But I think with him specifically, and what we're seeing as more of this comes out, and the whole reason he was subpoenaed in the first place, is that he himself, the individual, was making a lot of this up.
2: Yeah.
0: And that, it's not just, hey, we're panicking and everybody's sitting in a room. How can we fix this? What can we do? It's that Dr. Anthony Fauci, who was supposed to be the expert on this and the voice of this, was making it up on his own and then going to people and saying, well, I'm the expert.
1: In testimony.
0: What would I ask him?
1: What would you guys ask if you were interviewing him in testimony?
2: So here's the thing. I think he's been asked everything already, and I think Rand Paul's been the guy who's done it. That's got to be the most infuriating part, is that Rand Paul's been the one who was out front, who got him to lie on the record, who literally exposed all of these lies that came out in this diary. You know, there's nothing more that I could ask him that hasn't been beaten out of him by Rand Paul. And then, of course, I think my only question to him would be, do you feel guilty for being pardoned? That would be the big one.
1: Yeah.
0: And a lot of times they say, don't ask yes or no questions. I feel like in this instance, you have to ask yes or no questions, because did you know you were lying? It's a yes or no. You have to say that one way or the other. Do you feel bad? Do you feel guilty?
1: Well, I felt at the time blah, blah, blah. That's how
0: that's where you hit on no. It's a yes or no. And I know a lot of people will evade that and they get around it. But to me, it's just mind-blowing that this man was in charge of all of this and knew he was lying to us about it.
2: By the way, I can't name a single Barbra Streisand song. The entire time here, I've been trying to think of, like, what Barbra Streisand songs are there. Do you know any?
0: No, but I remember the movie was called What's Up, Doc? Do you remember that movie? That was it's an old school movie that my grandma and my dad used to show me.
2: Did she have a hit song from that?
0: I'm sure she did, but I don't remember it. See?
2: She came out jazz-handed.
1: I don't know any of hers either.
0: Dan,
1: the way
0: what's
1: we
0: like
1: were.
0: Her? If you go to, I'm gonna go to Spotify. The
1: we
0: Spotify,
1: can't play
0: I like
1: do not
2: that's
1: play
2: it.
0: I know. I'm not gonna play it. I'm not. Don't
1: she
0: worry.
1: She did write the love theme to A Star Is Born that she was in, Evergreen.
2: The one that keeps coming up, the one that like Lady Gaga just did with what's his face.
1: Yeah, yeah, funny girl.
0: So if you go to Spotify, her top hit with 245 million streams, almost 246, is Woman in Love. Couldn't hum it to save my life right now.
1: So badly, but
2: different generation.
0: I know. Well, as soon as it's over, and you know who? I bet Dr. Fauci has the lyrics written in the diary.
2: He probably does. He probably knows exactly what he told her. He was like, that really inspired me to.
0: I think that there's another one that went viral today. I mean, everything's going viral. He talks about a Zoom call that Kim Kardashian put together, and he lists every celebrity that was on it in with numbers next to it. Like, it was like a numerical list. And that, to me, is where, again, you separate it. It all comes together. It's separating that he was a fame word I can't use on here, fame W, and also an evil, evil person.
2: I've already sworn on here. I think you could say that word.
1: No.
2: You're a nice girl.
0: I try to sneak. Yeah.
2: Yeah, don't.
0: They don't want to save you. Do you notice that?
2: Yeah, they just want me. This is why I'm not on the network.
1: It's already happened.
2: I get the podcast, but not the network.
1: You open that door.
2: I have made lists of people. I've been on Zoom calls before with Senate leadership, and then sent it to the Senate leadership and said, why are these W words on this call? Why are these unrealistic morons on this call? just because a woman wears a bikini on Instagram doesn't make her a political expert.
0: Well, I feel like you and Fauci should share diaries together then.
2: We probably do. We could probably share a few stories, I think. But I can't remember half of the people that I've...
1: Can we decide if it's okay for men to write journals or not? I mean, like, I feel like Ernest Hemingway did.
2: It's not okay.
1: Like, in that way, you know what I'm saying?
2: But it's not okay.
1: Yeah.
0: I don't think in 2026 it's okay. I hate to do this because I, you know, I'm one of those people. I have coworkers who very publicly talk about, male coworkers who talk about wearing Spanx. I'm all for it. You want to wear Spanx? Yeah. Oh, yeah. They're like, whatever, I'm going
1: to
0: wear Spanx.
1: I mean,
0: like, and we make fun of it.
2: Of all people here, I should be wearing Spanx. And I'm just like,
0: but you know what? To me, it's a go for it because we can wear whatever we want. We can put on makeup. We can do the whole thing to look better. Why can't you?
2: I'm not an independent woman. And so it's more difficult for me.
0: Men can't write journals. Men cannot. No, I say it depends.
2: Not right. They can if they want.
1: Therapy?
0: Right. I think it depends on what you do. I think it depends on what you do for a living.
2: What therapy journal do you need? I don't.
0: So first of all,
3: you don't need
0: as somebody who I have a lot of. Right.
3: If you're a man, you
1: write songs.
3: A memoir.
1: Does that count?
3: So that's what you do. It's a memoir, and so that you keep track of
0: now,
3: what happened. So like Napoleon. Yeah.
0: But also, he was in a position where I feel like it's normal to be writing things down. Dan writing songs. I think writing songs is a great way to use a journal / diary. Because
1: Will's writing a book.
0: Art.
2: It's worse. That's
1: hey.
0: Books.
2: So, a book, but that's not the same.
0: But Fauci, you made a great point that Fauci may have thought this was going to be one of those published things. Because even like you look back at when, and I feel bad that I don't remember the name of the ship, but the ship that Cuomo brought to New York and the photo shoot that they did outside of it with the American flag and the ship that was going to save all of the sick people. That photo was solely taken to be in history books.
2: Wasn't like, that Coast Guard ship? Nobody used it?
0: Right. Nobody used it. It had all these extra hospital beds because remember, that was the whole thing. We're running out of hospital beds in New York. So he brings this ship into the harbor and then it's this whole thing. And when you look at the photos, even then, it was like, this is being taken because he thinks he's going to be the, you know, the chapter photo of a history book. But I still, here's the thing. I hate to tell men what to do. I actually love to tell men what to do, but just don't write a diary.
2: That's why you're single. If you,
0: am I though?
2: I don't care. But if you're dating a guy, though, and say, like, you're at his house, and you find a diary, like, and it's in a
1: box, you're right.
2: Like, next to the bed or something.
1: Yeah.
2: You're like, number one, you read it. Number two, you're like, come on now.
0: It would be hard to not just, you know, open up and just be like, all right, so on March the 8th, like, what was he doing?
2: I dated a woman long distance once, and she had a diary, and in it, in the most recent pages, because, of course, I opened it up, she was debating dating me. Continuing to date me. So I just ended it.
1: I never...
2: But
0: did you tell her you read it?
2: No.
0: Does she know now?
2: She's happily married with like three kids.
0: Oh, okay.
1: I never understood the purpose of diaries.
2: I'm like the one before they...
1: Like, do you go back and read it? Well, what is it for? Is it just to get your...
2: Does anybody go back and read it?
1: Like, what?
0: So
1: why do you do it?
0: That's actually part of the... I've had this conversation over the years with like different people or in therapy when they're like, well, you should just write down your thoughts. I'm like, why? I don't want to go back and read what I was thinking in this state of mind, whether it was a very happy state of mind, sad state of mind. I don't want to go back and read it. And I've tried, probably not in a long time, but definitely pre-COVID, I've tried to be okay, I'm going to give this journaling a chance because the thought process is you're getting all of your thoughts out on paper, so you're, I don't know, exercising the demons. I don't know what it may be, and I'm just like, absolutely not. Why do I want this documented anywhere?
2: Yeah, no, I was thinking about it. I have a joke book that I write down jokes when I think of something funny because I'll forget it. But like, and then usually it'll be like late at night, like 2 a.m. I'll write something down and then wake up in the morning and like look at it again because I'm like, oh man, that was gold. And it's usually something incredibly dark that I could never say publicly.
0: So I actually dated a guy that did the same thing. That it was like a little leather bound notebook that he could carry around in his back pocket, like a wallet. So it was that small, and he would do the same thing. He would, like, if he thought of something at a bar or whatever and it was just for a joke or for whatever, he would write it down. And I never thought of that as the same way as sitting down at night or over coffee in the morning, like Dr. Fauci seemed to have been doing, putting the date and then detailing your day.
2: The exact time as well.
0: Like, I'm shocked that Fauci didn't have like what he ate for breakfast before he talked to President Trump. You know, that's the difference. So it's like writing songs, writing down jokes, a memoir, those things are acceptable. But where I draw the line is you have a diary.
2: And what a great thing for a prosecutor if that actually went to court. What an amazing piece of evidence that would have been in court.
0: Right.
2: Use, like, to read exact things and then read embarrassing things and then go through.
0: See, I don't want it to ever write anything down. I'm Casey Smith, and for Will Cain, more with Tim Young up next.
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0: You just say you deleted all dating apps because you...
1: They told him
2: I deleted all dating apps because of the women.
0: Yeah, that's right.
2: I was like, hey, look, if I turn to drinking, which I learned in D.C., drinking action figures, and no, I deleted all the dating apps because I'm tired of women. Tired of women have overvalued themselves.
0: So have men.
3: Tell us more about that.
0: So have men. Yeah, no, so...
3: Get into that.
0: So what comes to mind? Would you like to lay down on the chair over there?
2: Yeah, we could do a whole thing.
0: Yeah, a whole thing.
2: Oh, I thought there was. I thought we had like a hotel room chair over there. Just one in the corner.
0: There's multiple. It's okay.
2: I didn't want to call it the name.
0: I would like to know which dating apps you deleted.
2: All of them. So I did like, Bumble, Hinge, and Coffee Meets Bagel.
0: What's Coffee Meets Bagel?
2: That's the Asian.
3: What the hell is that?
2: I mean, it's for everyone, but it's typically... And they were on Shark Tank. It was three Asian women.
0: I love Shark Tank.
2: It's one of my favorite Shark Tank things ever because as a startup, they were paying themselves $300,000 a year each.
0: I have a lot of friends who have had success on dating apps.
2: I should not be on dating apps. We got to get out of here.
0: Yeah, we do have to get out of here. So we'll be back next week. I think you're guest hosting tomorrow, right?
2: I'm in tomorrow with...
0: Without me.
2: With, well, you know, they gave me a bump for once. So it's me with the chief economist from Heritage, EJ Antoni, and Todd Ricketts, owner of the Cubs.
0: So make sure you tune in. Thanks, everybody. Will Kane Country will be back tomorrow. Dan, Patrick, I love you guys.

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3: A suspect at large. I'm Lisa Lacerra, Fox News. Seattle officials give an update on the deadly shooting this weekend at a food festival near the Space Needle.
4: Seattle Mayor Katie Wilson telling reporters,
5: "We now know that at least two people exchanged gunfire outside the Seattle Center Armory. One is in custody, and a second has been identified as the 19-year-old deceased man."
4: Noting this individual was among three people killed. The other suspect, a 15-year-old, remains in custody for alleged firearms violations and assault.
5: Police continue to look for a third possible suspect.
4: At least four others were injured in the shooting, including a 2-year-old boy.
6: At this point, we believe this could be gang-related.
4: Assistant Police Chief Nicole Powell noting officials believe the 15-year-old arrested and the deceased 19-year-old were associates.
3: Fox's Kristen Goodwin, the 2-year-old boy, has been released from the hospital. The man convicted of killing four University of Idaho students in 2022 has asked to withdraw his guilty plea. Ryan Koberger filed a handwritten petition from a maximum security prison where he's serving four consecutive life sentences. He claims his attorneys didn't adequately represent him and that his guilty plea wasn't knowingly or voluntarily entered because of unkept promises, but he didn't elaborate. A judge has found singer David must face trial in the killing of Celeste Rivas Hernandez, a 14-year-old girl who authorities say threatened to ruin his career by exposing their sexual relationship. Los Angeles County DA Nathan Hochman lists the charges.
7: First-degree murder with the special circumstances of lying in wait, doing this crime for financial gain, and murdering a witness to an investigation.
3: Hochman says prosecutors are still deciding whether to seek the death penalty. The dismembered body of Rivas Hernandez was found in a Tesla that David owned in the Hollywood Hills in September of last year. 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
19: Radical Islamic terrorism. New York City, Berlin, Paris. We have the details on a trio of terror attacks that have shaken populations across the globe. We'll get the latest on Iran from our friend Mark Dubowitz at the Foundation for the Defense of Democracies. And the chairman of the Republican National Committee, Joe Gruters, comes by for a midterm checkup on the state of the two parties as we barrel toward the November elections. Today is Monday, July the 27th. I'm Scott Jennings, broadcasting for Salem. We come to you live today from Louisville, Kentucky. On this day, 1940, an important birthday in American pop culture. Clip 23.
20: What's up, Doc? Shh, there's a wabbit down there, and I'm trying to catch him. What do you mean, wabbit? Wabbits, wabbits. You know, with big, long ears.
21: Oh, like these?
20: Yeah, and a winter white fluffy tail.
21: Like this?
20: Yep, and he hops around and around.
21: Oh, like this?
20: You know, I believe this fella is a R-A-B-B-I-T.
19: July 27th, 1940, the birthday of Bugs Bunny, at least in the modern iteration, that became an international sensation. Voiced by Mel Blanc, the cartoon there was called Wild Hair. That was the first time you heard the phrase, "What's up, Doc?" The Warner Brothers Looney Tunes short was nominated for an Oscar, and it set up the smart aleck trickster formula that made Bugs Bunny a global star and a mascot for Warner Brothers. Today's news, tragedy strikes Seattle. Three people are dead, at least four more are injured in a shootout between two gunmen at a food festival on Sunday night. Police took one suspect into custody. They're looking for another. This all happened near the Space Needle in Seattle. Weekend tragedy in Berlin, where a radical Muslim terrorist plowed his car into a crowd of people holding an LGBTQ pride parade. This happened on late Saturday night. The suspect drove a rented vehicle into a crowd of people at a very high speed gathered up in Tiergarten Park near the Brandenburg Gate, famous location. I'm sure you've heard of that. After the vehicle crashed into a tree, the driver jumped out of the van and began attacking bystanders with a machete. One person is dead, a 65-year-old Polish citizen, a female. 29 more people were injured, many with severe life-threatening wounds. The suspect was identified as Abdul Balot, a 21-year-old German citizen of Lebanese descent. It took them 24 hours to find this man, but police finally tracked him to an apartment complex where he then attacked police with a knife. He was then shot dead. There is no doubt, none, that this was a radical Islamic terrorist attack. Balot was well known to intelligence agencies as a radicalized Islamist with an extensive youth criminal history. This terrible event has sparked intense criticism of Germany's immigration policies and leniency when it comes to radical Muslims with violent records. In May of 2025, Balot had been convicted of trying to travel to Syria to join ISIS, as well as spreading terrorist propaganda online. He was then released. He had his sentence commuted. He was moving freely about Germany, and then he committed this terrorist attack, despite the fact that they knew he was a radical Islamic terrorist and intended to commit terrorist attacks. Europe's immigration policies and leniency towards radical Islamists, it is insane what they are unleashing on their societies. But the craziness doesn't stop there. A vigil was held on Sunday for the victims, and one of the speakers, well, take a listen to this. Cut 7.
0: Diese Nachrichten zu bekommen, dass beim CSD ein Auto reingerast ist, ein Mann in einem Auto. 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
19: Allow me to translate. She said, essentially, that she had hoped that the assailant was a white Christian instead of a radical Muslim terrorist. Folks, the West is committing suicide, allowing radical Islamic terrorists to roam freely and assuming solidarity between radical Islam and groups like LGBTQ, and then expressing shock when the inevitable terror attacks come. Of course, this insanity is not confined to Germany. We move over to France, where a Muslim man in the Porte de Clichy area of Paris attacked three women with knives today. After the attacker was detained by an off-duty police officer, the man said, quote, "It is Allah who commanded me." And back here in the United States, New York City, Upper West Side residents rallied on Sunday after two men, one Jewish and one Asian, were stabbed in separate attacks just blocks apart last week. The suspect, Raul Morales, shouted Allahu Akbar during the attacks, which took place just outside of a synagogue. He now faces attempted murder and assault charges as hate crimes. Jewish leaders and Republican gubernatorial candidate Bruce Blakeman are accusing the New York mayor, Zoran Mamdani, and his anti-Israel rhetoric of helping create a climate of hostility.

0: Yorkers are fed up with this. Thousands of people have now signed a petition demanding that Mamdani not be allowed to attend the 9/11 memorial this year. It's the 25th anniversary of that radical Islamic terror attack. Now, coming up later in this show, important conversation, we have Rabbi Yossi Levine of the Jewish Center where the attack took place. He'll join us live to talk about the mood of the people in New York City. Berlin, Paris, New York City, radical Islamic terrorism, and political leaders like Zoran Mamdani, who continue to encourage this culture of violence on our streets. Even as this is unfolding in New York, it is even with thousands of terrified local residents who are demanding action. Mamdani is now encouraging street protests when Israeli Prime Minister Benjamin Netanyahu comes to town for the United Nations. We have Allahu Akbar stabbings going on outside of synagogues in New York City, and Mayor Mamdani thinks it's a good idea to gather up every anti-Semite, Free Palestine radical in the city for a protest or maybe even a riot. Is there no end to the irresponsibility of this man, to the callousness of this mayor, to the hatefulness of Mamdani as it relates to the people of Israel, the Jewish people? Apparently not. Of course, if you think this anti-Semitism on the left is confined to Mamdani, you can think again. All across the American left, all across the Democratic Party, candidate after candidate is out there expressing utterly insane things. Take supposed male and supposed Christian James Tallarico down in Texas. He's the Democratic candidate for United States Senate. Here's the latest utterances from Tallarico, cut 25.
1: I know personally that I've learned as much about my faith from Salman's tradition, from the Islamic mystics, from poets like Rumi, as much as I have from Christian authors and Christian writers.
0: What is this guy even talking about? Running for the United States Senate in Texas, claiming to be a Christian pastor, although he's already said he is a Christian who, quotes, hates Christianity. And now he's telling people that he's learning his faith from, quote, Islamic mystics. Folks, I strongly encourage you to consider your vote this November to be a weapon in the fight to save the West from this suicidal pact the left is making with radical Islam. It is an upside-down world that we live in. Now, when it comes to supplements, let's talk about this. Two things matter the most. 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

0: One man standing tall against the leftist mob. Here's Scott Jennings.
1: Monday, July the 27th. Thanks for joining us here. Common Sense for the American People. So, some reporting in the New York Times suggests that President Trump was considering significantly expanding the air campaign against Iran, but decided against it after senior military commanders warned about the cost to America's missile defense reserves. According to anonymous officials in this reporting, Joint Chiefs Chairman General Dan Kane cautioned that an extended campaign could dangerously reduce the supply of Patriot interceptors and other munitions needed to protect American troops and potentially stuff that we would need for a future conflict with China. Military leaders also reportedly warned that many of the most valuable Iranian targets had already been struck, meaning additional bombing could produce diminishing returns while exposing U.S. bases to retaliation. So according to this article, Trump held off on a planned escalation and therefore decided to open up a window for diplomacy. Now, the administration in the article, it should be noted, disputes that there is any shortage of weapons. UN Ambassador Mike Waltz says the United States has ample firepower and declared whoever leaked this information needs to be in jail. I couldn't agree more. And I would like for someone to explain to me how and why any of this is appearing in the New York Times or in any newspaper. I'm not disputing whether the reporting is accurate. I'm not disputing whether the president made the right military decision. Those are legitimate subjects for debate. I just want to know why people who are entrusted with America's most sensitive military information decided that Iran and China and Russia and every other adversary needed an inventory update. Why would you do this? What does this tell the people in Tehran? It tells them which American weapons may be under strain. It tells them that our commanders are worried about Patriot inventories. It tells them that Iranian missile attacks, as infrequent and scattered as they are imposing real costs on our defenses. It also told them that American military leaders believe we've exhausted our target list, which of course undercuts what the commander-in-chief has said and likely will continue to say publicly. Tells them that internal pressure could cause the president to pull back. This is not political gossip. This is like actual intelligence. And somebody in a position to know just handed the enemies, a strategic briefing about all of it. You can only imagine what Iran's IRGC generals are doing with this information. They are calculating how many more missiles they need to fire, what American bases might have the least inventory, and so on and so forth. More importantly, perhaps, China is reading every word. They now get another data point on the availability of American weapons that we would probably need should, I don't know, we have to defend Taiwan against a Chinese attack. Who benefits from this disclosure? Is it the American troops that we have stationed in the Middle East? No. Is it the military planners trying to preserve uncertainty? No. Is it the president who needs to be able to negotiate from a position of strength? No. Iran benefits. China benefits. Every American enemy trying to measure the limits of our military power and our political will benefits. This leaking against the commander-in-chief, this undermining the U.S. military, I couldn't agree more with Ambassador Waltz. find them, prosecute them, throw them in jail as soon as possible, and make a public spectacle of it. Who has access to this information? And who is taking it and giving it to the newspaper, essentially laundering it through the New York Times as though they're just writing a memo to our enemies in Iran and China and everywhere else? If you have a grievance of policy, bring it up the chain of command. Stop picking up the phone and calling our enemies via the New York Times. More after this. Scott Jennings on Salem. Stay with us.
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0: freedom to speak clearly with no leftist lunacy. 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
1: All right, it's Common Sense for the American people here on Monday, July the 27th. Scott Jennings coming to you live from Louisville, Kentucky today. In 60 seconds, we talk to our friend, American patriot Mark Dubowitz. He's the CEO of the Foundation for the Defense of Democracies. We're going to continue this conversation about this crazy leaking of military secrets to the New York Times. Also, broadly discuss the situation in Iran, these anti-Semitic attacks, these radical Islamic attacks going on around the world, all of it coming up with Mark in just a moment. But let me give you a message before we do that from our friends at Americans for Prosperity. And, you know, if you've been a regular listener of the show, we've been working together to ask you to do something meaningful that has lasting impact during this 250th anniversary of America. And that thing is to take less than 10 minutes and read out loud the Declaration of Independence. Our friends over at Americans for Prosperity launched this idea, a great idea, by the way, called the Declaration Project, a nationwide effort to help Americans rediscover the principles that made this country exceptional. Dignity, freedom, opportunity, self-government. The Declaration tells us that all men are created equal, our rights come from our Creator, and that government derives its just powers from the consent of the governed. Ladies and gentlemen, these truths aren't just for the museum. They are the very foundation of American liberty, even as we speak together today. This July, you know what? Don't limit yourself to July. If August rolls around and you want to do it then, do it in August. Read the Declaration of Independence out loud. You know, we did it here on the show, and it was terrific. Wherever you're gathering up with your friends and family, read the Declaration. Talk about what it means. Think about the words that our founders wrote 250 years ago. There is no better time than now to reconnect with this document that started it all. Take the pledge, the Declaration pledge, at a250toolkit.com/Scott. a250toolkit.com/Scott. All right, Monday, July the 27th, we now speak with our friend, American patriot, the CEO of the Foundation for the Defense of Democracies, Mark Dubowitz. Mark, thank you for coming back on the Scott Jennings Show. I want to start here. I know that you were in Israel for the last couple of weeks. I know you've had some high-level meetings with the IDF and other sources in the Middle East about the overall security situation and the ongoing fight against Iran. Well, let me start there. What can you tell us after being in the Middle East for the last 2 weeks? Where do you think we stand?
2: Scott, honored to be on the show again. And where we stand is that the Israelis are preparing for another round of war with the Islamic Republic of Iran and waiting for instructions from President Trump, whether he wants them to join the United States military or stand aside. But they're preparing. They've got their target sets, and they got some surprises up their sleeves for the regime in Iran.
1: So let's talk about what President Trump is going to do. There had been last week some reporting that he was considering an escalation in the fighting and our airstrikes against Iran. And then there was some other reporting in the New York Times over the weekend that the president has decided to pull back on that decision because he was told by American military planners and maybe even the chairman of the Joint Chiefs, General Kane, that this could strain America's inventory, our Patriot inventory and other missile defense inventory. Couple of issues here. Number one, I assume you are as outraged as I am that somebody would leak this sort of sensitive military information and military discussion to the New York Times. But number two, do you believe this is a final decision by the president, this decision to pull back, or do you think that escalation may still come from the United States in partnership with Israel in this fight?
2: Yeah, Scott, I'm outraged, as you are. I mean, these people have been given security clearances and the privilege of having the most sensitive and classified information that the United States collects and possesses. And to leak this to the New York Times and signal to our enemies that we do not have the munitions to continue this war is an outrage and is traitorous. And I think the president is not being persuaded by that. I think the president is doing what the president's done for a number of years with Iran, hold out one hand for negotiations, give them the opportunity to reach a deal. On the other hand, preparing major military operations and a huge power projection with the United States and Israel together to escalate against the Islamic Republic and go after their most important infrastructure. And in the case of Israel, eliminate the next 40 or 50 Iranian leaders who are standing in the way of peace.
1: So let's talk about how this might unfold. Obviously, the U.S. and Israel have been in partnership here. But is it just simply time to let Israel off the leash? I mean, there's been an alliance between our two countries. But obviously, Israel has more work to do. They think there's more work to do. They have to live in a different environment than we do. We're over here. They're right next door. Is it time for the president to simply say, you do what you've got to do, and we'll back you politically and rhetorically, but we're not going to stand in your way here if you need to go further?
2: Yeah, I mean, I think the Israelis are really our only ally in the world that have both the will and the capability to fight against common enemies, against American and Israeli enemies. And I think all they do ask for is the political support and backing of a president to fight. They've been fighting almost a three-year war on seven fronts. The IDF has done considerable damage to this ring of fire that the Islamic Republic built around Israel. They've done considerable damage to this axis that the Iranian regime has built over 47 years. And remember, this is the regime that has killed and maimed and kidnapped and tortured thousands of Americans. So certainly we have a dog in the fight, but I think the Israelis are prepared to fight on our behalf and risk their men and women to take down this regime that has been committed to death to America, death to Israel for almost five decades.
1: Mark Dubowitz is the CEO of the Foundation for Defense of Democracies. Mark, given that you were just in the region and you've met with some high-level sources in Israel, what is their assessment of the status of the Iranian regime? You know, we've still never seen the new supreme leader in public. And there seems to be some debate in the United States about how much we've actually damaged Iran. After your meetings over there, what's your assessment?
2: Well, I think the assessment is that there's been severe damage against regime capabilities, nuclear, missile, military. This regime is weaker than it has been in 47 years. The question of the survival of the regime is also a subject of much debate in Israel. And I think the people here believe that the only solution to this is to get rid of this regime. Otherwise, they will rebuild, they will reconstitute. And the problem, of course, Scott, as you know, in 2.5 years, President Trump is gone. And we probably won't have a president, either on the Republican or Democratic side, as committed to taking on the Islamic Republic as President Trump. So the Israelis know they've got about 2 years to get the job done. And mostly they understand that the best way to do that is to support the tens of millions of Iranians who despise this regime, who've been on the streets repeatedly since the late 1990s and have never gotten U.S. support. I mean, rhetorical support, but never material support. The Israelis have provided some of that support. That support would be far more effective if President Trump would order the U.S. intelligence community to build him a plan to provide support to tens of millions of Iranians. It's Iranian boots on the ground, not American boots on the ground, to finally take down this hated regime.
1: Mark, let's shift gears and talk about a couple of other news stories. We have an unfolding situation in several world capitals with radical Islamic terrorist attacks. We saw one in Berlin this weekend. We've seen one in Paris today. Last week, we saw one in New York City. What do you make of these radical Islamic terror attacks? Do you think people in the West understand that Western civilization itself is at stake because of the insane immigration and leniency policies that we've seen in several Western democracies?
2: I don't think they do. I mean, I think if you look at France, I mean, Macron, president of France for a number of years, has followed a policy of appeasement. He has allowed, you know, massive migration. This has happened in the UK, in Canada, in the United States, throughout the West, where the Islamists have come in. They've penetrated our institutions, subverted them, and are radicalizing Muslims in those countries. And then you've seen this massive spike in anti-Semitism. So the first target, of course, God, is always going to be the Jews. That's been the 3,500-year iron law of history. But the other iron law of history is that it doesn't end with the Jews. It starts with the Jews, but it ends with attacks against Christians, against moderate Muslims, and against Western civilization in general. And I think Western leaders, unfortunately, not only don't understand that, but you've got people like Mayor Mamdani in New York, Bernie Sanders in the Senate, AOC and others, who are fanning the flames of anti-Jewish hatred and are appeasing the Islamists. And ultimately, that that is a threat that is just going to be turned back against our own country and our own civilization. The Israelis are on the front lines of fighting that threat, but we as the West have got to understand that that threat is coming for us.
1: And in New York City last week, we saw these Allahu Akbar stabbings. We saw Jewish citizens of New York and others coming together for a major rally on Sunday. They're obviously scared. Now we have Mamdani, the mayor of New York, who was recently spending all of his time trying to scheme a way to arrest the prime minister of Israel when he comes to New York City. He's now calling for street protests in New York for everybody to come out and protest against Netanyahu when he comes to New York City. Do you think it's a good idea for the mayor to encourage every anti-Semite and anti-Israel person, every free Palestine radical to come together in the streets during the United Nations?
2: Yeah, it's a good idea if the mayor of New York wants the city to burn the way Paris is burnt, London is burnt, Brussels is burnt. I mean, all he's doing is he's encouraging these radical Islamists to do what they're doing across the West. And he's bringing it to New York's most, or America's most important city, New York, our financial capital, and a city that has, you know, the largest Jewish population. He's driving New Yorkers out of the city. And this is going to be bad for New Yorkers in general to be driving out some of the best and brightest and most creative and most entrepreneurial New Yorkers and replacing them with violent extremists on his street.
1: Yeah, the idea, Mark, that he would call together in a big rally all of these people. These are the people that you see flying the Hamas colors, flying the Hezbollah colors. All these people you've seen in various forms. He's trying to get them all to come out during the United Nations and I guess show the world that New York City is now being run by the most anti-Israel, anti-Semitic administration that you could possibly imagine. Not exactly the signal that I think we need to be sending at a time when so many New Yorkers and Jews around the country are living in fear. Mark Dubowitz is the CEO of the Foundation for Defense of Democracies. Mark, thanks for your courage during this time in defending Western civilization. Glad to have you.
2: Honored to be with you. Thanks, Scott.
1: All right, Mark Dubowitz, a friend of the show, and we're glad for his time today. We got to take a break. We'll come back with more Common Sense for the American People right after this.
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0: The man who made CNN safe for conservatives again. Here's Scott Jennings.
1: Thanks for joining us here. Common Sense for the American People on a Monday, July the 27th. A little bit more on the national security situation matters that we've been discussing. We did not actually bomb Iran last night. We had been bombing Iran, but we have paused over the weekend, I guess, to give diplomacy a chance again. Unfortunately, Iran says they are rejecting these peace talks. They say they still control the Strait of Hormuz, and they have turned back a few ships in the Strait, apparently. So the United States, I think we had bombed like 13 nights in a row, but we paused over the weekend. And then as we woke up today, the markets responded to this. Markets were rallying, and oil right now, a barrel of crude, is trading a little bit below $83 a barrel. And Prime Minister Netanyahu of Israel has left for Washington. He's going to talk to President Trump, I think, tomorrow. And they're going to, I guess, have a little strategy talk about whether to resume attacks here on Iran, what the posture should be of Israel and the United States. And our conversation with Mark Dubowitz just a few minutes ago was interesting. Israel is itching to go. And I think this is something that we here in the United States sometimes fail to keep in mind when we analyze this war. You know, I personally believe the fight against Iran for the United States is righteous. 47 years of Iranian and Iranian proxy and Iranian-funded attacks on American troops, on American bases, on American interests. People are dead. People are maimed. There is no doubt that Iran has been at war with the United States and at war with all of the West for the last 47 years. We have every right to look at these Iranians and this regime, the people who run it, and say, well, I guess they mean it when they say death to America and death to Israel. Israel's in a little different situation. They have to live with it on their doorstep. They've been fighting a multi-front war since October the 7th against Iran, against Hamas, against the Houthis, against Hezbollah. They have to fight this terror octopus in the Middle East that is literally on their doorstep. Literally on their doorstep. Now, we here in the United States deal with Iran because we have bases and we have military interests, and we have to deal with it. And what they've done to us over the last half century is real. By the way, I have heard people say crazy things on television lately. I was on TV the other day with some lady who purported to be a staffer of Donald Trump at some point, saying, I've never even heard of Iran until this year. That's the level of deep thinking going on the isolationist wing of American politics right now. I've never heard of Iran. Really? Never heard of it? Okay. Great argument. Well, you should have heard of it, because they have been adverse and hostile to American interests. The question put to me was, well, what would you spend? How much would you be willing to spend to deal with this? To deal with people who are trying to achieve a nuclear weapon, who say death to America? I'd spend a fair amount on America's national defense and national security when you have people in this world who clearly will never stop. And that's what makes the president's fight so righteous. He inherently and instinctively knows this. He knows they're never going to stop. That's why he attacked them in the first place, because they told our negotiators, Witkoff and Kushner, oh, yes, we still have some enriched uranium. We plan to make 11 nuclear bombs as soon as we can. These are not rational actors. They're not peaceful thinkers. They have no logic in their mind or in their heart. They simply have one thing on their brain: death to America. And if there's any space left over, death to Israel. That's what they think about. So the president's trying to take away their ability to ever have a nuclear weapon. so they cannot act on those impulses. For Israel, it's existential. You have people coming at you from all sides, missiles raining down, terrorist proxies of Iran coming after your people, coming after your sovereignty. It's outrageous.
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9: Leaving the door open for diplomacy. I'm Sue Guzman, Fox News. President Trump says Tehran is pushing for talks, and he says their willingness to negotiate is proof that the recent U.S. military attacks on Iran are working.
10: And they requested a meeting. They would not have requested the meeting if we were doing poorly. The only reason they want to meet is because we've been hitting them very hard.
9: And the president aboard Air Force One there, Israeli Prime Minister Benjamin Netanyahu, expected to present the president with intelligence alleging Iran is expanding activity at its Pekak Mountain nuclear site. The president traveling to a key battleground state today to sell an economic message ahead of the midterm elections. The story from Fox's Jared Halpern.
11: At the General Motors Proving Grounds in Milford, Michigan, President Trump took in high-speed racing demonstrations in a tour of factory floors before making his pitch to a packed assembly plant of auto workers.
10: There are more Americans working today in the United States of America than at any time in history. How about that? That's, to me, that's a stat that's hard to beat.
11: The president also touted tariffs, including a 25% import tax on foreign cars. Polls show tariffs are not popular with voters, and President Trump's approval ratings on the economy are sliding. Jared Halpern, Fox News.
9: Seattle police believe there are at least three people who exchanged gunfire in the deadly shooting outside the Seattle Center Armory Sunday. A 15-year-old who's in custody, an acquaintance who died at the scene, and another who remains at large.
12: We will leave no stone unturned to bring all of those who may be involved to justice.
9: Police Chief Sean Barnes, three people were killed, four others injured, including a two-year-old boy. 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

0: Western civilization and delivering common sense for the American people. Ladies and gentlemen, here's Scott Jennings.
1: Quick check of the headlines here on Monday, July the 27th. Washington News. The office of Senator Mitch McConnell of Kentucky has released a health update on the 84-year-old senator today. They say he is still not ready to return to in-person work in the Capitol following his June 14th hospitalization. McConnell's office says he will not be attending the Fancy Farm Picnic this coming weekend down in western Kentucky. It's an annual tradition at a Catholic church for Kentucky politicians. McConnell, who says he is in rehab care following a fall at his home last month, offered a comment in today's information. He says there's no place I'd rather be than at the annual Fancy Farm Picnic, and quote, I hate it that I'll miss all the fun this year. He said he's looking forward to getting back to the Senate and back to Kentucky very soon. McConnell's office did not provide a timeline for his return. He has missed the last 38 votes on the Senate floor, and the chamber is scheduled to be in session for the next 2 weeks in Washington before the traditional August recess, although a few senators and President Trump are calling on Senate Majority Leader Thune to cancel the August recess. Anti-Semitism continues to rear its ugly head, this time in Canada, where Jewish bakeries in Toronto are being targeted in hate attacks. This is continuing a startling trend of anti-Jewish activity. Last week in New York City, a man yelling Allahu Akbar stabbed two people, one Asian and one Jewish. This has prompted outrage across the city's Jewish population. And joining me now to discuss that is Rabbi Yossi Levine. He is leader of the Jewish Center in New York City. He's been leader there since 2008. This is near where the attacks took place. Rabbi, let me welcome you into the show by thanking you for your courage in speaking out against this climate of violence and anti-Semitism. Your words at a press conference last week, we played them here on the show. They were quite powerful. Let's start here. Give us your perspective on what's going on in New York City among your people following these attacks of last week.
2: Well, thank you so much for having me, and thank you for your moral clarity. It feels like the Jewish community is under assault, and the mayor of New York has a lot to do with it. I think the mayor likes to believe, and the mayor has said that my words are just words. I'm expressing my political opinions about a particular prime minister, about a particular state, particular nation. But I think what happened on Thursday brought home the message that words are never just words. They matter. They have real life consequences. And when you continuously demonize the state of Israel, the people of Israel, people who fly the Israeli flag, people who support the Jewish community, it puts a target on the back of every member of that community. When you use words like genocide, and you use words like war criminal, and you use words like apartheid, and you use words like monsters, well, we know what you're supposed to do when you see a monster. So when this vocabulary and this rhetoric becomes just the everyday rhetoric in New York City and beyond, when it becomes normalized, it puts an entire community in the crosshairs.
1: Rabbi Levine, you knew one of the stabbing victims. You knew one of the people who has now suffered in this climate of violence. How is he doing? And broadly speaking, of all the folks in your congregation, and all the folks in your neighborhood there, how much fear is running through these families who are, you know, they've got children and other family members who are out on the streets of New York every day?
2: Thank you for asking. Moshe came home from the hospital on Friday afternoon. He's in good spirits. He's expected to make a full recovery. But the fear and the anxiety are real. People are having conversations with their kids about what they can and can't wear walking through the streets of New York City. Should they hide their jewelry that expresses their Jewish identity? Should they wear a cap instead of a yarmulke? The bottom line is we are all in agreement that we are not going to be intimidated and we're not going anywhere, but the rhetoric has to stop.
1: So the United Nations meeting is coming up in New York City very soon, and Mayor Mamdani, for many, many days, and as a campaign promise, was trying to figure out a way to arrest the Prime Minister of Israel. He gave up on that, but now he's calling for mass street protests against Netanyahu when he comes to New York City. Now, we've seen what happens when the anti-Israel and free Palestine crowd comes out in New York City. You see people flying Hamas flags. You see people flying Hezbollah flags. You see all the anti-Semites seem to find each other in these street protests. What would you say to the mayor about calling for this sort of street activity, given the climate of fear that currently exists in New York City's Jewish community?
2: I would tell the mayor that his words are reckless and irresponsible, and they're going to put lives in danger. It was a very clever political stunt to campaign and then double down on this promise that the mayor was going to have the NYPD arrest the prime minister when he set foot in New York City to attend the General Assembly in September. He's a smart guy. He had to know that legally, practically, there was no way that was going to happen. But what a tactic. Now you've identified this man as a war criminal. You've identified him as someone who's accused of genocide. Everyone who's a follower of his, everyone who's in any way related to the Prime Minister of Israel or to Israeli politics is now guilty by association. So you've painted in this broad brushstroke an entire community as being followers of this genocidal madman. And you get up and say, well,

0: what's surely going to look like the kinds of protests that we've seen in the past. And it's not just going to be a terrible story for the Jewish community. It's going to be a terrible story for the entire New York City. So it's, as I say, totally reckless and totally irresponsible.
1: Rabbi Levine, in the wake of these attacks last week and in the wake of this spike in anti-Semitic violence in New York City, and knowing what you know now about how Mamdani intends to operate, what are you having to do at your synagogue? What are synagogues across the city having to do right now in terms of ramping up security? I assume it's significant.
0: It is terribly significant. We spend hours and hours and all kinds of resources that should be deployed doing all kinds of more constructive things. We spend all kinds of resources thinking about how we are going to keep our congregation and our building safe on a day-to-day basis. We have people training to become members of a volunteer security team. We have people who are thinking about getting permits to carry weapons. We have people walking around with mace and pepper spray. People are rightfully nervous and anxious about the climate that the mayor has created. We happen to be undergoing a renovation at the moment, and it's surreal. I'm sitting there at a meeting talking about what our new facade is going to look like. And we're getting a report on the various level of bulletproof glass that we're going to install. I didn't know there was a vocabulary for this. Mm-hmm. And we have to decide, are we going to install the glass that can just repel the bullets that are fired by a handgun? Or are we going to take it up a notch and make sure that we have the glass that can repel bullets that are fired by a semi-automatic weapon? This is what we're sitting around talking about. It's bonkers.
1: Absolutely bonkers. And final question. I've got 10 seconds here, Rabbi. Have you heard from the mayor since this happened?
0: I have heard from lots of elected officials. I've spoken to a district attorney. I have not heard from the mayor.
1: Well, that's outrageous in and of itself. Rabbi Yossi Levine from the Jewish Center, thank you for your time today. Thank you for your courage. Know that Christians all over New York City and all over the world stand with you as your community faces such uncertain times in New York City. 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

0: 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Tell the truth and keep smiling. 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
1: Monday, July the 27th. Thanks for joining us here on Common Sense for the American People. Scott Jennings broadcasting for you today. A couple of things have come across the desk here over the weekend that I thought were worth noting. Number one, it was the weekend of the WNBA All-Star Game. This is women's professional basketball. I think we're talking about the WNBA here on the show more than we ever have. Lots of things have happened with the WNBA lately. And another instance of this league fundamentally misunderstanding what is going on out in the world. Right now in America, we are celebrating our 250th anniversary. Everywhere you go, every city, you go to arenas, you go by the public library, wherever you go, you're running into America 250 signage. Stop by a gift shop or an apparel store, you're likely to run into some America 250 t-shirts. There's bunting up on facades across the country. We're celebrating America's 250th anniversary. Sports leagues are celebrating America 250. However, for some reason, the WNBA at its All-Star game this weekend decided that it would not celebrate America 250. In fact, according to this, the WNBA opted out of putting a USA 250 patch on its all-star uniforms. So the WNBA, which is a perennial money loser, this is a non-profitable business. The WNBA, which has taken its main attraction, Caitlin Clark, and pummeled her into the ground, I guess for her perceived nonconformance with their politics. The WNBA, which is currently pummeling Sophie Cunningham for having the audacity to say that maybe it's not a great idea for biological men to be playing against women in sports. The WNBA, which can never seem to get on the right side of an 80-20 issue, can never seem to discern the mood of the public, can never seem to figure it out, has once again stepped in it by taking the USA 250 patch off of its uniform. I guess what happened was that one of their player union reps objected to wearing this patch. Now, the Players Association is saying that it did not ask the league to abandon the patches, but I guess maybe some individual union reps or some individual players did. It's a little murky. It's a little murky about what happened here. But the result of it was this. They had the game, and they didn't wear the patches. Now, look, I'm not one to necessarily read everything into the wearing of apparel and shirts and hats. Leagues and teams make a lot of decisions, and okay, fine. But it seems to me that this was going to happen, and somebody complained, and they decided to take it off. And when you put it into the context of the fact that all the other leagues, NFL, NBA, NHL, MLB, soccer, NASCAR, UFC, WWE, they're all doing it. The NBA players, the men's basketball players wore it in the finals. When you look at what the rest of sports is doing, this should be a no-brainer for the WNBA. Now, one of the players Brianna Turner, who plays for the Las Vegas Aces. She publicly criticized the plan. Whoever called for the WNBA All-Star uniforms to have the USA 250 patch should have thought through, considering no WNBA players would have been free 250 years ago. That's not entirely true, but so there was a little bit of a criticism, which I guess the league then decided, let's throw it in the garbage and do something different than everybody else. Once again, another unnecessary public relations fiasco for the WNBA. RNC Chairman Joe Gruters is next. Stay with us.
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0: where leftist narratives go to die. 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
1: What is one of those leftist narratives that we hear so much about the upcoming midterm election? That it is fait accompli. That the Democrats will win the November midterm. That no matter what happens, no matter how crazy the Democrats get, no matter what we do, you hear it in the media all the time, Democrats have an advantage. I'm not so sure. Maybe they do a little. But if I were a Democrat, I'd be seeing some warning signs out there that would terrify me that I might be fumbling what historically would say should be a good year. To discuss all of this and the status of the two parties and where we stand ahead of the November election, I welcome into the Scott Jennings Show the chairman of the Republican National Committee, Joe Gruters. Mr. Chairman, thanks for coming back on the show. I know you hear all the conventional wisdom and all the punditry and all the conjecture about what a great time it is to be a Democrat. My view is they've not improved themselves one bit since 2024 after Donald Trump was reelected. From your vantage point over at the RNC, what are you seeing?
2: Well, listen, they still have zero message. They're led by a bunch of radical leftists. They're nominating these mini Mondamis from coast to coast. I think we have a great opportunity in front of us, you know, to defy history, which we're planning on doing on November 3rd. It's going to take a lot of work and a lot of effort and a lot of people coming together for the greater good to save common sense over communism and craziness. But we're well on our way. I mean, we have the candidates and the matchups that we want. We have the resources we need. You see the presence of Michigan today. He's going to barnstorm the country nonstop between now and election day. We're going to have for the first time ever, the midterm convention, which I'm calling the Trumpapalooza to highlight all the great things the president has done and all the great things that the president will do moving forward. And we got it. Like I said, it starts with candidate quality. We're at the top. But first, I couldn't come on your show again without once again saying that you are our prized communications fighter every single day. I'm so thankful that you're on our team, Scott, and I appreciate the work that you do on behalf of the conservative movement. I wish we had 20 of you to spread around, because the way you articulate the message on the right is unmatched, and I just want to say thank you on behalf of everybody in our movement.
1: Well, you're certainly welcome. I view this, and I thought your phrasing there was correct, Mr. Chairman. It's common sense versus communism. It's common sense versus crazy. This isn't, you know, I talk about this a lot in my public remarks when I make speeches out there. We're not talking about just arguing about the, you know, marginal tax rates and this plan or that plan. Western civilization is on the line here, and it's because the Democratic Party has been overtaken by these socialists, these communists. And I have to give them credit for one thing. They're not hiding the ball. They're not out there obscuring what they want to do. In fact, the Democratic Socialists of America co-chair, a lady named Megan Romer, went on television on Fox News this weekend and laid it out plain. Here's what they'd like to do if they get control. Cut number one.
3: So we're going to put up on the screen a few of the things that are part of your platform. And I want to ask you, just give me sort of a true or false on these. Abolish the Senate.
4: True.
3: Okay. Replace the presidency and Supreme Court as we now know them.
4: Yep.
3: Abolish ICE.
4: Absolutely.
3: Abolish borders and give amnesty to anyone currently in the U.S. illegally.
4: As a long-term plan, yep.
3: Defund the Pentagon.
4: Absolutely.
3: Abolish prisons, at least in large part.
4: Yeah, again, that as part of a long-term program, yeah.
3: Okay, so no prisons. Government or public ownership of most large corporations.
4: Yeah, absolutely.
1: That sound you heard on Sunday morning, Mr. Chairman, were jaws hitting the floor across America. This is the Democratic Socialists of America, the people who now effectively run the Democratic Party, laying out their agenda if they gain power. When you heard this, what was your reaction?
2: Well, listen, it doesn't surprise me, because 50% of the Democrats support these policies. They listen, they're basically doing an open coup of the United States. They want to fundamentally change the way this country is run. You heard it from them directly. They are not hiding. But this is what you get when you have a party that's led by Mamdani and AOC and Bernie Sanders. These guys are crazy radical leftists. They're trying to drive our country right off the cliff. So if you believe that government is the answer to all your problems, then you're going to buy into this nonsense. But if you still believe that in the free enterprise capitalist society that can take anybody from any wherever you're at, and you can achieve the American dream or have the chance of achieving the American dream through hard work, then you got to vote for us. I mean, the fact that these guys are nominating these leftists from coast to coast, not just big cities. We're talking about mid-America, Iowa, Michigan. Look at El Said in Michigan, where the president is today. These guys, like I said, they want to fundamentally change the country. That's why I always go back to the fact that, you know, when the president was saved in Butler, Pennsylvania, he was saved not only to save the country, but to save the world. And we have to come together and we have to unite against these radicals and make sure that we preserve our democracy for not only our generation, but for future ones.
1: Mr. Chairman, these radicals, I think, are having success because the Democratic Party as an institution seems to me, I'm not a Democrat, but outside looking in, it seems to me that it is weaker than it's ever been. You have weak leadership in the form of Hakeem Jeffries and Chuck Schumer. Nobody really pays any attention to them. And the party itself has effectively become bankrupt. Can you describe for our listeners the difference between the financial position of the RNC, what you run, and the Democratic National Committee? I think when you hear these numbers, dear listeners, you will be astonished at just how weak and hollowed out and non-existent the Democratic Party nationally really is.
2: Well, this is a true representation of where the parties are at, right, and what they're trying to do. The Republican National Committee is sitting on the most cash on hand ever for four consecutive months. We've gone up every single month. And I think we're sitting on $128 million. And this is not corporate cash. These are hard dollars with contribution limits. Very tough to get. The Democrats are sitting on minus $2 million. I think they officially reported that they had $16 million cash on hand, but $18 million of debt, which they got an equity line to make sure they could pay their bills. We're 99 days out from the election and they're $2 million in debt. They can't pay their bills. Their chairman's going crazy, throwing things at staffers. That's in total chaos. But where this really matters is the Supreme Court just threw out the coordinated campaign limit law. And that allows us for the first time in the history to coordinate directly with our candidates. It's a complete game changer in the way campaigns are going to run. And more importantly than that, it now allows us to spend at the candidate rate. So this cash advantage that we have, and if you look at our sister committees, which I think we're up 3-1 over the Democrats, and if you look at the overall collective, we have enough resources to back up our candidates where we have a lot of favorable matchups because the left has been driven by these left-wing radicals and put up these commies. And on the right side, we have MAGA warriors hand-selected by the president who've been endorsed, and the president's undefeated in these congressional races. And we have a lot of favorable matchups. And I always tell people, go to the Cook Political Report. Don't take it from me. We're going to defy history because out of the 18 toss-up races, we're going to win more than half. We only need to win 6 to keep the majority. But no matter all the doom and gloom that you hear, we have the better candidates. We have more resources. We have better messaging. And the left is teetering on bankruptcy. It's because that, you know, just like in real life, they think some of these guys think that they don't have to work and they just money will appear. Well, maybe after some of the you know, USAID and other things were cut off, maybe some of their resources dwindled away and it didn't come as easy. We work hard to raise that money and we're going to spend it to make sure we win.
1: Mr. Chairman, the position that you have been able to put the RNC in here, you've got $128.5 million cash on hand. No debt. No debt at the RNC. So this is all money that can go to the operations of the party and the campaign operations for the fall. But at your counterparts, they have $18.5 million in debt against $16.3 million cash on hand. So they're effectively running in the red. And they also did something that is extraordinarily unusual. They took out a loan of $15 million and put up their campaign, their party headquarters as collateral against that loan. They literally have mortgaged their property to try to have some sort of influence in the upcoming election, just as a manager of a political party. When you heard that, what was your reaction to how the Democrats have decided to manage their own finances? Crazy.
2: Well, listen, the Democrats have given us lots of gifts this cycle, starting with those candidates. But when it comes to the finances, it's like a Christmas morning with all the presents they're giving us. It's not just the fact they took a mortgage out on their building. They've told vendors not to send them any more invoices until after the election. But ding, ding, ding, let me tell you something. Money doesn't flow in after the election. This is your time to raise money. We raise money all day, every day. The fact that the left is in this position means their candidates, you know, you're not, the candidates are not going to be able to count on the DNC at all. They have, and on top of that, their chairman, I don't know if you know this, Scott, their chairman had all the other officers sign NDAs to not talk about the finances with the press or outside people. That's how bad it is. I mean, this guy has a 4-year term. I hope I'm there the entire 4 years that he's there, because it's going to be it's going to make me look like a genius every single day.
1: Let me make sure we've got about 30 seconds here. Let me make sure I understand this. Did you say that the Democratic Party had instructed their vendors to not send them bills until after the election? I mean, look, I've been around politics a long time. I've heard of this in sort of limited, you know, instances where party or candidates or parties are trying to manage, you know, reports, you know, really ahead of a reporting deadline. But you have people performing work for the Democratic Party and saying, well, we can't pay you until after the election. Is this even legal? What they're doing?
2: No, I don't know if it is legal, but I read that today that came out of one of the internal calls.
1: Wow.
2: So that's how much trouble these Democrats are in. I mean, they are in such a hole, you're not going to be able to dig out of it, because you can't have one guy or gal write a check for $100 million. We have limits. No. And so you have to go every single day and pound the pavement, work it. And we have Vice President Vance. We have President Donald Trump working with the party every day to raise money. And that's, you know, a lot of people to thank, but we're going to be well positioned in November.
1: Well, you make a point that I think some people may have forgotten, that when Vice President Vance came into office, it was an interesting decision, because usually you don't do it this way. But the vice president did take on the role of national finance chairman for the party. And by all accounts, has done a great job. I've got about 20 seconds. I'll give you the last word before we break.
2: Listen, it's so great to have the vice president as our finance chairman, because it's one thing for me to call and say, hey, let me take you to dinner. When I could say, let me take you to dinner with the vice president, you could obviously imagine there's a lot more people that are willing. So he's done a phenomenal job. I'm so thankful. We have the president coming on for a bunch of events as well. And so we're going to continue to raise money and continue to put the pressure on these D's.
1: All right, we're going to come back after this. That voice you're hearing is Joe Gruters. He's the chairman of the Republican National Committee, and he's being generous with his time today. More after this on the Scott Jennings Show.
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0: the best-selling book, A Revolution of Common Sense. Here's Scott Jennings.
1: In about 60 seconds, we will continue our conversation with the chairman of the Republican National Committee, Joe Gruters, is here. But first, I want to tell you about a new partner that we've welcomed in here to the Scott Jennings Show. 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Chairman Joe Gruters of the Republican National Committee is here. Mr. Chairman, thanks for your time today. I was watching some CNN this morning, as I am sometimes wont to do, and the polling director over at CNN named Harry Enten had a little segment today. It might surprise some people, probably really surprise the viewers of CNN, but it has to do with the conventional wisdom around the president's leadership on national security and the polling and where people are headed here. Let's listen to Harry in cut number 24.
2: As the war has gone on and on and on, you might think, hey, the Democrats would be gaining ground in terms of trust that the American people would give them on Iran. If anything, it's the opposite. It's the opposite. Trust Democrats or Republicans more on Iran. In April, according to a Washington Post Ipsos poll, the Democrats were more trusted by 2 points. Again, close margin, no clear leader. But look where the shift has been. If anything, the shift has been in the Republican direction. Now the Republicans and Donald Trump are trusted more by 2 points on Iran. So, again, over the course of the war, if anything, the Republicans have been the ones that have been gaining ground.
1: This flies in the face, Mr. Chairman, of all the conventional wisdom. And I think it really comes down to one issue. What political party seems like they're for a strong America? And what political party comes down to thinking maybe this is just for a weak America? They don't believe in America. How do you see it?
3: Well, listen, I don't even think the Democrats love America right now. I think Trump derangement syndrome's real, and I think America derangement syndrome's real, and I think they're rooting against us. And I think if you look at the conflict right now with Iran, you know, we don't always know what's going on behind the scenes and behind the curtains in terms of national security. But I, for one, am thankful that the president has been willing to address this issue, the elephant in the room, and making sure that Iran does not have a nuclear weapon. And, you know, it's, you know, 47 years people have passed on addressing the atrocities that are happening over there. But this president was willing and had the courage to do the right thing. And now he's finishing the job and making sure we have the best possible deal. And yes, the Democrats are led by weak men. I mean, a lot of these guys want boys to go in the girls' locker rooms and they want to mutilate children. On and on. And so it doesn't surprise me that the shift on national security and any other issue in terms of strength is trending towards the Republican side.
1: Yeah, I think a lot of people right now, look, it's legitimate to debate a lot of issues, but boy, you look at the Democratic Party right now, misplaced priorities for American weakness on the world stage, constantly apologizing for America during our 250th anniversary, telling everybody that America's rotten at its core. I just don't think this is a recipe for instilling confidence that you could be a national governing party. I really don't. And then on top of that, you throw these Democratic Socialists of America in there and you think, man, is this really who we're going to turn the country over to? I don't think so. Chairman Joe Gruters, thanks for your leadership at the RNC, and we'll look forward to seeing you down at the National Convention down in Dallas. We'll talk about that in the weeks ahead. Common sense for the American people. Done for the day. See you tomorrow from Nevada.
0: Truth, justice, and the American way. Look up in the sky. It's a bird. It's a plane. It's the Scott Jennings Show.
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8: Campaigning in Michigan. I'm Ted Lindner, Fox News. The president's spending Monday in the state, bringing with him his economic message, talking policies and tariffs ahead of next week's primaries. Fox's Lucas Tomlinson in D.C. with more.
9: President Trump reiterating his call to end the filibuster, posting a warning to the Republican Senate Majority Leader. John Thune should not allow the United States Senate to leave town until it passes the Save America Act or, far better still, terminates the filibuster, where Republicans can then quickly pass everything they ever dreamed of. Critics warn Democrats will be able to do the same thing if they win back the majority in Congress this fall. The president, undeterred.
10: If they don't get it done, it's going to be a very bad thing for the party.
9: The president also provided an update on Iran.
11: Right now, they have very friendly negotiations going on.
9: After President Trump vowed Iran would pay for killing American soldiers, Over the past 3 nights, there have been no U.S. airstrikes.
8: President Trump also reporting deep talks with Iran, saying if they don't work out, the U.S. will go back to strong military action. In Kentucky, Republican Senator Rand Paul has released personal writings, a diary of sorts of Dr. Anthony Fauci. Fox's Mark Meredith with more on the Fauci diary entries.
6: Fauci has long said publicly he does not believe the virus was the result of a lab leak. But in his diary, he also writes this, January 2020, now we know the market, the wet market in Wuhan, was not the source. It was the amplifier. Having said that, somewhere that virus jumped from animals to humans. Fauci also details the very hot and cold relationship he had with President Trump. Also in April 2020, he goes, the far right is tweeting to fire me. The president even retweeted the tweet that said to fire me. We'll see how the day goes. A month later, May 2020, he writes, received two packages of cookies from Joe and Jill Biden with the note, you are our hero. Stay strong and healthy. We need you.
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1: The Fauci Diaries, the secret diaries are out, and wait till you see what's been revealed in them as we kick off another edition of Fox Across America with Jimmy Failla. But Jimmy will be back tomorrow. Your long national nightmare is over, but today it's me, Rich Zeoli, host of the Rich Zeoli podcast. Great to be with you and great to hang with you this afternoon. We got some great guests coming in, but I got to tell you, Fauci was a total narcissist, complete media whore, and absolutely 100% made it all about him and lied about a lot of things around COVID. And what really frustrates me about this, what really, really gets me is how many people lost their livelihoods, jobs. One of the cruelest things was when people were married for like 50 years. One of them was sick with COVID and they couldn't be together in their final moments of their lives. It was just cruelty. What we did to seniors in nursing homes. And the reality is that he lied about the fatality rate of COVID. He knew it was much smaller, but he kept saying it was anywhere from 1% to 2% to 2.5%. And doing so, what inevitably happened is everybody was treated the same versus what he should have said was it's higher in certain groups than other groups. And you got to protect those vulnerable populations like seniors, for example. But instead, he said everybody can get it from kids to healthy adults, everybody. And then not just get it, but you could die from it. And that was not true. And he knew it wasn't true. But think of how many industries were destroyed. Like, just take the movie industry. For a lot of it, the box office has still not come back to pre-COVID levels. And in California, I mean, they don't even make movies anymore in California because of Newsom's draconian lockdowns, of which Fauci bragged about. Yes, he did. In his diaries, the Fauci diaries, he actually brags about Bill de Blasio going along with all of his recommendations to close the bars and the restaurants. And he says he's doing that because of my recommendation. Like, he's writing it down. Like, look at me, what a big shot I am. Then he brags about Gavin Newsom doing the same thing in California. He writes, talk to the governor. Governor's going to shut everything down. Because of what I had to say. I mean, what an insecure little man to write in his secret diaries, his special diaries, his princess diaries, to write in there all these things and to be like, wow, look at how the media loves me. I got a phone call from Julia Roberts. I was told I'm her hero. It's just nauseating. But the damage and the devastation that was done by public health officials locking down the country, we have to learn from it. So I know there's frustration out there, and you may feel this way. Rich, he got pardoned by Biden's auto pen. Nothing's going to happen to him. Fair enough. Maybe not. But exposing all this may do two very important things. Number one, there's a chance he goes under oath this week and perjures himself. And if he perjures himself, he's not covered by the original pardon. That only covers stuff that happened before the auto pen pardon. Number two, this won't be the last pandemic, not with the fact that they're still cooking up viruses in laboratories all over the world. And we know that there will be more totalitarians in office. Now, though, they have more tools at their dispense. So if we can learn from this, that would also be a great thing. So that the next time we're in this situation and they've got now their flock cameras watching our backyards to see if we have any backyard parties or if kids are outside kicking the ball or whatever it is. And they'll be able to utilize that technology to see where we're going and to follow us in the name of public health. We'll resist it. We'll say no. We can hopefully elect people that will protect our privacy versus wanting to raid, little Bobby's 8-year-old outdoor birthday party because he had 12 friends there instead of 10, which is stuff that happened. I mean, crazy stuff that happened. But the media loved him, and that's a big part of what drove his doom and gloom, excuse me. I can't talk today, which is very unfortunate since that's how I make my living. I think it'll come back to me. I do believe my powers will come back at some point. Just a little dry mouth, but bear with me. What I'm saying is that he also lied about the origins of COVID, too. And they knew it didn't come from an undercooked bat burger. It came from a lab. It was a lab. It wasn't Jack the Ripper. It was no boating accident. It was a lab. And they knew this. And yet they told everybody that it was a conspiracy theory. Fauci said in January to his merry band of Fauci minionettes, all the gain of function research people and all the people, that it most likely was proximal origin, not man-made, not from nature, excuse me, man-made in a laboratory. And they mentioned this Chinese virologist who was working on these various human receptors to see how they would bind to the COVID-19 virus. And they were like, she's working on this stuff to make this virus easier to catch and bind to human receptors. This has to be what this is. He goes on Hannity a short time after that and completely lies and says, you know, Sean, those are just conspiracy theories. And like all conspiracy theories, they're not true. So the man lied so many times. This is Fauci saying he was wrong on masks. He was wrong on a lot of things. But think of how, if you didn't have a mask, how you were treated. You couldn't go in restaurants. You couldn't go see shows. You couldn't go to even outdoor venues for a while. They had the mask nonsense, which was ridiculous. And remember also, too, how if you weren't wearing a mask, Biden was yelling about, you're not a patriot, you're killing people. Remember all that? It didn't work. The masks did nothing. Cut 17.
2: First of all, I didn't recommend locking anything down. You're asking me questions. You're talking about the CDC is the public health agency that uses their epidemiologists and their science-based approach to make recommendations.
3: It was a decision to make a recommendation to the president. It wasn't my decision that I could implement. And when it became clear that when we had community spread, I recommended to the president that we shut the country down.
1: That was him flip-flopping on lockdowns. But don't worry, there's a lot of flip-flopping. So, you know, that was just an appetizer. He's lying there, though, because he writes in his Fauci diaries, the nanny diaries, the princess diary, he writes in there that because of him, de Blasio shut New York City down. Because of him, Gavin Newsom shut down California. And because of him, other governors and leaders were looking to do the same in their states. And when the president wanted to reopen things, he was met with enormous pushback from Fauci and all these people. And then it became a red versus blue thing. You remember? I mean, it's amazing we got to go back in time, but we're only going to learn from this if we study our past. If you remember when Florida reopened and they were like, oh my God, everyone in Florida is going to die. Everybody. There'll be nothing left. It'll be just a mouse statue and nothing.

0: outside enjoying the sunshine, getting their vitamin D, they were okay. They were okay. But they knew this. And that's what bothers me, is that they knew this. Fauci writes that the death rate for COVID is probably around 0.2 to 0.3. 0.0. Very close. It's actually closer to 0.0 than it is to 1. Think about it. I mean, 0.2, 0.3 is closer to 0.0 than it is to 1. Yet, he was out there telling everybody the death rate's around, probably on a conservative estimate, around 1%. But even if it's 1%, that's 10 times greater than the seasonal flu. So we got to lock everything down and shut everything down. That's what he was saying. That's what he was talking about. Here's Fauci flip-flopping on masks.
1: People should not be walking around with masks. Let me just state for the record that masks are not theater. Wearing a mask might make people feel a little bit better. And masks are protective, but it's not providing the perfect protection that people think that it is.
2: Good that you're vaccinated, but in a situation where you have people indoors, particularly crowded, you should wear a mask.
1: You are vaccinated, fully vaccinated. You are protected, and you do not need to wear a mask outdoors or indoors.
0: So there's him saying masks don't work. There's him saying you must wear a mask. Flip, flop, flip, flop. And here's Fauci flip-flopping on the origins of COVID-19.
3: The mutations that it took to get to the point where it is now is totally consistent with a jump of a species from an animal to a human.
4: The alternative explanation, which most public health individuals go by, is that this virus was actually circulating in China, likely in Wuhan, for a month or more before they were clinically recognized.
5: Did it come from a lab? Was it man-made?
4: There's every reason to believe that jumping of species from an animal reservoir occurred.
0: That was Bill Hemmer asking him that question. My man Hemmer. They knew. They all knew. They wrote each other back and forth. They bring up this Chinese virologist and they're like, she's doing this work. This is probably, is this us? That's why they covered up all their emails, if you remember. They hid all their emails, the FOIA requests and everything. He goes on, back in April of 2020, this is another one of his, we may never shake hands again.
1: When you gradually come back, you don't jump into it with both feet. You say, you know, what are the things that you could still do and still approach normal? One of them is absolute compulsive hand washing. The other one is you don't ever shake anybody's hands.
0: Never.
1: That's clear.
0: Never again.
1: I don't think we should ever shake hands ever again, to be honest with you. Not only would it be good to prevent coronavirus disease, it probably would decrease the incidence of influenza dramatically in this country.
0: Sounds like Larry David. There was actually a Curb Your Enthusiasm where Larry David just completely stopped shaking hands. I mean, I'm all for it. If you just want to fist bump, high five. Well, I guess high five is touching hands, but it's so silly. It's so dumb. It really is. Well, then we shouldn't hug either. I just saw Dana Perino in the hallway. I should next time just keep your distance 6 feet. 6 feet all times. Back up. Why don't we just do that? Why don't we? Oh, that's why. Because 6 feet was also BS. That was just made up by Fauci. That was never real either. But if we're really going to go extreme, stop shaking hands, maintain 6 feet at all times, wear a mask even though they don't work, and we can all live our lives like crazy people. But he knew none of this was necessary. But he loved getting the attention. So when we get back, a little trip down media memory lane of how much they kissed his you-know-what, St. Fauci, the nation's leading infectious disease doctor, which back then you had to say by law. It's Fox Across America's Zeolian for Fela. We're coming right back.
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0: couple of things here on Fox Sports America with me, Rich Zeoli, in for Jimmy Failla. Back with you tomorrow. He'll be back with you tomorrow. After Fauci had a heated exchange with Ohio Representative Jim Jordan, Fauci wrote that CNN's Dana Bash texted him, telling him he was a better man, and relaying that fellow CNN anchor Wolf Blitzer had joked no one would have blamed Fauci if he had told Jordan to go blank yourself. Beyond politicians and White House aides, Fauci's diary reads at times like a Hollywood guest list. Actress Julia Roberts hosted Fauci on Instagram Live, sent him flowers, and later presented him with an award. Vogue editor Anna Wintour, comedian Trevor Noah, NBA star Steph Curry, actors Sean Penn, Matt Damon, rapper Lil Wayne also make appearances as Fauci documented his growing celebrity during the pandemic. And he watched like a hawk how mainstream outlets like the Washington Post and New York Times covered him during the early days of the COVID-19 pandemic and speculated he had become the most famous and talked about person in America. What kind of a little insecure little man would write this about himself? Press is going wild with me, he wrote on March 22nd, 2020. He noted that the front page in the Washington Post, op-ed by Maureen Dowd in the New York Times, profile by Peter Nicholas of me in the Atlantic. He had dubbed Fauci an instant icon. He wrote in the same diary entry that there were many print profiles and features on me. Ridiculous. Too numerous to count. One day earlier, Fauci wrote about a big front article in the Washington Post on him. Very flattering, he wrote. The situation with my national and international fame is explosive. I just don't think this is real. Mikey, this can't be real. You're messing with me. He didn't really write this. What kind of a grown man would write this? A sociopath, that's who. A sociopath would write this. Quote, I'm going to start over. The situation with my national and international fame is explosive and really unimaginable. It's not hyperbole to say that today I am the most famous and talked about person in the country and one of the most recognizable person in the world. Man. And people think Trump's a narcissist. This guy might have, well, that's why he and Trump clashed so many times, because Trump didn't like that Fauci was getting so much attention. And then Fauci didn't like when the White House tried to rein him in. So they clashed a lot. Here's the media kissing up to him a little bit of him lamenting to Jake Tapper about vaccine skeptics. Jake Tapper would become his buddy. They'd have lunch together all the time. They would hang out. They'd be BFFs. They would text each other. So the national media, the press corps, just laid down and worshipped at the altar of Fauci when they should have been doing their job, which is to fact check, to question, to be skeptical of what the government was actually telling us, what the public health officials were telling us. Nope. They all just decided to worship him. They made him a deity, a demagogue, and then they decided to be his BFF, just taking everything he said as gospel, period. Cut 21.
1: Ideological rigidity, I think. There's no reason not to get vaccinated. Why are we having red states and places in the South that are very highly ideological in one way, not wanting to get vaccinations? Vaccinations have nothing to do with politics. It's a public health issue. It doesn't matter who you are. The virus doesn't know whether you're a Democrat, a Republican, or an independent. For sure, we know that. And yet there is that divide of people wanting to get vaccinated and not wanting to get vaccinated, which is really unfortunate because it's losing lives.
0: Fauci's diary says he privately put COVID's fatality rate at 0.2 to 0.3%. Under oath, weeks later, he told Congress it was 10 times the flu. February 8th, 2020, the case fatality rate is more like 0.2 to 0.3%. March 10th. Well, that's a very special day. It is my birthday. He told Hannity the mortality for this is about 2 to 2.5%. It's probably lower than that, closer to 1%. But even if it's 1%, it's 10 times more lethal than the seasonal flu. March 11th, Congress under oath. The stated fatality rate of this overall is about 3%. If you count all the cases of asymptomatic infection, that was also another fugazi that they made up. And he says on March 27th on The Daily Show, the mortality of this is about 10 times the flu. It's at least 1%. But he wrote again in his journal, and over, it was only 0.2 to 0.3. And if he had been accurate and truthful, we could have saved lives of the most vulnerable people. But That might have eaten into his celebrity status. He might have had less news hits. He may have had less front cover features, like him sitting by the pool with his aviators. It's Fox Across America's Zioli for Fela. Brianna Lyman stops by straight ahead. Don't go away.

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0: Hey, Fox Across America. Jimmy's going to be back with you tomorrow, but today you're stuck with me, Rich Zeoli. Great to be with you, and great to have Breonna Lyman joining me, because I love talking to Breonna Lyman and love reading her stuff in The Federalist, where she is the elections correspondent, and you see her on Fox News all the time. You can follow her everywhere at Breonna Lyman 2, not to be confused with Breonna Lyman 3 or 4 or any other number, by the way. Breonna Lyman, how are you?
1: And don't forget, Rich, Breonna Lyman 1. That would be my old account that I cannot get into for the past 10 years.
0: So you had to create a Breonna Lyman 2, like the sequel?
1: Yes. Yes.
0: How did you? I mean, you own it though, right? It's yours.
1: Yeah, I've tried to get into it about 10 times, and I think I'm perpetually locked out of it.
0: So you just scrapped it all together. That's it. Well, if you want to see the archive, go to Breonna Lyman 1 for the oldies but goodies. How are you, my friend? Did you watch the main Democrat socialists had a little closed door convention? I love how the party that always chants, "This is what democracy looks like." That didn't look like democracy to me when 601 party elites picked the replacement for Graham Plattner.
1: Well, it does actually look like democracy if you go by Democrats' new standard, because to your point, this is what they did to Joe Biden and mm-hmm. Kamala Harris, right? You had a little, cabal of elites choose Kamala Harris instead of having a real primary contest. So this is something that they're actually used to doing, and this is how they see democracy playing out, which is kind of interesting too, Rich, because you know that the Democratic Party is being taken over by the socialist wing. Most mainstream Democrats are socialists in theory, but yep. The Democrat Socialists of America's leaders are explicitly saying, we don't even want to do democracy. We want to get rid of the Senate, the presidency, so on and so forth. So what you're seeing now, I think, is just that first step of how the entire Democrat apparatus is going to redefine what democracy means so that it benefits them and their party's chances of winning elections.
0: So the analogy that I have is, if you have crazy people in your house, you've got really crazy relatives, and you let them move in with you, and they eventually run the asylum. The inmates are running, the lunatics are running the asylum. Don't be surprised if that happens. To the point you made, Democrats have always had socialist tendencies. They have given them safe harbor, safe passage. Bernie Sanders, they might have stopped him from running for president, but they let him caucus with them. They had no problem doing that. And he's the architect of all this in big ways. And for all these people that are like, oh my God, the Democrat Party's changed. No, it hasn't. It's always been the party of big government and socialist programs. It just, they were quieter about it. They wanted to keep the crazies kind of in the back corner, but now they're front and center.
1: Yeah. And Rich, I think to that point, they were quiet about explicitly calling themselves socialist, but the policies and the positions that mainstream Democrats supported were socialist in and of yep. themselves. And I keep saying this, the Democratic Socialists, for example, right, at least here in New York, they want to seize private property so that the government can control it because housing is a human right. And people are like, well, that's explicitly socialist. Joe Biden, a mainstream Democrat, literally said that housing is a human right. And so what the socialists are doing is they're simply following the positions that modern Democrats took to their logical end, right? Remember Kamala Harris and a few of those congressmen came down and said, no human is illegal, when Joe Biden used the bad word illegal to describe an illegal alien. Socialists say, yeah, you're right. No human is illegal. And if no human is illegal, we don't need ICE or borders. So every position that the socialists are adopting are just the conclusion points of Democrats' mainstream positions.
0: Breonna Lyman, Federalist elections correspondent. Talk to me about Michigan, where you have, I think, one candidate who sounds like a chipmunk who just did a helium balloon. And then you have a lunatic who thinks America had it coming for 9/11 in El Said. So let's go over that race and where that breaks down.
1: Yeah, well, first of all, what's crazy is that El Said is not the only candidate on the left who thinks America deserved 9/11. We have a few of those here in New York. Mm-hmm. Michigan is interesting because, remember, El Said lost in, 2018 in a primary against Whitmer. And he lost because he was unable to win over Black voters, working class voters, moderate suburban women, and older voters. Those are the demographics that he needs to win over, especially because this is a state that President Trump actually does pretty decent in, right? So it's not surprising that you're going to have to win over those middle of the road demographics. None of his policies or positions are strong enough to win over those groups. So I would be shocked if El Sayed next year, we're talking about him calling him governor, because he has not moderated both, you know, fakely, right, or even legitimately in his positions.
0: What scares me, Brianna, is that Michigan is a purple state. It's a swing state. We need to keep it as either a swing state or at least keep it red. If he wins, that's a very bad sign. That means that he's been able to reach over to the working class voters. See, I believe that most union guys and gals out there who actually get out of bed and work hard all day and, you know, break their bones and everything, they don't want to have the government come take their money and redistribute it to people who don't work for a living. And so this is not going to sell with them. It's going to sell with college educated white liberals, but they already believe all this stuff and they already vote Democrats. So there's no pickups there. I just have a hard time believing that Black voters and working class, like blue collar workers, would go along with this nuttiness, because ultimately it's confiscating their money that they're working very hard to make.
1: Yeah, it's also their position on crime. You know, El Sayed is one of those candidates who previously called for, you know, defunding the police entirely. And Black people predominantly don't want police defunded. Right. You've seen plenty of man on the street interviews in which they say, we like police because it does keep our community safer. And having qualms about maybe some police tactics or wanting more body cams is not the same as wanting to abolish police. That's another issue that El Sayed and the socialists fail on. But what's interesting here, Rich, is I just read a report, and I can't recall if it was from the New York Times, but maybe it was. Democrats are actually having this internal struggle, because typically the Black American voting base has been their steady rock. And that's who they have kind of tried to appeal to for all these years. But they have now imported so many third world foreigners that they were even considering not making, you know, the Carolinas their first stop, right? South Carolina wasn't going to be their first stop. Maybe they're going to go over to Nevada, where there's a large Hispanic population. Maybe they're even going to try and court Muslims, right? So this is what you're going to see happen, in which Democrats are going to shun a voting bloc that has been reliably Democrat for all these years, Black Americans, and instead try to cater to third worlders and Muslims and socialists, because people who come from different countries bring with them those political attachments, which are often not compatible with Republicanism, right? Yeah. And so, you know, saw Donald Trump win a big chunk of Black voters in 2024. And I do think Republicans have an opportunity to win more Black voters, because to your point, Republicans' policies are common sense for anybody of any race, of any denomination, whereas Democrats cater specifically to different demographics that they think will help push them over the edge.
0: Have you do your man on the street interviews for Hannity, which are fantastic, and you do them like almost every week now, which is great. Have you done a man on the street interview with Black voters about crime, about the police?
1: I have not spoken to Black voters about police yet, but I'm sure, you know, I think there was a recent shooting involving a police officer last week, so I'm sure we're probably going to see more talk about that. So maybe we will.
0: I have done a little bit of that in Philly, and I've talked to members of, you know, the areas that are heavily, you know, the most crime infested, and they want more cops, not less. Yeah. They want cops on every corner, and they want to get rid of these woke prosecutors. And we have, well, you know, a George Soros funded prosecutor in Philadelphia, as you know very well, Larry Krasner. They want him gone because he's doing such a terrible job. In fact, the previous district attorney and the previous mayor, Michael Nutter, both of whom are Black, said that Larry Krasner is the epitome of white privilege because he does not want to go after the criminals that are terrorizing these Black neighborhoods and Hispanic neighborhoods. And I thought there was a lot there. So, yes, on the point that you're making, because that's one thing that keeps getting conflated here, I think, is it's not just an economic argument these people are making. They're making an argument about abolishing the Senate, packing the Supreme Court. They want to abolish the presidency. I mean, some of these nutty positions that the DSA, the head of the DSA, when she was on with Shannon Bream yesterday on Fox News Sunday, and she's going through the list, and Shannon's like, you want to abolish prisons? Yes. I mean, no borders. Abolish the Senate? Yes. Pack the court? Yes. I mean, it's not just simply a matter of giving people free things. These are very radical positions, Brianna.
1: Yeah. And that's why there has to be this public shaming brought back toward anyone who identifies even remotely as a socialist or a communist, right? I think I've seen the argument. I think I'd agree with it that McCarthyism did not go far enough, because look at where we are, you know, right. 60 years later, 70 years later. People don't understand that you cannot have a republic and socialism. And people will say, but we do, right? Because we have welfare, we have social security, we have everything that FDR gave us in the New Deal. And I would argue two points on that. I'd argue that because of FDR's New Deal, because of the justices he put on the Supreme Court and some of the decisions they came out with, and because of all the welfare programs, you have sacrificed your God-given liberties that the founders sought to protect with the Constitution. You have sacrificed those natural rights in a way that you should not have had to do, but you have to because socialism and republicanism are simply incompatible. The other thing to that point is the reason we got FDR in large part is because the Ellis Island immigrants did push him over the edge. And I say this as someone whose mother is Ellis Island and my father is Mayflower. Okay, so I could see both sides. But when we imported people from countries, even European countries, that had no history of self-governance, they brought that with them here and they voted for someone who did not advocate for self-governance, right? FDR, who, by the way, is actually a Lyman descendant. We're distantly related. Believe me, it's unfortunate. His grandmother's a lineman.
0: We'll give him props for World War II, but he also
1: ignored the Jewish plight for years.
0: Absolutely. I'm just saying, we'll give him the W for World War II, but that's all he gets, in my opinion. I think the man is destructive to this country.
1: Atrocious. But my point is just as I said before, that Democrats and socialists are now appealing to immigrants and third worlders to make up their voting bloc instead of Black Americans. FDR did something very similar in his race. And because of that election, we are in the position we're in now. And I can't imagine what position we'll be in 50 years from now because of third worlders coming here and electing socialists.
0: But you're making a really great point, which is that there has been this unbroken line of socialism. Maybe you agree with me on this. I think it goes back even to Woodrow Wilson.
1: Oh, yeah.
0: Who called himself a progressive because socialism had a bad rap in Europe. I mean, he was very similar. And it's like he hands the baton to FDR, who hands it to Lyndon Baines Johnson, who hands it to Barack Obama. I mean, you have outliers there because Bill Clinton was a shapeshifter. He would have been whatever was popular at the time. And you had JFK, but this notion that the parties flipped at some point has always been BS to me, because ever since Wilson's election, they've advocated for big government handout programs. There were very racist policies. I mean, he resegregated the military. He hated the Jews. I mean, he was a very destructive force.
1: Oh, absolutely. And I think when people hear socialism or progressive, the term progressive is actually a bit more dangerous than socialist, right? Because when you hear progressive, you hear progress. Mm-hmm. And it makes you think that we're working towards something better. How can you do better than all men are created equal? How can you do better that we are born with certain inalienable rights? You can't do better than those things. But when people hear progressive, they think, no, we can progress further. We're still striving for something better. You can't do better than the Constitution. So I think that's actually a really dangerous sleight of hand that Democrats and socialists use, in which they say, well, I'm not a socialist, but I am a progressive. I'm not a communist, but I am a progressive. Those are all one and the same.
0: Let me ask you a last question, Brianna Lyman. As the elections correspondent for the Federalist, and you're watching all these campaigns and you're watching this, when they say that the DSA is having this moment right now, and it's playing out across the country, do you worry that it has infected the suburbs too?
1: I think that in theory, it definitely has infected the suburbs, because I think you have a lot of people, at least in suburban New York, who like the idea of Mamdani, but they also don't live there, right? Mm-hmm. And they're also the same people who, if they live there, they would flee from there. It's the same way that when they dropped off illegals at Martha's Vineyard, the progressives suddenly said, well, we don't want them here. We like having them in America, but not here. They deported them. So I think that's what you're going to see with socialism in the suburbs. Mm-hmm.
0: Well, let's hope you're right. Brianna Lyman, follow her at Brianna Lyman 2. Watch her on Fox News. Check out her Man on the Street interviews on Hannity and everywhere you can find her. Brianna, thanks, my friend.
1: Thank you, Rich.
0: It's Fox Across America. We'll continue. I have some audio from the Nutty Socialists from over the weekend. We'll share with you as we continue along the show. And the CEO of Cracker Barrel is out after her woke rebranding. That was a disaster. It's Fox Across America. Don't go away.
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13: Right about after. I would say the edge of the top five, I would say.
14: Okay.
13: Probably like around five.
14: All right. Emerson, you saw it. And you saw it in the... Well, Mikey saw it 70 millimeter. You saw it standard, right?
15: Yes.
14: And you liked it?
15: Yeah, I loved it. I thought it was great.
14: Okay. What, is the Trojan horse scene cool?
15: Yeah. Yeah. I thought that was cool.
13: Yeah, it's very cool.
14: Josh, have you seen it?
16: I did see it. I saw it at AMC Dolby. I'm still regaining my hearing from the cave scene at the beginning of the movie. Holy cow, that was loud. Yeah, I liked the way he weaved the story together. He didn't just go chronological. Now he leaves for the war. Now he leaves for this. It, you know, I think it all came together nicely.
14: So three thumbs up.
16: Yes, very much worth the time, worth the cost.
14: You know, it's interesting about Christopher Nolan. It kind of ties into the Fauci stuff today because he was so angry when, if you remember, Warner Brothers released Tenet at home. And he says, I make movies for movie theaters. I don't make them for home streaming. And they did that and they didn't care. And he was so angry after that decision, he left Warner Brothers. And then he brought Oppenheimer to Universal, which just did The Odyssey. So, and the guy who was the president of Warner Brothers at the time didn't care. It's like, I don't care. We're streaming this at home. Nobody's going back to the movies. That's what we're doing.
16: Yeah, they just wanted to put them out there. Yeah.
14: Yeah.
16: I mean, I did go to the theaters for Tenet despite all of the restrictions and stuff. I mean, as soon as I bought the ticket, they blacked out the seats, five to my right, five to my left. And I'm like, all right, I got no one next to me. What should I be worried about then?
14: Right.
16: I got the distancing down.
14: Right, exactly. That was not his best movie, but...
16: No, but I enjoy it. And it, after a lot of watches, it gets really, really good.
14: Really?
16: I like the whole backwards stuff that he's got going on. The car chase in the middle there. Oof, that's fantastic right there.
14: And of course, he's the man who redefined Batman. Defined Batman for an entire generation, changed forever the way they make superhero movies, Christopher Nolan did, I think. Probably the greatest working director right now in America. But it's just proof of what I mean about the draconian policies about COVID and how it cost great talent and almost destroyed the entire movie industry. It's Fox Cross America's Zioli for Fela. We got lots of stuff coming up in the next hour. The socialists are on the march. Should we be afraid, or can they be stopped?

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6: This sudden, clandestine decision to station strategic weapons for the first time outside of Soviet soil is a deliberately provocative and unjustified change in the status quo, which cannot be accepted by this country if our courage and our commitments are ever to be trusted again by either friend or foe. The 1930s taught us a clear lesson. Aggressive conduct, if allowed to go unchecked and unchallenged, ultimately leads to war. This nation is opposed to war. We are also true to our word. Our unswerving objective, therefore, must be to prevent the use of these missiles against this or any other country, and to secure their withdrawal or elimination from the Western Hemisphere.
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8: Protests ahead of an Israeli leader's visit. I'm Sue Guzman, Fox News. Demonstrators gathering in Washington, D.C. Monday night to protest against Israeli Prime Minister Benjamin Netanyahu, is going to visit the White House and meet with President Trump, among other things, the conflict against Iran. A lot of the protesters with signs reading Free Gaza and Expose Israel's Control of Washington. Netanyahu's visit comes as U.S. has not had any exchange of attacks with Iran for the past 3 days. During his meeting with President Trump, he's reportedly planning to present evidence that Iran is expanding activities at its Pickaxe Mountain nuclear site and not negotiating in good faith over its nuclear program. President Trump will be a guest on Fox and Friends Tuesday, 8:30 a.m. Eastern, to discuss the latest developments with Iran and upcoming meetings with Ukraine's President Vladimir Zelensky. Also, it is the Fauci diaries that have been released by Kentucky Republican Senator Rand Paul, the personal writings of Dr. Anthony Fauci. Here's Fox's Mark Meredith.
9: Fauci has long said publicly he does not believe the virus was the result of a lab leak. But in his diary, he also writes this, January 2020, now we know the market, the wet market in Wuhan, was not the source. It was the amplifier. Having said that, somewhere that virus jumped from animals to humans. Fauci also details the very hot and cold relationship he had with President Trump. Also in April 2020, he goes, the far right is tweeting to fire me. The president even retweeted the tweet that said to fire me. We'll see how the day goes. A month later, May 2020, he writes, received two packages of cookies from Joe and Jill Biden with the note, you are our hero. Stay strong and healthy. We need you.
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1: Jimmy will be back tomorrow. He is on a well-deserved vacation. He's out in L.A. with Jenny and Link, and he's having a great time, but he'll be back tomorrow. Today, you're stuck with me. It's Rich Zeoli back with you again, your radio buddy and Jimmy's buddy. So, you know, it's like we're buddies then. So, you know, great. Great to be with you. You may wonder sometimes about covering all this craziness, how we keep ourselves sane in this industry when we have to talk about it for a living. And that's a great question. A question we get all the time. So I always like to think that Jimmy is right when he says the world is on fire and we're just roasting the marshmallows. But I also am a little scared about the future. I'm not going to lie, because I have three kids who are younger than Link and I worry about them. Like, my son Patrick will be 12 in November. My daughter Claire is turning 11. No, she's turning 10. Patrick's 11. She's turning 10. I should know these things, but I'm a guy. In September, and then I have a six-year-old, Reagan. So I do worry about their future, and I want to fight for it, no doubt about that. But you can't help but laugh at a lot of these socialists, because they are really crazy people and crazy candidates who are advocating crazy positions. And I mentioned that woman in Michigan. I mean, her accent's not even real. She's the one who's like, come on, Michigan. Like, you know, that whole, she's like an SNL character. It's not real. But they're making this up. A lot of these people are cosplaying as commies and socialists. What I mean by that is, for many of them, they don't know what to do. So they're trying to bend like a pretzel to the will of what they see being this rising populist surge of lunatics. But it doesn't work everywhere. That's why John Fetterman's pushing back. I mean, he's in Pennsylvania, but he can read the room and he sees that Pennsylvania does not want this stuff. So that's why you catch him on Fox almost every day now, trashing his own party. But he was also the guy who was out there in 2016 who ran Bernie Sanders' campaign for president of the United States of America in Pennsylvania. I'm just pointing that out because Bernie is the architect of all of this, and they always let him caucus with them. He said he was a Democrat socialist, and they were like, that's all right, we need his vote, so bring him in. They didn't push him out. And the latest thing you're hearing now is, we are a big tent. That's what you hear from Democrats. We are a big tent. We welcome all thoughts and all points of view. No, you don't. Stop it. But they also have some very radical positions. And Shannon Bream did a fantastic job yesterday with Megan Romer. She is the DSA, Democrat Socialists of America, national co-chair. Let's start with cut one.
2: Okay, so we're going to put up on the screen a few of the things that are part of your platform. And I want to ask you, just give me sort of a true or false on these. Abolish the Senate.
3: True.
2: Okay, replace the presidency and Supreme Court as we now know them.
3: Yep.
2: Abolish ICE.
3: Absolutely.
2: Abolish borders and give amnesty to anyone currently in the U.S. illegally.
3: As a long-term plan, yep.
2: Defund the Pentagon.
3: Absolutely.
2: Abolish prisons, at least in large part.
3: Yeah, again, that as part of a long-term program, yeah.
2: Okay, so no prisons. Government or public ownership of most large corporations.
3: Yeah, absolutely.
1: Absolutely. Absolutely. Here's the thing that gets me, all right? So Pete Buttigieg was on with Sandra Smith the other day on America Reports. And he says, I'm a common sense Democrat, trying to distance himself from the socialists. However, he's talking about packing the Supreme Court, taking it from 9 justices to 13. You know why they want to do that, right? They want to do that to bypass Congress, to get all their nutty ideas passed. They can't pass them in Congress, so they want to get them approved by the Supreme Court, make the Supreme Court an activist mini legislature. That's what they want to do. And we went through periods in this country where you had people in black robes who 100% were writing laws from the bench. They want to get back to that. That's their ultimate plan. But you got to laugh at some of this. I mean, she wants to abolish prisons. Think about that. Abolish prisons. Cut four.
2: So if we talk about abolishing prisons, then does that make society better? I mean, is there anybody that should be incarcerated? I mean, rapists, child predators, murderers?
3: Yeah, so the long-term plan, when we think about most people who are in prison, they are mostly in prison for crimes of poverty.
2: But that's not what I'm talking about. I'm talking about the really,
3: yeah,
2: you know,
3: no,
2: like the
3: I hear you.
2: And
3: so
2: rapists of the
3: when
2: world.
3: We, Yeah. So when we get rid of this need for crimes of poverty to exist, when we get rid of that destabilizing force that creates so many people who are living in desperate situations and doing desperate things, that brings those numbers down to very small numbers. And then we can collectively decide what we do with those people. I suspect it won't look like the prison system as we know it today.
1: What does it look like? Hannibal Lecter's cell? I mean, what do you do with an axe murderer, a freaking serial killer? And you notice how she says crimes of poverty. Let me translate that for you, okay? Not that you're not an intelligent person, but let me tell you what she means by this. So Karl Marx had a theory in the Communist Manifesto, which I read in college. I read a lot of political philosophy books. That's how I was able to form my opinions, which are almost right all the time, sometimes, many times, right, but you know. But anyway, he had this whole thing where crime is only because of economics. And so the criminals are actually the victims of capitalism. They're the victims of the capitalist, paternalistic, white, heteronormative, patriarchy, blah, blah, blah. All the things you hear from the left today, they really believe that. And that if you had equity all around, not equality, but equity all around, crime would disappear. Because there'd be no crimes of poverty. And then you just deal with the occasional axe murderer, rapist. You know, well, if it's a rapist, you actually, you know, he runs for Senate in Maine. I mean, allegedly rapist. But anyway, that's what you do. So the criminals are the victims of society. Get it? They're the victims of capitalism. And if you abolish capitalism, no more crime. Except the occasional, like, you know, cannibal and whatnot. But other, I mean, beyond that. It's crazy, but that's what they believe. And you have prosecutors right now who are not prosecuting people because they believe that to their core. That, well, why should I prosecute this person for theft? And in many cities, they don't even prosecute you. If you're shoplifting and it's under $1,000, that's why I suggest if you are planning a shoplifting spree, bring a calculator. Do it in a blue city and just, well, as you're stealing, just punch it in and make sure it doesn't. Well, you probably have a calculator on your phone, which is probably being paid for by the government at this point. Just put the number. As long as you are 999, most places that you might get a stern talking to, you'll still get to keep all the stuff, though, and you're certainly not going to get arrested. You're a victim of society. You're a victim of capitalism. I mean, it's freaking nuts. It really is. And you would think that other people would denounce this. They're not denouncing this. And this is what I mean when I say to you that for many of these people, they're cosplaying right now. They don't know what to do, twisting themselves into pretzels, because on the one hand, they've been the establishment, but they realize now the energy is with the base of the parties, with the DSA, the Democrat Socialists of America. So Tim Kaine, who I think everybody would argue, Virginia senator, is the epitome of the establishment. Here he is, twisting himself to try to say that we're a big tent, cut six.
4: I do think the Democratic Party has always been known, and mostly this is good, sometimes it's not, as a big tent. And so I don't think that somebody says, I'm a DSA candidate, I don't think you should use that to throw them out. Why would you do that? Candidates have to rise and fall on their own merit.

0: man to say he considers himself to be a small D anything, but I digress. The reason why you kick them out of the party is because they are toxic to your party and toxic to America. Defunding prisons is insane. Getting rid of prisons is nuts. Getting rid of the police is crazy. It's crazy talk. That's why you kick him out. That's the reason. But he doesn't want to lose, and he knows these people will primary him. And if they do primary him, he's going to have to rally Bernie Sanders and Elizabeth Warren to come in for him, just like Ed Markey is doing in Massachusetts. Brings in Bernie Sanders, Elizabeth Warren, and Ayanna Pressley, who's a House member, squad member, to come in and campaign for him. Ed Markey's been there for like 100 years. He's as establishment again as you get. All these guys are. And you're talking about people that want to abolish. Think about this now. The very body of which you are a member. They want to abolish that. Abolish the United States Senate. And these senators are like, oh, it's a big tent. A big tent. Dude, you're out of a job if these people get in power. You realize that, right? But they don't take any of this seriously because they really are hoping that this is just going to go away. It's not going to go away. It's not. Here's Bernie Sanders on pushing a progressive in a state like Michigan, swing state, purple state, cut five.
1: Do you think in the state of Michigan that you were just talking about with Abdul El-Sayed, but he's running against a moderate, Haley Stevens. Do you really think that in a state like Michigan, it's going to be a progressive Democrat who could beat a Republican in November? This was a state Trump narrowly won.
2: Absolutely. Whether it's Michigan, Minnesota, Vermont, or any place else in this country. And the polling indicates this. The people are sick and tired of the status quo.
1: Yes.
2: We are the richest country in the history of the world. We should have the highest standard of living for all of our people, not massive income and wealth inequality. And by the way, we should not be continuing to get involved in genocidal wars with Israel in Gaza. People want change in foreign policy and in domestic policy.
0: He's not wrong about the fact that we should have a higher standard of living, and he's not wrong that people are fed up with the establishment of both sides. He's not wrong about that. And remember what the establishment did to him in 2016. Had Bernie been left to his own devices, he would have been the nominee, and it would have been Bernie versus Trump. But they stopped him to make Hillary the nominee, and they did the same thing to him in 2020, and they did the same thing to him in 2024. I don't know if he would have actually won, but the question is, what about 2028, when clearly the establishment is nervous about these people and does not want Alexandria Ocasio-Cortez to run for president? Are they going to step in and stop them? Because I think a lot of this stems from that. I really do. I think the domino effect of the establishment stopping the candidates that the people, the grassroots, really wanted. And they just did this in Maine with Graham Plattner. Graham Plattner wins the primary. He's the choice of the voters. They take the guy out. They whack him, two to the back of the head kind of style. And they replace him with another guy who's pretty much a socialist, but they think he's got a better chance of winning. Although apparently there's stuff in his background that's going to come out that's going to be devastating, according to Politico. So if that's the case, then you have another unvetted candidate. But how do the voters react when the establishment steps in and stops them? But yeah, people are frustrated economically out there, and prices are very high right now, and gas prices are very high, food prices are high. And yes, that's driving a lot of this. But you have to remember, it also comes with all the baggage of abolishing prisons, abolishing the border, abolishing ICE, abolishing the police. They're interwoven here. And you can't separate that fact. It's not just simply an economic message. But how does the Democrat leadership deal with these people? Well, when we get back, I'll play you Hakeem Jeffries again, twisting himself into a pretzel to try to make himself sound like he is a reasonable Democrat. And when you hear the term big tent, we're a big tent party, that is code for the socialists are welcome here. Fox.
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0: This is a big deal, and here in Fox Cross America, we want to make sure you get the big deal. And you've heard him filling in for Jimmy, just like I'm filling in for Jimmy today. It's Rich Zeoli with you. Paul Morrow, Fox News contributor, retired NYPD inspector, ops desk, kind enough to pop in. Major breaking news, Brian Koberger, the college co-ed killer, four women, he pled guilty to their murder, wants to do what, Paul?
1: Apparently, he wants to rescind his guilty plea and I guess go back to trial.
0: And you can do that?
1: No. Very difficult. Okay. It's not just like he can pull that out of his ear and say, let's have the trial over. First of all, the state of Idaho spent a lot of money convicting this guy. Ton of investigation, all kinds of forensics, etc. And now for him to show enough cause that he can get a retrial and have his plea deal rescinded. The term in Idaho, and I just did a quick look up, is manifest injustice. And from what I'm seeing with a quick and dirty look, again, I had to put on my attorney hat and look quickly. It looks to be an extremely high bar. I don't see any judge going for this. You made the deal. Live with it, even if you're living in prison.
0: Because he's in prison. It's not like the trial's still ongoing. So I don't understand how anybody, that this is even a thing that they could entertain. Because you pled guilty.
1: Remember, this is state-based law. In many states, there's a proscribed period after which you can't even try to do this. Mm-hmm. Idaho doesn't have that. Apparently, there's no time limit. Again, I haven't looked into it deeply, but the metric is manifest injustice. He would have to show that essentially they convicted him because they wanted to convict him. There was killer evidence, really exculpatory evidence that was not brought to light, some terrible prejudice from the court. He's not going to be able to show any of that stuff. He took the deal. You know what? To really put a fine point on it, a deal is a deal. And my own reading of this is that not only is he a bit dissatisfied with prison life, it's not quite what he thought it was going to be, but I think he misses the spotlight.
0: Yeah, Paul, I agree with you. I'm going to let you bounce because you got to run down and do TV, but he put out a statement. I don't know if you had a chance to see it.
1: No.
0: But he says basically justice was not served and there's more questions that have not. A very long statement to the New York Times. Again, to your point, I think trying to get the spotlight back.
1: I think so. I think he just wants to become a cause celeb. Again, what he doesn't realize is that this guy doesn't have a friend in the room. Nobody believes him. This is not going to work. It's a desperate plea. And, look, we got to cover it. It was a big story. But I would be stunned were this to happen. So I think that all of this is a charade.
0: The great Paul Morrow, thanks for making time for me.
1: All right, man. Thank you,
0: Rich. You're the best. You are the best. Let me read the statement to you as we continue here. Over a year later, it is self-evident that in State v. Koberger, justice was not served. Unanswered questions seem to multiply with each piece of discovery unsealed, and the public demands the truth. Unfortunately, the truth shall never be derived from the state's myopic narrative, a work of fiction which has yet to evolve since the PCA was released nearly 4 years ago, and its faulty premise were never changed. Challenge at trial, circumnavigated by a broken plea. The trial never provided the public the clarity conducive to closure, and justice shall remain abjectly miscarried unless that plea is withdrawn. I hereby declare my intention to enter a not guilty plea. Remember, this guy killed four college co-eds, and welcome the state the opportunity to prove their case at trial, as well as to again file for the death penalty. My actual innocence is my truth, and the plea hinged on by false promises and blatant disinformation must be withdrawn. Thank you for all who believe in my innocence and continue to critically analyze the case. I send my love to my family who have never wavered in their belief in who I am, their belief in my innocence. You don't plead guilty to killing four college girls unless you are guilty of killing four college girls. Period. You don't do that. This isn't like a traffic ticket or a red light camera where you just know you're not going to be able to fight City Hall. This is four murders, at least, by the way, you plead guilty to. You don't plead guilty to that unless you've actually done it. All right, it's Fox Across America. The great Lydia Moynihan's going to stop by from the New York Post. More on the commies taking over America. We'll keep you safe.

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0: Sports Across America's Yoli in for Fela. It's great to be with you and great to have my buddy Lydia Moynihan from the New York Post in studio with me.
1: So
0: thanks for coming in studio.
1: Nowhere I'd rather be on a Monday in July.
0: You're the best. I appreciate that. And you're everywhere on Fox News, of course, because you're in the building and you say yes.
1: It makes it easier when they're like, what time can you be here? And you're like, I don't know. Like, let me press the button to get to the other floor and 2 minutes. I don't know. It does simplify things. It's a great building. We just got a really nice new coffee shop on the first floor.
0: Have you seen that? Yeah.
1: It's very fancy.
0: Yeah, it is
1: matcha,
0: fancy. I've not gone over
1: blueberries.
0: There yet.
1: I mean, it is. We've arrived.
0: See, I like when I come here, I just go to the green room and get the free stuff out of the machine. But you're saying that's better.
1: Just a little bit. It's very fancy. They do the cold foam now. Mm. They'll grate orange on top of your latte if you get the one with like the brown sugar. And it's really changed the alchemy for me when it comes to showing up to the office. Cause you're like, I get to have my studio latte with cold foam and vanilla. And
0: it's the little things, Lydia Moynihan, that keeps you going. And keeps the New York Post going, too.
1: There's not a lot of fancy things at most newspapers these days, so we have to take what we can get.
0: You
1: do still have to pay for it, too. But
0: no, well, listen, I'm a subscriber, so I'm helping you. I really am.
1: Thank you.
0: Talk to me about your latest New York Post article and what you've been working on.
1: Yeah, well, so the latest, and this has generated some angst online, as so many stories do. We reported that Charles Kushner, who longtime real estate developer, mm-hmm. has very famous sons. In fact, actually, I don't know if that's annoying to him that the headline that ended up getting search engine optimized was Jared Kushner's dad.
0: Yeah.
1: He's also Josh Kushner's dad, a big venture capitalist. So some notable sons. He is leaving New York City. He's moving his residency. And a lot of people were dunking on him. He included in the story back in 2004, he spent a moment or two in federal mm-hmm. prison. And my point to everyone, though, is I'm like, I don't care if you love him or hate him. He's funding the city. There's an $126 billion budget. We got to make the numbers work. Someone has to pay for the policemen and the teachers, not to mention all of these cockamamie ideas like paying for government-run grocery stores. And anytime you lose someone, instead of saying, oh, good riddance, don't let the door kick you on the way out, you should be thinking, oh, shoot, there goes millions of dollars that would be going to the budget. And so, he's one of many. And what's interesting, too, that I'll note is a lot of people, you know, obviously they're frustrated by the socialist policies. But for them, it's really the glee that Mamdani has in levying them and then the anti-Semitism.
0: Yeah. So let's come back to the anti-Semitism, but to stay on the Charles Kushner thing for a second, what I also love about this story when you wrote it is that you mentioned that he's Jared Kushner's father and he went to prison. Of course, the guy who sent him there is Chris Christie, the former governor of New Jersey, who Trump hates with a passion now, but they used to be BFFs. And the whole time Jared was kind of there, just waiting to take his revenge. His favorite book is The Count of Monte Cristo. And so if you remember, Chris Christie was going to be like chief of staff and he ran the transition for Trump in 2016 after he won 2017. And then at the last minute, they took him out. Do you remember?
1: Yeah.
0: And it was like Jersey style, like throwing you because he went after Charles Kushner because he had sent in the mail a video of his like brother-in-law or somebody having sex with a prostitute. You remember that? To blackmail him across state lines. Therefore, it was federal. Chris Christie was a U.S. attorney. Sends Charles Kushner to prison. And then that creates this feud. And then they make nice in 2016. But then then Jared gets the ultimate revenge.
1: Evidently, they did not make nice.
0: Right.
1: It was like I didn't know. I mean, The Count of Monte Cristo is the ultimate tale of revenge.
0: Yes.
1: I did not know that it was a favorite book.
0: Yeah.
1: I need to reread
0: Apparently,
1: it.
0: Apparently, it's his favorite book,
1: I guess.
0: The movie's really good. Did you ever see the movie?
1: Good. So I saw the one with Jim Caviezel.
0: Yeah, that's the one.
1: Yeah.
0: And when he says revenge, like the way he says it is perfect. Like, what do you want? Revenge. Like, he just nailed it, you know?
1: Okay.
0: And Guy, what's his name? Guy Pearce plays, I think, the guy who throws him in the prison.
1: Yeah.
0: Very well done movie.
1: It's so well done. So a great work of literature. Alexandre Dumas.
0: It's dumbass, by the way. Sorry, Shawshank. So,
1: oh my God, I never heard that. That's genius.
0: It's from Shawshank Redemption. I can't take credit for it. Lydia Moynihan, so your point about the glee in which Mandami loves this, right?
1: Yeah.
0: The whole in your face of like, if you own a second building, now we're coming for you. That whole thing he did recently, it's like, dude, these people don't need to own a second house. They don't need to have it in your city. They could do it someplace else. They could do it across the river and just come into New York City. They don't have to be here.
1: Yeah.
0: Why do these people think that these people will just put up with this?
1: The irony, too, I guess, maybe it was strategic to levy that pied-à-terre tax, which is, of course, a tax on a second home. Because since Mamdani's taken over, so many people are leaving. So that's all they'll have in New York is a second home. That's not a primary residence anymore. Yeah, I mean, I think it's just easy to always have, when you're talking about politics, it's always easy to have a common enemy. It's much easier to blame somebody who ultimately doesn't bear any responsibility, but it's easier to blame them for all of your woes and your misfortunes. And I think we're going to continue to see more of that because Mamdani is not going to be able to deliver on his policies. Things are not going to get cheaper. Rents are not going to go down because people aren't going to be building new buildings. And I think you're going to see in that situation, you need somebody to blame. And he's going to continue to blame the rich people. Started with Ken Griffith, and now it's only going to, I think, ramp up in the coming years because things aren't going to get better, and he can't blame his policies.
0: Right.
1: So you're going to blame a random rich person for all of society's woes. And in a way, they are to blame because they're leaving, so they're not going to pay taxes anymore.
0: And also, it's that whole notion of the zero-sum game, right? It's like, well, if they have money, that means you don't. And that's, of course, not true, as we all know. I mean, that's ridiculous. But they say that to people, and people believe it. So they have a boogeyman, boogie person. I want to be, you know, gender neutral here. Boogie person, and then they go after that boogeyman, and like Elon Musk or whoever it is, and they say, that's the reason why you're hurting, you're struggling. And then they rally, and you see this. And they don't have to deliver on anything, because they can always blame the oligarchy for stopping them and standing in their way.
1: Totally. As if somehow, you know, we divvied up Ken Griffin's apartment and turned it into affordable housing. Even if we did that, right, it would, I mean, how, like, maybe 10, 12 people would live. It's not going to solve anything. And I think that's the issue is you hear some of these people talk. Joe Lonsdale recently said this. He's like, look, I would be happy to pay 90% of my income to the government, but it would do nothing, right? Even if these people paid every single penny they earned, government is so wasteful. There's so much fraud, and it's such an ineffective tool for actually addressing issues that it wouldn't solve anything. Mm-hmm. So I think that's what's so short-sighted is, you know, and I don't want to be glib. Obviously, not every rich person is some sort of savior figure, but for the most part, we should be looking up to them as examples, you know, reasons that you want to work hard. I think that's the American dream, is that if you work hard, you're clever, you're scrappy, you too, maybe you're not going to be a billionaire, but you too can have a really great life. And I think, you know, we are seeing it's a small subset of sort of overeducated, really unhappy people in New York that are sort of leading the charge here. And are the ones pushing this agenda. And of course, the working class, although Mamdani won't define it, but the working class, as we have traditionally known it, people who are probably making under 100K or so, people who are in blue collar trades, they're not interested in Mamdani. They're not interested in his policies. It's really and I think this is also comforting to know. I think it was just about 18% of New Yorkers who actually voted for him. But that's really all it took for
0: I love how you use the term overeducated, Lydia Moynihan, because I always say these college educated white liberals are the problem, right? But you said they're overeducated, and I don't think that's wrong. I mean, they spend so much time in grad school getting multiple degrees, and then of course Biden came around and paid off their debt, so they didn't have to worry about that. And now they have all this time on their hands. But these are also the people who are still in many places at universities and colleges indoctrinating people that socialism can work, that state-run grocery stores can work, that communism is the answer. It just, you know, has to be tried right.
1: Yeah,
0: you know, just leave the murderous dictators out of it. And it can work, but it's never worked anywhere it's been tried. So Mamdani today came out and said, we're going to have these state-run grocery stores with prices 30% lower than market. How does that get accomplished, Lydia Moynihan?
1: Easy. You take other people's money and you make prices lower. But I think what's interesting, too, is that when Mamdani is talking about the other and the rich people, typically, if you actually look at it, it's like the guy next door who's trying to run the bodega. It's not Jeff Bezos, right? It's the guy whose family bought a residential building years ago, and he works super hard trying to maintain that. Those are the sort of rich people now who Mamdani is vilifying. And what's interesting is he sort of let the cat out of the bag, because I think when conservatives talk about Mamdani's policies, they're critiquing it in an economic, with an economic lens, and saying, oh, well, this isn't going to work, and kind of explaining why. Well, Mamdani knows it's not going to work, right? So we know what's going to happen. If they go ahead, they implement this, that's going to mean the bodega guy, the grocery stores can't operate anymore. They're going to go out of business. And then the government essentially expands its presence all over the city and slowly takes over. And that's already what they're trying to do with property. You know, you say a landlord can't raise rents. Well, of course, that's going to mean they have to go into default because they can't afford to repair it. And then the government, they're positioning New York City to be able to go in and buy those buildings. So ultimately, it's all about consolidating government control, right? These aren't going to economically improve anyone's lives. These aren't going to make things cheaper, but they are going to accomplish Mamdani's goal of expanding government power wherever he wants
0: it. And I think you're spot on. I think your analysis is absolutely 100% correct. And what also comes with that are all the nutty policies that they push. And you mentioned the anti-Semitism earlier.
1: Yeah.
0: You can't separate these things. Like, it's not just economics. They also want to abolish prisons and defund the police. And they call...
1: Where are they going to put Netanyahu when they arrest him?
0: It's a great point.
1: I guess you want one prison cell just for Netanyahu.
0: Just for him. Just for him. On Rikers Island. Let everybody else go. Just have it, call it Netanyahu Island.
1: Oh, right there. You go.
0: There you go.
1: A little rebrand.
0: But then he'd be in solitary, and they're against solitary confinement too, Lydia. So that's also a rub right there. Well, they could try to put Trump in there. They'd like that too.
1: That's true.
0: Yeah.
1: That's true. Okay, I guess the two people who they're fine with.
0: Yeah. Prison. Yeah. But you can't separate like the anti-Semitism from all this. It is coursing through their veins, no doubt about it.
1: Yeah, and it's so crazy that it's like Mamdani ran on let's make things affordable and better, and then since he's come in, it's like every day he's obsessed with talking about Israel and Netanyahu, and you're like, really?
0: Yeah.
1: Really? Like, why is that the focus? But I do think it's this sort of like third worldism that we're seeing, that it's in favor of communism, it's anti-Semitic, it's all of these different things. And the radicals that he's catering to, I would say they have their doctorate, but it's really indoctrinated. And that's their value system. That's the agenda that they want to see implemented. But it is, I mean, it's crazy. And then, you know, there he is watching the World Cup with people at Rikers Island who have assaulted and raped and murdered. I mean, it's really sick.
0: It is sick, but he had to pick out Netanyahu's cell. So he was there for a reason, Lydia Moynihan, obviously. Can you stick around?
1: Yeah.
0: Good. I want to ask you about Caitlin Clark, and I want to ask you about Sophie Cunningham, because I don't know anything about sports. No, I'm kidding. I do. And Lydia's very excited that LeBron James is coming to Philly, so we'll talk about all that. With the great Lydia Moynihan, New York Post, it's Fox Across America's Yoli for Fela. Don't go away.
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0: Across America, it's Rich Zeoli in for Jimmy Failla and the great Lydia Moynihan, my buddy, New York Post, in studio with me. Thanks for coming and hanging.
1: I'm so glad to be here.
0: Appreciate it very much. Are you following this Caitlin Clark stuff?
1: I mean, it's kind of foisted on you. I've never been a big WNBA person.
0: Me neither.
1: But between Sophie Cunningham, Caitlin Clark, I'm like, I'm invested now.
0: They finally have stars.
1: Yes. People who I'm like, oh, interesting. They seem cool. People who aren't arrested for having marijuana in Russia. I guess you could say I followed Brittany Grimes. Mm-hmm. Also, sort of unwittingly, but that's okay.
0: The economics of all this and the economics of the World Cup. I mean, it seems like that was a winner for us.
1: I know.
0: Having the World Cup in America. Did you go to a game?
1: I did not.
0: Yeah.
1: Did you?
0: Oh, we did. We went to a game in Philly. I took my wife and my son, and they're big soccer people. I hate, I hate it. It's beyond, I don't understand it.
1: I know.
0: Back and forth with the ball.
1: And then they're adding 15 minutes to the clock.
0: You just add time and then riveting scores of 0-0, so, you know?
1: This is the thing. Actually, my boyfriend was watching the final game, and he was like, wow, like, he saw the one goal and he was like, that's amazing. And like they played it back and I'm like, literally somebody just kicked the ball. And I'm like, okay. And then I sat and I watched for the rest of the game and literally nothing happened.
0: Yeah.
1: Like it seems like they're getting a great workout. Everyone who plays, great cardio. Mm-hmm. But like really? You're going to spend 3 hours watching a game and there's 1 point?
0: Did you hear Jasmine Crockett, who said if you rooted for one of the teams that was racist, I forget which one. She didn't know which one was racist at first.
1: And Mehdi Hassan, who said this was like a emblematic of the struggle between Israel and Palestine.
0: Because Spain and Argentina were playing a soccer game?
1: Yes.
0: How does that
1: even
0: work?
1: It's like a Rorschach test. It's like you can see, if you're obsessed with Israel or any of these top, you can see whatever you want to see in there.
0: Yes, you can. Yes, you can. And you could go on a certain podcast and go down rabbit holes and go on social media and go down crazy rabbit holes too. And I try not to. I really do, Lydia. I really try to avoid that stuff. But
1: okay.
0: even today, more feuds are boiling over. And you have to wonder, like, are they all in on the joke?
1: They're laughing all the way to the bank.
0: That's what I'm wondering.
1: Yeah. I think some people do it strategically, but I also think some people are so blinded by their ego that they really get invested. But yeah, I mean, the whole Caitlin Clark, Sophie Cunningham thing, they've taken it on the chin, quite literally.
0: Yeah. Yeah, no, it's a good way to put it. I think Sophie Cunningham, she's going to be just, I think they both will be fine, but how about the fact that like now people know their household names of the WNBA? I mean, that's what you want, right?
1: Right, exactly. No, the league should be thrilled.
0: Yeah.
1: That normal people who don't even really like sports, like you and me,
0: are talking about it, right?
1: You know, her
0: on this national show.
1: Sold out. She just dropped a line of shoes with Adidas. I mean, I think even if the league isn't treating them well, they're
0: going to be okay. Lydia Moynihan, she's the best. You're the best. Follow her at the New York Post and all stuff. Lydia Moynihan, it's Fox Across America. Don't go away.
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0: The Israeli Prime Minister to D.C. I'm Ted Lindner, Fox News. Demonstrators gathering in Washington Monday to protest against Israeli Prime Minister Benjamin Netanyahu, who's expected to visit the White House later this morning Tuesday to meet with President Trump about the ongoing conflict against Iran. Many of the protesters with signs reading Free Gaza and Expose Israel's Control of Washington. The meeting is set for 11 a.m. Netanyahu's visit comes as the U.S. has not had any exchange of attacks with Iran for the past 3 days. During his meeting with President Trump, he's reportedly planning to present evidence that Iran is expanding activity at its Pickaxe Mountain nuclear site and not negotiating in good faith over its nuclear program. President Trump also said to be a guest on Fox and Friends Tuesday morning at 8:30 Eastern Time to discuss the latest developments with Iran and upcoming meetings with Ukraine's President Volodymyr Zelensky and Israeli Prime Minister Benjamin Netanyahu. Kentucky Republican Senator Rand Paul has released personal writings of Dr. Anthony Fauci. Fox's Mark Meredith has more on this.
10: Fauci has long said publicly he does not believe the virus was the result of a lab leak. But in his diary, he also writes this, January 2020, now we know the market, the wet market in Wuhan was not the source. It was the amplifier. Having said that, somewhere that virus jumped from animals to humans. Fauci also details the very hot and cold relationship he had with President Trump. Also in April 2020, he goes, the far right is tweeting to fire me. The president even retweeted the tweet that said to fire me. We'll see how the day goes. A month later, May 2020, he writes, received two packages of cookies from Joe and Jill Biden with the note, you are our hero. Stay strong and healthy. We need you.
0: In the diary post release, the former NIAID director also expressed amusement at his heightened media attention during the pandemic. 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
1: And Jimmy will be back tomorrow. He's on a nice family vacation. Saw pictures of him and Jenny and Link out in L.A. He'll be back tomorrow, but today you're stuck with me, Rich Zeoli. Great to be back with you. And I'm the luckiest guy ever because every time I fill in for Jimmy, Taylor Riggs says yes.
2: Woohoo!
1: Says yes, and she'll come in studio and hang with me. You are the best. Co-host, of course, of the Big Money Show. How are you, my friend?
2: It's so great to be here. I love being with you. I love seeing you. You always brighten my day as well. So I'm so glad that you get to fill in.
1: And you got some real, you made news this weekend. You were on the Big Weekend Show.
2: Yes.
1: And your point about voter ID, which went viral on social media, which was a great point. You are married. And some people think that means you're too stupid to change your your ID.
2: So I am on the this voteriders.org where they say this Save America Act is going to hurt women. Here's what this says. In 38 states, registering to vote may not be enough. Voters are asked or required to show specific ID. An estimated 8 out of 10 women change their last names when they get married, meaning that the ID that they provide to vote might not match the name they originally registered to vote with many years ago. They're effectively telling me that I'm too stupid or incapable or unable to go to the DMV and either get a new license when I change my name or to show up at the poll and proof that I'm married and here's my name change. And, you know, look, I don't know the ins and outs of this bill, but what I don't like being told, and I feel like I'm told this more on the left than the right, that I'm like too stupid to figure things out, or I'm too dumb, or you can't do the Save ID Act because, well, you as a woman, you won't be able to figure out how to get your right ID. And what I keep telling them is, I am smarter than you think I am. I promise you, I am going to be able to get my ID and get an ID that matches my legal last name, even if I change my name as a woman. And so I think for me, it's sort of the broader picture of stop dumbing it down. Stop telling me that I'm too stupid or that I can't figure it out. I talk to my child this way. I know that we often talk about our children. I often tell my children, like, you are smart and you are capable. When I set the bar up here, you will rise to the occasion because you will meet the standards that I set. Yes, you can dress yourself. You are 3 and you have 2 arms and 2 legs. Show me how you can do it. And guess what? Your toddler will do it. And that's what I want, is for people to say, we're going to raise the standard, raise the bar. Trust me as a smart woman that I will be able to rise to that occasion.
1: I love it. I love it. Well said. Well done. And by the way, you don't have to change your name if you don't want to.
2: I didn't.
1: Yeah. I mean, that's like, no, you don't have to. It's not a law in America that you get married, you have to change your name.
2: So if it's too difficult, don't do it.
1: Yeah, right.
2: That's I did.
1: If you don't want to go through the fiasco of handling that, you can't, you're not, just keep
2: I
1: your
2: told
1: name,
2: my right? husband, I love you. My kids can have your name. I don't have the time and the energy to change mine. I love you so much. My last name is Riggs. And like, we're perfectly happily married.
1: My poor wife, she had probably the best maiden name, Hayes.
2: Ooh, love it.
1: She went from Hayes to Zeoli.
2: I know.
1: So she goes, as the first time in my life, when we got married, she said, you know, this was almost 18 years ago, she said, now I have to actually spell it out to people when I call
2: know.
1: You.
2: Know,
1: Z as in zebra, E-O-L-I. She said, I never had to do that when I said Hayes. I said, well, you know, you lost the name, the married name, jackpot. I'm sorry, honey.
2: There's pluses and minuses to every marriage.
1: Talk to me about the Fauci stuff, because you and I have talked a lot about health and wellness. Mm-hmm. I love that Florida is going to be looking into ivermectin as a cure for cancer, Taylor Riggs, because obviously cancer treatment is big business in this country.
2: Absolutely.
1: I think the treatment is much more profitable than a cure would be,
2: of course,
1: in a lot of ways.
2: Of course.
1: Right?
2: So, if you cure it, then you lose your revenue source.
1: Yeah.
2: You know, it was interesting. I was listening to an interview with Scott Gottlieb, who's the former FDA commissioner. And we remember him a lot sort of around the COVID area when he would come on and talk to a lot of us. And I think there's some good and some bad from here. I think the bad for me is there seems to be a system in place where they kind of protect each other. He was on another network, but he was being very, very careful with his words. Obviously, Dr. Fauci is a good friend of his, and they've been in the similar circle. So he was very careful with his words. And to me, I thought, gosh, this system always protects each other. Stop. Just tell me like how you really feel about this person. But the good side of that is he did end up saying, the Fauci that I'm reading in these personal emails and these personal diaries that are coming out and will come out in the testimony this week are different than the man I know. He's obviously said Tony Fauci is someone that he really respected, but he did finally admit that he was really disappointed in reading a lot of these emails, particularly in what you alluded to is the fame and the sort of, I don't want to say narcissism, but the...
1: I'll say it.
2: Being really excited about how many times he got to go on TV and this all, how the media was all excited about him and how... the president would get to talk to him and would reference him at times and how he was really excited that the media was kind of fawning over him. And that kind of bums me out, I think. And it proves the point that a lot of people have been saying about him, that there's just something underneath the surface that wasn't adding up. And finally, I think some of these private diaries entries are exposing some of that. So I'm really glad that I got to hear Scott Gottlieb, former FDA, kind of say that, that like that doesn't sit well with him. It wasn't nice to see that. So we'll see. I mean, the hearings are going to be big this week. I think Fox News will be covering it more than Fox Business, but people are still very, very upset.
1: And they should be.
2: Absolutely. Yeah. Because I think there's still a lot of unanswered questions and a lot of conservatives who feel like they've been raising the flag and saying there's something going on and were repeatedly denied and shut down by Dr. Fauci and the liberal media.
1: And he was celebrating the fact that he spoke with Mayor Bill de Blasio. Taylor Riggs is with me, my guest, the co-host of the Big Money Show, and follow her on social media too. She makes these videos. You can follow her day in the life at Riggs Report. By the way, do you do those by yourself?
2: I do. I have an awesome team. Sometimes they do
1: okay,
2: help me.
1: Okay, I was going to say.
2: They're really good.
1: Your mom, you're a host of a major show. Do you find the time to do it? I said that to Bridget. I was like, I got to ask Taylor who she's using because they're awesome videos. Transitions and everything.
2: I know.
1: I was in one. I was very honored.
2: Very excited.
1: I texted Mikey. I was like, look, I made Taylor's video. Like,
2: yay!
1: How cool is this? But Fauci, like, so much of his bragging about getting de Blasio to shut down New York City, getting Gavin Newsom to shut down California, getting the president to shut down America, and taking credit for this. Like a big pat on the back.
2: Yeah.
1: I mean, they destroyed lives and the horrible things that were done, like be married to somebody for 50 years, couldn't say goodbye to them in their final moments of life.
2: It was
1: horrible. What we did with the nursing homes.
2: Yes.
1: It was all so cruel and it was happening, but was it seems like as you read these diaries, what's driving all this is a man who knew the fatality rate was not nearly as high as he was saying it, but loving all the attention he was getting from people like Julia Roberts.
2: Yeah.
1: And celebrities, and then going on TV and becoming buddies with Jake Tapper and all this, that had he come out and he said the truth about COVID, which is really protect the vulnerable populations, but everybody else should probably get live their lives.
2: Yeah.
1: He may not have been such a rock star.
2: Yeah. You know, I think COVID did a few good things, in my opinion, and that was really wake us up to the medical establishment. And I always try to respect people who spent their years and their lives

0: about that. And then finally culminating in the end of the career in this big pat on the back moment of like, look what I'm capable of doing. Look at all this power I have, is the antithesis of public service, which is supposed to be for the love of country over self. And so I think I'm getting back to the good thing about COVID is it woke me up. Certainly, I think it woke up the MAHA movement. It woke up parents all over this country about, hold on, wait a minute. Maybe I'm going to just like question a couple things. Yeah. Maybe when they tell me for the kindergartner to wear masks in school, maybe I'm just going to question that, because the transition among children and shutting down schools isn't what they're telling me it is. Kindergarten kids aren't dying who were healthy and normal. Mm-hmm. And so I think the good thing is it really made us question a lot. And I think we're healthy skeptics at heart being journalists. And finally, I think a lot of people were like, I'm not doing this. I'm not doing this big corporation, big establishment, big government stuff. I'm going to do what's right for me and my family. And if that means pulling my kid out of school and starving the teachers union, I'm going to do that, because you people are crazy and it's not science.
1: Bravo. Well said. And I think the other good thing that came out of it is, as we question this, if it happens again, with the technology they have today, these flock cameras, for example, and drones, and, you know, flying over your backyard to make sure that you're properly socially distancing.
0: I know. Because, can you imagine?
1: You remember the stories of cops breaking up house parties. But there were like 15 people there or going after people.
0: I couldn't go to church.
1: I know. That's what I mean.
0: But I could have a George Floyd mob, protest.
1: But that was different. That was, you're protesting 400 years of systemic racism. So somehow COVID didn't spread when you were in that at those marches.
0: But it spreads when I'm at church.
1: Obviously.
0: Yes, no, I know. I'm not laughing because I'm in shock, because I'm finally reliving this and be like, and also, you know what? I looked at my husband the other day and I said, how did I freaking fall for this stuff? They told me to put on a mask. Oh, we're going to shut down the economy for 2 weeks to stop the spread.
1: Right.
0: 2 weeks was two freaking years. And we all went along with it. And
1: because
0: again,
1: we thought we were doing the right thing for other people. We were being considerate of other people.
0: And until that Memorial Day weekend when everyone was protesting, I was like, wait a minute, they just pulled a fast one over us. So, you know what? I think it just brought back self-autonomy, self-agency over my body.
1: Do you remember, too, where they were like, well, you can take your mask off when you're eating or drinking?
0: Okay, no, so this is my favorite. I was in law school, and I'm serious, like up until 2 years ago in law school, all the students were required to wear masks except the teacher, because the teachers didn't want to wear masks, but the teachers were the one that are speaking because they're sitting in the front of the classroom. So the teacher didn't get to wear a mask, speaking the whole time in our faces, but me sitting there behind my little laptop in law school had to wear a mask except for when I raised my hand and wanted to speak, and then I could take my mask off. Just the whole thing is crazy, and my heart goes out to people who suffered, but also, like, the good news is it's never going to happen again. Because if they try to do that, there's going to be a revolt and probably a civil war, because these people are crazy. They shut us down. They ruined business. I mean, my dad almost went bankrupt. It was 2 days away until the PPP loan came through, because he's a small business owner in California, and they shut down the economy. I mean, they ruined and destroyed lives. It's not a laughing matter, but hopefully 4, 5, 6 years later, we can sort of all take a deep breath, laugh about this, trying to find some humor amidst all of the grossness and the sadness.
1: Yeah. And to laugh at the absurdity of their ideas,
0: tactics,
1: like
0: COVID. Remember hugging each other through plastic bags?
1: Yeah.
0: Wearing a plastic bag, hugging grandma. We're all wearing plastic bags.
1: Yeah.
0: What?
1: Yeah. No, I know. I know. I mean, our daughter was born during COVID, and so we were being extra careful.
0: Yeah.
1: And you know, we social.
0: And let me
1: distancing.
0: Guess, you weren't allowed in the hospital room to see your child's birth, right?
1: I was, but it was the last day.
0: Yeah.
1: Like the next day they changed the rule on that. So I slipped right in, you know, under the, but
0: I know.
1: But hopefully, to your point, it will never happen again.
0: My favorite story. Do we have time?
1: You're the star. You tell me when you gotta go.
0: Governor Cuomo put in the rule that you can't go out of state for 48 hours because then you'll bring back the disease. So I flew to Florida for 23 hours. I think he said it was 24 or 48 hours, whatever it is. I flew down to Florida for Thanksgiving for literally like 23 and a half hours just to make back the cutoff. and they didn't know. So I'm like, so

0: somehow, and I was at a super spreader event, Thanksgiving in Florida. We're all happy, land of the free. No one's in a mask. We're in shorts and a t-shirt. And I'm like, well, he said it's illegal, but only if you go for 24 hours. So I went for 23 and a half. These people are great. How is that science?
1: Because COVID waits till the 24th hour and then decides to spread. That's
0: why. Or it was no airplanes. And so I took a train. I took Amtrak. I was like, but he said no trains, so I'll just take Amtrak. I got a sleeper car and slept in Amtrak.
1: So Taylor Riggs actually spent 5 minutes in Florida. The rest of it was getting to and from Florida.
0: But it was out of principle, dang it. It was to screw the man. It was because I'm a Florida-loving, libertarian, freedom-fighting girl. And I remember they tried to make my dad, this is the moment that makes me almost teary, is I was on an airplane flight back with my dad, and they remember how you had to fill out a form when you landed about where you were and who you were exposed with and your home address. They could find you if you were a super spreader. When we landed at SFO airport, my dad said, I'm not filling that out. I was like, Dad, but then they'll throw you in jail. And my dad looked at me and he said, Taylor, our founding fathers died so that I could say no to this. And I thought, you're right.
1: Yeah.
0: Like, they died so that I could have my civil liberty and be able to say, like, no, I'm not filling out your dumb, stupid COVID tracking form.
1: Yeah.
0: I'm not doing this. And my dad had the balls to say no, and they let him go. They weren't going to fight him on it.
1: Good for him.
0: Yeah.
1: That's a great dad right there. It's a great role model. It's why you're such a strong, smart, libertarian, fighting for individual liberty, Taylor Riggs. It's also the reason why, by the way, I don't fill out the produce form when I go to Hawaii.
0: Right.
1: Because I'm saying it's unconstitutional. Yeah. I'm still the United States of America. So
0: Amen.
1: I can talk to you all day. You're the best.
0: Let's
1: Taylor Riggs. Just follow her on social media at Riggs Report. And of course, tune into the Big Money Show. Thanks, my friend.
0: Thank you.
1: Appreciate it. Be right back, Fox Across America.
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fun reminiscing about the craziness, but in doing so, it's also cathartic, and it's also a reminder of what they try to do to us and what they could do to us again in the future. So I, for one, am very happy that Taylor Riggs talked about all of that stuff, and we revisited this. And this is what I think needs to happen this week when Rand Paul has Fauci in front of his committee, is a reminder to the American people of what authoritarianism looks like, because it affected us all in different ways. And this country was built on individual liberty. And there are many people in power who are megalomaniacs, and they would love nothing more than to impose their will. And the real test is not when things are going okay. It's when there's a crisis that breaks out and you see how they react. And for so many of them, they couldn't wait to take away your freedom, your liberty. That's what we need to remind ourselves of this week as Rand Paul gets ready to grill Fauci before his committee. But coming up, how is the economy doing? How's it looking? We'll talk about that as the Democrat Socialists of America are on the move, on the march. But we can stop them, baby. It's Fox Across America.

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0: Fox Across America, and Jimmy will be back to you tomorrow. But thanks for hanging out with me, Rich Zeoli, host of the Rich Zeoli podcast, which you can get anywhere you get your podcasts, and also on the great talk radio 1210 WPHD in Philadelphia. So I am very grateful that you're here and very grateful for our next guest because she is amazing. She's fighting the good fight. Erica Donald, CEO of the Education Freedom Foundation. And it's wonderful to have her back on the show on Fox Across America. Erica, how are you today?
1: I am doing great. Thank you. And excited to be here with you, Rich.
0: Well, you know, I love what you fight for. I love what you advocate for, which is education freedom. As a dad of three kids who are, you know, I mean, it's for me, I think, and we've talked about this before, you and I think it is the civil rights issue of our time. I really do.
1: It absolutely is. I mean, I get to wake up every day and fight to make sure that parents like you and I have access to high quality options, that we're inviting innovation into a free market and education freedom economy. And we're building it right now. We have states like Florida, Arizona, Arkansas, Texas, you know, giving parents the money that would otherwise go to their local public school and saying, have at it. You know what's best for your kids. Choose the right program for them. Parents are happy. Kids are learning. It's a really exciting time in school choice.
0: How is the national school choice bill that President Trump signed into law working out, Erica?
1: Well, we are on track to get rules from Treasury here in September. We've got 30 states, though, that have already opted in to participate, including some blue states. So that's a great, sign that blue states are actually going to participate in this program and allow for families to take advantage of the federal tax credit. We know people are just waiting for January 1st to come around so they can donate their $1,700 and pay $1,700 less to the federal government in taxes, so that those funds can be used for federal tax credit scholarships all across this country. So it's really going well, and we're just continuing to dialogue with Treasury to make sure that the rules are set up in such a way that they're flexible for families to be able to take advantage of this opportunity.
0: And I also think that shame on the states that don't opt in, but I would be shocked if New Jersey was on that list, my state of New Jersey, because the teachers union really controls everything and they have so much power and they are the ones who don't want this, of course. And that's the biggest battle, right, Erica Donalds? I mean, as the CEO of the Education Freedom Foundation, that's the biggest battle is Randy Weingarten. It's all the various public teacher unions. And I'm not saying teachers are bad or that union members are bad, but it's the organization, the political structure of those organizations that fights things like school choice and fought this bill. And that if it's not implemented in a state, that's the reason why, because it's certainly not a policy reason. It's them not wanting competition, period.
1: Oh, absolutely. And it's also not a popularity reason. We know that 70% of people in America support school choice, and over 70%, including Democrats and independents, want education freedom and want ESAs. They want vouchers. They support charter schools. Yeah. So it's become more popular than ever, especially since COVID. But to your point, we have the teachers unions that never miss an opportunity to deny parents the right to make decisions for their children. Right now, they're suing in Florida over our scholarship program, where we have 500,000 student participants. And they're suing to block charter schools, which have been around for 25 years and teach 10% of our students here in Florida. The teachers union is failing and they are flailing, right? They're doing whatever they possibly can to try to maintain relevance in a place like Florida, where parents are opting out of the one size fits all system.
0: And you brought up COVID, Erica, as more and more is coming out with Anthony Fauci's diaries. And I think back on that period of time, I had to fight to get my daughter a mask exemption. And my daughter she's much better now, but at the time she was dealing with apraxia. And that was a battle to do that. Mm-hmm. Of course, you know, kids being sent home for no reason, kids returning to school, having to wear masks and social distance and not being allowed to play sports and all kinds of just, you know, nonsense. So as I think a lot of us, we tried to black it out, but now it's coming back to us this week with Anthony Fauci's diary. And of course, Senator Paul bringing him in. And obviously great fighters for freedom, like Byron Donalds, for example, I've always talked about, you know, we have to hold these people accountable. But from a
1: person, yeah, it's somewhat traumatizing to read about it because it does remind you of what we were going through during COVID, fighting against mask mandates, trying to get schools to reopen with the teachers unions, you know, calling death Santas, and they're holding coffins and die-ins and whatnot. I mean, it was just ridiculous. Yeah. So yes, all of that's coming back. However, it also reminds us of why homeschooling, for example, has doubled since COVID. There was just a recent study out touting, you know, homeschooling becoming more mainstream. Nearly 7% of the students in America are now homeschooled. And more, it's becoming not, you know, something weird that people do, but something that parents are actively exploring when they're looking for school choice options. I know I talk to families all the time who are exploring not homeschooling in the traditional sense, but schooling at home, now that there are so many resources out there, micro schools, online schools, hybrids, pods, and the school choice environment and expansion of education scholarship accounts across the country have really empowered parents to come up with what's best for their children and for their family.
0: So that's the upside, right? I mean, going through something like that, I think has opened our eyes, Erica, and that is something good we can take away from that. But I mean, I'm curious from that point, from 2020 to now, as you mentioned, all these new ways that people can either homeschool or school at home. And then you think about school choice and you think about the president's bill and you think about what various states are doing. And it seems like COVID helped in a big way drive momentum to this because so many parents felt like they had no options and so many kids fell behind. I mean, some kids never ever caught back up. So I guess it helped with the momentum of that. If you want to look at the upside of all that.
1: It was the silver lining of COVID that parents did wake up. They saw with their own eyes what their children were learning, or more importantly, what they were not learning.
0: Yeah.
1: And that the fact that these were not rigorous curricula that they were using in these classrooms, and parents were shocked. Then they saw the ideology that was being pushed, even as students are falling behind in reading and in math. And they also saw how the government poured money into schools and school districts, billions of dollars, with no return on that investment. And it just showed us that more money is not the answer, that we've been spending more money on failing schools, on the failing system. It has not resulted in our students getting ahead. That's why we want to put that money in hands of parents, create a free market system that has worked in every other industry in America to increase quality, access, and innovation. And that's why I'm such a strong advocate for that.
0: It also brought a lot of people to Florida who decided that they were going to live there permanently and not stay in the Northeast, for example. I read an article the other day in the Wall Street Journal about the housing boom that's going on down there. I mean, great. It's fantastic. But you're going to get even more people coming down because New York City today, Mamdani now with his state-run grocery stores and all his nonsense and going after people that have pied-à-terres in the city. So I think more and more people are going to head to the freedom states and the red states, which will change the dynamics of the Electoral College once the census is done. But that's for another show. But people are making a lot of different choices now than they ever would. And part of that, school choice, yes, but also where they live choice, which is a great thing.
1: Yeah, people are voting with their feet. If they live in Florida and they want their child to go to a private school, they're getting $8,000 to $9,000 per student to be able to help them with that tuition and give them more flexibility. So we're just going to need more schools here. That's why the Education Freedom Foundation helps edupreneurs start schools all over Florida and all over the country.
0: I want to be an edupreneur. That sounds like a cool title.
1: It is. And we have all different types of people, from teachers to parents, former administrators, community members. People want to see high quality schools in their communities. And now with the education freedom economy growing, they see that opportunity to be able to sell those services directly to parents and really offer such a variety of options. It's amazing to see what people come up with and how students can thrive in all different environments.
0: You know, Erica Donalds, I was thinking about this rise of socialism that they're all talking about. And I keep coming back to the indoctrination in schools and thinking about how many teachers believe those principles and believe those ideas. Again, not all, but, you know, many do. And for a lot of them, saying socialism, communism is fine, it's good, it's perfectly normal, which is why I think you're seeing a lot of young people gravitate towards that, because that's all they were taught. That's what they learned. And this is why it's so important to have that school choice, because schools cannot exist as an indoctrination factory. And that's what they are in many places right now. They are there to indoctrinate the kids. Karl Marx wrote about that in the Communist Manifesto. It's not a secret. And so giving parents the choice to be able to say, listen, I don't want my kids indoctrinated. You made the comment about books earlier. I don't want them reading this stuff. That's a choice that should be made, thinking for the good of society for the long term, too, because schools should not be an indoctrination factory.
1: No, and every parent deserves the right to select a learning environment that aligns with their values, whether those are political values, religious values. It's something that's been missing in our country, and we are seeing the result of a generation of impact from left-wing ideology pushed down from the teachers' union. Mm-hmm. They've made no bones about it. They're very public about their left-wing views and what they're trying to do in our schools. We've allowed it to happen. Now we have got to provide every single family education freedom so that they can choose a school that is aligned with what they believe.
0: Well, keep up the good fight. Please do. You're doing a great job, Erica Donalds, Education Freedom Foundation CEO. And can't wait to talk to you again in the future once you get those guidelines from Treasury. So we'll be watching and waiting on that. Erica, thank you so much.
1: Thanks so much for having me.
0: And we'll be right back on Fox Across America. We've got lots going on today. Where do things stand with Iran? 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Oh, it is a kookapalooza for you. It's Zeoli for Fela.
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0: Hathaway yelling about? Is what I want to know. I mean, she was in an Odyssey. She was Catwoman. She got an award, Human Rights Campaign Award speech from 2018. Why, Mikey, why is this back in the news right now? I'm just curious.
1: I think it's back in the news because people are trying to search for old clips of her because the Odyssey and people who don't like it are just going to, you know.
0: Oh, so the haters are going to hate?
1: Yeah, I guess so, yeah.
0: Mm-hmm. I mean, it's an 8-year-old clip, but hey, we have.
1: You see this on Twitter all the time, like with clips that Josh knows this because he pulls a lot of them.
0: Yeah,
1: us, you know,
2: Raider has to stay up to be like, this sounds really old, or that looks from several years ago at least.
0: Yeah, so I guess
2: you got to double check.
0: You got to double check, right? Yeah, because they have the new feature where you can ask Grok, like Grok, when was this? If it's on X. But 2018, so you think this is just rebel rabble-rousers trying to just cause hatred because they don't like Anne Hathaway and they're just digging up? But you saw the movie. You said all the negative reaction was overblown, right, Mike?
1: I think it was overblown, yeah.
0: Yeah.
1: Definitely.
0: All right, well, then, you know what? We can move on to Spider-Man because the question I have for you guys is this. Is this real, this guy who did this? His name is Chris Helenthal. He just happened to be wearing a Spidey suit. When is an old man in a wheelchair and the guy couldn't get across the street and he just happens to wheel this guy across the street. You all saw the video of this. It was on America's Newsroom today with Dana Perino and Bill Hemmer. So I want to play you Bill Hemmer's skepticism here as he asks him whether or not this was a plant to help the movie. Here you go.
3: Chris, you know what some people are going to say? They're going to say it was either a coincidence or irony or maybe something else at work here. But you got the big premiere for the new movie coming up. You're literally talking to us in Memphis, Tennessee at the airport as you fly out to Hollywood as a special guest. Some people are going to say, nah, there's just too many common lines here for this to be true. What would you say to them?
4: So, no, nobody reached out to me before. This was not anything to promote this movie. It was all just, it just happened. None of it was planned at all. I'm surprised this even left Arkansas, my state. It's crazy how it's worldwide now. And I'm extremely grateful. And I thank everyone that got me here. I thank my friends now and my family. And you know, thank you to Sony, too, for doing this for me and inviting me out there.
0: Josh, you have questions.
2: I mean, the very end there, he remembers to thank the studio. You know, if you're just doing this on your own time and, you know, okay, you get invited to the thing. Who's remembering to thank Sony? I'm just saying my radar's up.
0: My radar is up, too. Emerson, is your radar up?
5: Yeah, I mean, I think it's a little suspicious just because the premiere is now. But also, I was looking at pictures that all these places are posting now of him as a child at Comic-Con meeting Stan Lee.
0: Yeah, meeting Stan Lee, the guy who created Spider-Man.
5: Yeah, so I guess, I mean, he was a super fan. Maybe he just really likes hanging out in a Spider-Man outfit.
0: And the guy just happens to need help in a wheelchair getting across the highway. Mikey, is your radar up?
1: A little bit, yeah. Yeah. I mean, I don't know. I mean, it's a good thing we had this guy on, I guess, you know, and it was a good questioning by Hemmer. You're never just going to get away with Bill Hemmer, right?
0: No, so. No. Hemmer, I like that journalistic cynicism that he has. So as we're talking about this, the other question I have, Josh, is there's this question of whether Emerson's generation will even see a superhero movie right now, because you're in college, and I read in this story today, and they're like, is a superhero movie over? Like the Western was over at one point. You know what I mean?
2: I mean, we're on the third generation of Spider-Man movies just in the last 25 years. Yeah. So I think you can see it. It's very much running its course. Look at what just happened with Supergirl. They are tanking at the box office. For whatever reason, it's finally petered out. Just all the imagination, all the multiverses, everything you have to pay attention to. I think it's exhausting even if you're a fan of this stuff.
0: Yeah. And so if the movie is going to open and then something like this happens and it just happens to go viral and this guy just happens to go out there and then maybe people in your generation go, oh, superhero movies are relevant after all. I don't know. You know what I mean?
5: Yeah. I don't know. I mean, I don't think anyone in my generation is going to see this video of this random guy in a Spider-Man outfit and be like, you know what? I am going to go watch that movie realistically. But if it is an industry plot, I appreciate the effort.
0: But it fails miserably.
5: Yeah, I mean, it's not convincing me to go to the theater to see that.
2: I just need one of his coworkers to come out and go, yeah, he changes into that outfit before he leaves every day. Because that's allegedly what happened here. So, you know,
1: yeah,
2: get me one coworker saying he does that and I sign off completely.
0: And by the way, if that's true, I'm not inviting this guy to my, I don't want him anywhere near my movie premiere because he's a freaking nut. Like, who dresses? I'm just going to change into my Spider-Man outfit on my way home. That's not a normal person. That's, no, you keep that guy as far away from other people as humanly possible.
2: I just really hope this is the good deed and I'm just overthinking it way too much. I really, really want to be wrong on this one.
0: But you're not wrong. I don't think any of us are wrong here. I think we all have our Spidey senses up, no pun intended, for a reason. And I just think that this is one of those moments where you go, nah. And maybe that's our cynicism being where we are, possibly.
1: Could be.
2: Yeah. I mean, we're allowed just one. Spider-Man? No? Okay. I'll show myself out.
0: But most New Yorkers, if they saw a guy dressed up in Spider-Man, they would think he's trying to take a picture with them. We see Times them Square, all the yeah, time exactly. In Times Square. You walk by them, and it's annoying.
1: And really on Hollywood is. Boulevard, if you go out west, so.
0: Yeah, see?
5: Had plenty of Elmos approach me in Times Square.
0: Oh, yeah, stay far away, Emerson. Stay away. All right, thank you for letting me fill in for Jimmy. He'll be back with you tomorrow. In the meantime, please feel free to get my podcast, Rich Zeoli, Z-E-O-L-I. And thank you for letting me hang out with you, Josh, Mikey, Emerson. Great job, you guys. It's Fox Across America. Thank you.
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14: A farewell to a U.S. Senator. I'm Sue Guzman, Fox News. Funeral services will be held today for the late Senator Lindsey Graham at the U.S. Capitol.
15: The casket carrying the late Senator Lindsey Graham will be brought into the Capitol Rotunda for a ceremony. This morning, congressional leaders are expected to speak. And while this event is closed to the public, it will be live streamed. He will then be taken to the National Cathedral for a ceremony there. At 2 o'clock, President Trump is expected to speak. The funeral procession then moves to South Carolina Wednesday. Graham will be taken to the State House in the morning. There will be an F-16 flyover, followed by a ceremony at the First Baptist Church of Columbia. His office says the late senator will be buried in Pickens County in a private burial. Jessica Rosenthal, Fox News.
14: President Trump will meet today with Israeli Prime Minister Netanyahu in Washington, D.C. The two expected to discuss the framework agreement between the U.S. and Israel that was signed with Lebanon over the Israel-Hezbollah war and the ongoing conflict with the U.S. and Iran. Meanwhile, Ukraine's President Volodymyr Zelensky will also meet with the president today with what he says is evidence that Russia is aiding Iran in its strikes against the U.S. including satellite imagery of U.S. bases in the Middle East. Zelensky is also set to attend Senator Lindsey Graham's funeral. And it's been 3 days since the U.S. and Iran paused their attacks as the option of negotiations remains on the table.
16: No direct attacks from Iran or the U.S. on each other. President Trump has said all options remain on the table, but for now, the president says he is giving diplomacy a chance to work.
17: No, you can't bribe them. You got to beat them, and we're beating the hell out of them. But
16: Iranian officials acknowledge that negotiations are underway, but they say they are not talking directly to the U.S., but instead are working through third-party mediators. And all is not quiet in the region. Saudi Arabia said it had to shoot down several drones coming out of Iraq.
14: Fox's Steve Harrigan. 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
20: That heat's going to be out there for one more day.
21: Temperatures being 30 degrees above average.
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2: This killer from Idaho who was just about to be sentenced after he pled guilty says, whoa, hold on a second. I don't want to plead guilty. So we got lots to get to. And then, of course, open phone calls and text messages and voicemails and all that. Before we go any further, though, every Monday we check in with Scott McFarland. However, we're allowing him the night off. I don't know who approved that, but I guess somehow he got the night off. Luke Radel joins us. He is a White House correspondent with the Midas Touch Network and is filling in for the big shoes to fill, Scott McFarland. Luke, welcome to America at Night.
3: Well, thanks so much. I really appreciate it. And you're absolutely right. He does have big shoes to fill, folks. Maybe haven't seen him before, but he's a tall, tall man. He towers over everybody. So hopefully he's enjoying his vacation and not going anywhere with a low clearance. But thank you for having me, McGraw.
2: You got it. All right, Luke, let's get to it. So President Trump stopped bombing over the weekend and apparently has decided, I guess, against an escalation. And now he's back to friendly negotiations. Set the scene for me. What's going on with Iran?
3: It's not exactly, it's a Monday, so it can't call it Taco Tuesday. But the idea that Trump always chickens out does have some credence to it. Trump makes a lot of idle threats about what he wants to do in relation to the war with Iran. And yet we've seen time and time again he's backed down when the realities of the situation run up against his threats. And some of the realities are this, McGraw. There have been several leaks coming out of the administration over the weekend that we just simply don't have the munitions. We don't have the bombs. We don't have the drones. We don't have what we need in order to launch an effective operation and campaign to take down Iran. I think that was one of the main concerns that folks had getting into this war. We're already trying to help the Israelis, trying to help the Ukrainians, and we're already low in our stockpiles, and that's only been depleted even further since we got ourselves more involved in this conflict 5 months ago. And then the other aspect of it is a little less practical and a little more political, and that's the fact that this war is increasingly unpopular. There's a new Reuters poll out today that shows just 1 in 3 Americans support this war. That means that a hefty amount of President Trump's political support, Republicans that they're hoping will turn out in the midterm elections in just 99 days, do not support what the president is doing. And I think we've seen that he's been more and more responsive to that as you see those numbers get worse and worse.
2: We've heard about this shortage of munitions and or interceptors from the very beginning. I think they've done a pretty good job of like trying to disguise it or to mask it. But if it's an open secret right now, even his supporters and even within his own cabinet and even within his own White House are sort of alluding to the fact that we just don't have the munitions. You have to assume Iran knows that. And why would they negotiate with an enemy that's about to run out of interceptors?
3: It's what we saw when the president was meeting with Ukrainian's President Volodymyr Zelensky, when he said in the Oval Office that Russia had all the cards at this point. It seems like in this case, Iran has a lot of the cards. They have proven themselves able to shut down the Strait of Hormuz, where 20% of the world's energy flows through on a daily basis. That energy has not been flowing for the past 5 months. That's led to the spike in gas prices. And obviously the spike in energy leads to spikes in everything else because you need energy to get things from place to place. So they know they have that card in their arsenal. They now know, thanks to all of these strategic leaks that have been coming out, that we are running out of our munitions supply. You saw the National Security Advisor, former National Security Advisor, now the UN Ambassador Mike Waltz on Meet the Press yesterday, blaming that on President Biden, even though President Biden hasn't been in office for a year and a half. Regardless of who is to blame, though, the pointing of fingers is not going to help them actually push their finger on the button to launch whatever they need to launch to win this war. And so it's pretty clear that Iran feels no need to rush and hurry back to the table. The U.S. is the ones that really want to wind this down for, again, those practical reasons and also political reasons.
2: President Trump has floated the idea of a much more aggressive assault, and then he seems to have backed off that the last 24, 48 hours.
3: I think he has this idea, and it was often termed the madman strategy, not a personal assessment of the president in any way, but it started under President Nixon. This idea that if you put some unpredictability out there, that it might draw people back to the table. Oh my gosh, we really don't know what he's going to do, so we might as well come back and negotiate. That only works so many times though, right, McGraw? I mean, if you threaten, you know, 15 different ways, this was always when I would go on family vacation with my dad, you know, if we were having a fit in the back of the car, he'd say, I'll turn this car right now. And that works a couple of times, but then once you get a little older, you realize, well, dad's already booked the hotel. We've already packed all the stuff up in the car. He probably doesn't want to turn the car around. Then you just, you know, keep going. And that's what Iran has realized, that President Trump really doesn't have the ability to turn that car around. He doesn't have the munitions in order to launch these massive strikes that he's been promising. And so they're calling his bluff. And it seems like at least for this weekend, again, you never know with President Trump what's going to happen. But it seems like at least for this weekend, they've called that bluff correctly.
2: You know, and the other thing, too, is President Trump has, you know, as you said, has been somewhat bombastic in his comments. Well, now Iran is playing this game. Apparently, there are billboards or videos on social media that are encouraging to do some type of harm to Melania or to Barron Trump. So Iran is sort of doing Donald Trump back to Donald Trump. This is getting into a war of words, and it's, you know, pretty scary when you have Iran threatening the first lady and the first son.
3: And that should all be, I mean, completely without saying that that's completely unacceptable. We've seen Iran make threats not just against the president's family, but also against his closest advisors. Folks like Mike Pompeo, his former Secretary of State, have had to have security details as a result of very credible threats they've received from Iran. That was one of the reasons why they switched up the planes that the president was flying home from Turkey on for the NATO summit, was because, according to New York Times reporting, they received a credible threat from Iran that they were going to try and attack that Qatari-gifted jet. So this is a very real threat environment that they're dealing with right now. It's obviously something, you know, you don't want to point fingers and look back at what happened initially, but when you kill their head of state, there is kind of a thirst for revenge that is involved with that. We did kill the Ayatollah and many of their supreme leaders, many of the people that we were trying to negotiate with in order to make a nuclear deal in the first place. Not a rationalization, but certainly something that, you know, helps to elucidate why they have moved in this drastic way to make such violent threats against our leaders. But obviously they've been doing that now for the last several decades. Yeah. I think what we've seen as well, LeBron, is that they have played the social media game well. There are a lot of folks from my generation who have been seeing these TikTok videos, social media videos put out by folks in Iran, the Iranian government, that have won them over and have been making fun of the president, making fun of this war, pointing to the connections, saying that he's trying to distract from the Epstein files or any number of other scandals by launching this war. And in the inverse, Israel has not done as good of a job of messaging around their cause and the things that they're doing. And we're seeing more and more young people turn against Israel and their cause in this fight, just because they're losing so badly in that social media battle.
2: It's like a Tokyo Rose. It's a 21st century Tokyo Rose, in a sense. But it's actually much more effective, and where you could turn off Tokyo Rose back in the day, it's awful hard to turn off the social media, just because, you know, for whatever reason, it's run by three people and they, you know, pick and choose what they want, sort of they choose what is promoted and or what isn't promoted. So so the strait is closed. Is the Red Sea still closed?
3: That's the other avenue that they have at this point. You're right. They have those rebel Houthi forces that are backed by Iran. For right now, the Red Sea seems to be open, but that's touch and go. And again, you're escalating from 20% of our energy flows to now up to 30, 40% of the energy flows could be affected if the Red Sea ends up being closed. That is a second phase of this that I think is part of the reason why we've seen the president back off of those threats and not actually follow through on them, is because he knows that if they don't respond to the threats, they don't come back to the table, then they could move further. They could exercise more of their cards. They do have more cards in their hand in this kind of very serious life and death poker game. And I think that's a concern for the administration right now, especially, again, that 99-day clock to the midterm elections is constantly ticking in the minds of folks at the White House, maybe not as much in the mind of the president as they would like it to be, because he's not on the ballot this time around. He tends to tap in a little bit more when it's more personal to him. But for the Republicans that he's dealing with in the Senate,

0: Jared Kushner, Witkoff, J.D. Vance, maybe a Marco Rubio. Are any of them in any type of serious negotiations with Iran?
1: Based on the reporting that's come out, it seems as though Marco Rubio has largely stayed out of this particular conflict. That might be wise for him, given some rumors and speculation about his hopes of being a 2028 contender. He might not want to get his hands dirty with what's going on here. A lot of the heavy lifting has been done by Jared Kushner, the president's son-in-law, and Steve Witkoff, former real estate developer and a friend of the president. It's hard to see, despite the fact that they've not had a particular success with ending the conflict in Iran or even ending the conflict between Russia and Ukraine, something that the president promised to do within 24 hours. It's not had a lot of success in doing that, but it's also hard to imagine President Trump firing his son-in-law or firing his one of his closest business associates. In fact, I believe the Witkoffs are currently in business with Trump's sons on some crypto deal. So it's very hard to believe that even if the president was unhappy with the way that they were negotiating this deal, that he would cut them loose. So it seems like they're going to head back to the table with these Iranian negotiators. The vice president has been acting, it seems like, the closer in a lot of these instances. So he's gone over there for kind of very unsuccessful bouts so far, but it, you know, exerted stretches where he'll go over and try to talk them through it. And it doesn't seem to have elucidated anything yet, but you know, I think everybody universally is hoping that this comes to an end at some point in the near future. We obviously saw the service members who were killed in the attack on the base in Jordan. You know, there are lots of folks who have, if you have folks that are serving in harm's way or in the Middle East right now, there's a hope that this can kind of come to a close in the near future.
0: Let's talk about Lindsey Graham's Senate seat. They appointed his sister as a placeholder. Now she's announced she's going to run. Is that going to throw a wrench in things? Is that okay? What's the scuttlebutt?
1: It seems like she's the favorite at the moment to win that seat. You know, that you obviously feel terribly for her loss. There's going to be a funeral tomorrow on Capitol Hill. The president of Ukraine, Volodymyr Zelensky, the prime minister of Israel, Benjamin Netanyahu, will be coming in for those services. But, you know, at a certain point, when you're looking at it from a campaigning point of view, right, Ms. Graham does not have a political track record, so it's hard to run against any of her votes that she's taken. She'll pretty soon have some important votes to take on the nomination of Attorney General Todd Blanche. We obviously remember Lindsey Graham was a presence and a force on the Senate Judiciary Committee, so we can imagine that he was going to be one of Blanche's strongest surrogates in his nomination fight. That nomination is coming up on Thursday in the Senate Judiciary Committee. There'll be a couple of other cabinet nominations and things like that that he'll, the new Senator Graham, she'll have to consider at that point. But it does seem as though, obviously, South Carolina is a very red state. She will be able to hold that seat for at least 6 years, barring some unexpected occurrence or an upset down in South Carolina.
0: Yeah, we'll see. Luke, were you at the White House Correspondents' Dinner on Friday night?
1: I was not at the Correspondents' Dinner on Friday night. I have gone once before. I was actually there as one of the scholars last year in 2025. So that's what the point of the dinner is, actually to fund journalism scholarships. And so that's, I think, a very noble goal. The execution, I think some people could take issue with, particularly with this year's dinner, but I really appreciated the opportunity to be there and to get mentored, and it was what led me to the conclusion that I wanted to be a White House correspondent, was having that experience. So
0: how about that?
1: It's certainly a wonderful opportunity for those students.
0: Yeah, there you go. That's a good way to end it. Luke Radel with us, who is a White House correspondent for the Midas Touch, filling in for Scott McFarland. Luke, great job. Thanks for checking in. You did yeoman's work. We'll have you back some other time in the future. Thanks for checking in.
1: Well, thanks, Rob. I really appreciate it.
0: You got it. Luke Radel is with us from the Midas Touch Network, filling in for Scott McFarland, whose wife said we're going on vacation, and apparently he really doesn't have a say in the matter. America at Night. We're just getting started. Back in a moment.
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12: All right. Thanks for checking in on a Monday night. It is next level hot here in the Midwest. I don't know where you are, but holy mackerel. It is next level. It is. Oh, my goodness. It is up over 100 degrees today here in St. Louis. The humidity, the heat indices, man, it is. It's so hot. It's almost like it's 40 below. Right, you just don't go outside when it's 40 below, or you run to your car, or you get your car starter. Which, by the way, the toilet, indoor plumbing, could be the greatest invention known to man. But you know what number two is? The car starter. That thing, in the dead of winter when it's freezing cold outside, you start the car. Right? The other day, it was so hot, I started my car to get the air conditioning going. I mean, that's how insanely hot it is. It is hot. All right. We got less to get to today, including the Trump administration today asked the Supreme Court to clear the way for an executive order by President Trump that restricts voting by mail, setting up a legal showdown. The president is pushing for more control over states' rights and voting laws, which is interesting because for years it was always the states had the right to create their laws, pass the laws, follow through with the laws. And, we had 50 state elections, right? We didn't have one federal election, we had 50 state elections. President Trump is trying to change that. So we'll get into that with a presidential historian who's written an interesting article in Vanity Fair. And then next hour, our dear, dear friend is back. Jessica Goldstein wrote a book called Retro. She was on the show a while back. She's noticed that cigarettes are back in vogue. We'll talk with her about that. Plus, we've got a former federal prosecutor talking about this alleged killer who is now recanting his guilty plea with those murders up in Idaho. What does all that mean? Speaking of cigarettes, I went and got a soda today, and just out of curiosity, I asked how much a pack of cigarettes was today. $11 for a pack of cigarettes. He said, which kind? I said, Marlboro Lights, which I know they're not called Marlboro Lights anymore, but I was like, Marlboro Lights. He said, $11 for a pack of cigarettes. Whew. Holy mackerel. Stay right there. We're just getting started. America at Night, back in a moment.
11: This is America at Night with McGraw-Milhaven.
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25: A court late last week struck down President Trump's executive order restricting voting by mail. The Trump administration today followed that ruling, asking the Supreme Court to overturn that and to clear the way for this executive order that would restrict voting by mail, setting up a legal showdown 99 days till the votes in November. To talk about it is our next guest. He's a distinguished presidential historian. He also has worked closely with former White House counsel John Dean. He's a frequent contributor to national publications, including Vanity Fair, The Washington Post, The Wall Street Journal. James Robinault joins us, partner in Thompson Hine. James, welcome to America at Night. Thanks for joining us.
26: Thanks for having me, McGraw.
25: Put into perspective this court case on Friday and what the Trump administration asked the Supreme Court to do today. What does that all mean?
26: Well, Trump is trying to change the rules of elections by something called executive orders, which is the president saying we should do X, Y, and Z. For example, the one that you're talking about is to control mail-in voting and so forth. There was one earlier where they said the state of Mississippi should not be able to count ballots that come in. They're lodged by election day, but can be counted until 5 days after. So he's trying to do this all by executive order, and the courts just one by one are saying, no, that's not the way the Constitution worked. The way our Constitution works is the states have the primary authority for the mechanism of elections. It's called the Elections Clause in the Constitution. And it says Congress can override the states, but it's only Congress. So all of these courts say it's not for a president to do this by executive action. It has to be done by Congress. And so that's kind of the big issue that's in these cases right now.
25: And so the Supreme Court has been, hit or miss, I guess, with either supporting Trump or striking him down. Do you think the Supreme Court will take this up, or what are your thoughts? Look into your crystal ball.
26: Yeah, I mean, there was a case, as I said, in June, in which Amy Coney Barrett wrote the opinion that essentially said what I said, which is the Elections Clause in the Constitution allows states to decide how they're going to run their elections, and only Congress can, override that. So I think if they do take this, they will come to the same conclusion, which was, if you want to make these changes, they have to be through congressional action. A good example that people might know about is the Voting Rights Act of 1965. That was congressional action. It wasn't an executive order by President Johnson at the time. So same thing today. If they want to change how we count ballots or mail-in ballots, they want to change rules about how the post office should give ballots out to people and what lists should be, taken by them. That has to be done by Congress, not by executive order. So I think if they get that case, and if they decide to take that case, which they very well might, I think it's going to be the same result that we saw in June with the Mississippi law about counting mail-in ballots 5 days after they're received.
25: So this jury or this ruling by this court on Friday, from what I understand, and explain this to me, because I'm certainly no lawyer and I only know my legalese from watching Law and Order, that they ruled that the 23 states that are suing don't have to follow the executive order, but the other states that weren't suing would follow the executive order. Do I have that right?
26: Yeah, it's kind of a strange mix. I mean, you really do have to be a lawyer to understand some of this stuff. They talk about things like standing and ripeness and injury and cases and controversy. These are all things that say, does somebody have the right to bring a case? And so the first question for any court is, do these states who are suing have standing to sue? Are they being injured in fact is the question by these executive orders. And the court said, yes, they are being injured, in fact, because they have to respond to the executive order and do things they wouldn't do otherwise. But only 22 states filed the complaint. And so the courts, being courts, said, we're not going to go beyond, the people who have asked us about this. So the other states, if you want to come and ask us, that's fine. But for right now, we're just doing the states that have asked, and we're saying you don't have to comply with this order. Who knows what's going to happen? It sure seems to me that if it's that widespread that the courts are going to find that the Trump administration is not going to win on the merits, then the other states probably should not be covered by this executive order.
25: Let me ask you an absurdist question. Let's say there's a state out there that passes a law that says undocumented people who are in this country can and should be allowed to vote. Doesn't the federal government have a right to come in and say, whoa, whoa, whoa, whoa, whoa, that's too far, federal government? And can't the president say that can't happen?
26: No, that's covered by a law. There's a law that says that non-citizens can't vote. That's on the books. So if a state tried to change that on its own, there you have an example where Congress has spoken. And Congress says, no, people who are not citizens cannot vote. So that would not be allowed. There was also various laws that were passed in 92 and 2002 by Congress, one of which requires that you have a voter form that says, that the person who's registering has to certify and under penalty of perjury that they are a citizen. So no state could do that. That's law. Congress has passed that law. That's the kind of thing that is allowed by the Constitution for Congress to pass, and they've done so.
25: And however, New Jersey accidentally allowed non-citizens to vote the other day. That story came out.
26: Yeah. I mean, that's an example where they found out that there was a computer glitch that allowed people to register improperly. I forget what the number was, pretty high. It was like 6,000, I think, and some 400 then voted. And now the question is, what do we do with those people? Because it was a computer glitch that when they signed up to get their licenses, instead of it registering when they said, no, I'm not a citizen, it registered them as a citizen. So it was just a mistake. But apparently 400 people voted in two different elections. That's now been corrected. But it's a good example of where, you know, you've got to be careful about these systems, and the states have to be vigilant about what they're doing.
25: So your article in Vanity Fair is an interesting article about the midterms. There are many out there who are running around saying the sky is falling, President Trump's trying to hijack the elections, and oh my goodness. And is that a bit hyperbole? Is that a scare tactic? I mean, do you really think that our elections this midterm are under siege, and or a chance that we wouldn't have a free and fair open election?
26: Yeah, I mean, I wrote this piece to say there are a number of people who are saying that, as you say, the sky is falling, that if you connect all the dots, there are a lot of things that are going on that look like there's going to be some interference with the election. But I also wrote the piece to say, as a lawyer and presidential historian, there are safeguards in our system that are in place that should protect us this November, even if the sky does fall. So, you know, there's a law, for example, it goes back to the Civil War, that says you cannot have troops at polling stations. You know, anybody who would do that, or who would order troops to polling stations, would be violating the law and would be, you know, criminally responsible. And there's the other law after the Civil War that disallows the government from using troops as domestic police force. So those laws are out there. And my point in the article was, yeah, you better be vigilant. You better be careful. There are an awful lot of things that are happening that kind of line up with the potential for what some of these people call a rolling coup. That is, you know, little by little by little, things are being changed in such a way that all of a sudden, bang, you're going to have an emergency event that will happen at the time of the elections. And so the way I wrote it was to try to be as balanced as I could to say, we got a lot of protections in place. We still have a pretty vibrant democracy. This isn't Germany of 1933. But by the same token, you really have to be concerned about all the various moves that are being made that seem to be adding up to potentially interfering with the election.
25: James Robinault is our guest, presidential historian partner at Thompson Hine in Cleveland, Ohio. He's also a frequent contributor, including this article in Vanity Fair, The Washington Post, Wall Street Journal. Let me ask you this question about the SAVE Act, because you touch on it in your article in Vanity Fair. And I understand where we are in this world today, that people believe whatever they want to believe. And facts be damned. You'll read or hear whatever you want in the SAVE Act. But there's been quite a bit of questions in the show about what the SAVE Act says and doesn't say. And I want to ask you to clear it up according to how you read the SAVE Act. I understand, or we think, that the SAVE Act, if passed, you'd have to show you were a citizen when you register. However, would you have to show proof when you go to the polling place on election day that you're a citizen? In other words, on election day, if the SAVE Act were passed, does my real ID good enough to vote, or do I need to bring a passport or some type of birth certificate to show I'm a United States citizen?
26: Yeah, very great question. As I understand it, again, the states are the primary decider of who votes and so forth. So, you know, in the states that I'm familiar with, you do have to take your driver's license, for example, and show you are who you are. But you're not going to have to bring, if you're already registered to vote, you're not going to have to show you're an American citizen to be able to vote under the way I read the SAVE Act. The SAVE Act is for people who are registering for the first time, or who have changed, or are going to change their registration, got married, moved, whatever. That's where then the requirement is that you have to go to your local elections office and bring, you know, a passport or your birth certificate to prove you're an American. But if you've already registered and you're registered to vote, it's not requiring you to do that.
12: So what's the big deal? Proving you're a citizen, what's so terrible? Why is that such a burden?
26: Well, it's not, you know, it really, I think, you know, the problem here is just like anything else in our politics. It's not a bad idea to have. I mean, I wouldn't oppose, for example, a national voter card, but you have to do it not like two months before an election. We should have a process where we talk it through and figure out what people need to do. We all go get driver's licenses to be able to drive. You know, that's not a difficult thing. But in this case, you know, we're just right around the corner from these elections. It would create enormous chaos right now to cause anybody who wants to register to vote to have to go through all these hoops, and people who may not have passports or may not have, you know, their birth certificate. I don't have my birth certificate, for example. I've registered to vote since I was 18, so it wouldn't affect me, but it would affect some other people that way. And so I think it would be nice if we could have some system that would allow people to have maybe a voter card, as some countries do, and have them sign up for it, but give it a time and build it in slowly so that people aren't caught short of being able to vote when they're American citizens.
12: Because I've read it a number of ways, and one of the ways I've read it is you would need to bring a real ID, but the real ID in only a number of states has your citizen moniker on that real ID. All the other states, when you go and vote, you would have to show citizenship when you go and vote, but you don't read it that way.
26: No, I don't. And you're right. There are like five states that have on your driver's license, you know, American citizenship, your citizenship on it. Not many have that.
12: Yeah.
26: And usually the ones that, you know, border Canada, for example. So no, I don't read it that way. I read it as your states decide what you need to have when you come to vote, if you're already registered to vote. But if you're registering for the first time, if this act had been passed, then there's a real burden for people to get to their local, you know, elections office and bring some sort of, you know, evidence that they're an American citizen.
12: Do we have any idea how many non-citizens have voted over the, I mean, we know about New Jersey. It happened in Oregon. Do we have any evidence of how many people, not just non-citizens, but people who double voted? You know, they live in Florida and they live in California, and they vote in both places. Do we have any idea how many people vote illegally in this country?
26: Yeah, we've that has been pretty well studied, and it's infinitesimal, as I say in the article. The best study that I know about is in Iowa, that they, in the last year or so, they took a look at this and really found, you know, out of millions and millions of voters, maybe a handful of people who voted illegally. It really is not something that is systemic at all. It's not very common. And so, you know, every time it's been looked at and studied very closely, people find that the percentage is like 0.0001. You know, even in New Jersey, you know, you have 400 people that had voted by accident of a glitch. You've got, you know, out of four or five million votes. So it's still a small number. And that's the biggest that I've seen. The rest of them are in the, you know, handful, 20 type numbers. They're really small.
12: James Roblant, last question for you. And it's interesting because a lot of people think this will hurt Democrats. Just pure politics question. A lot of people think this will hurt Democrats because Democrats are late voters. They might not carry around all the proper ID and whatever else. But isn't there a large number of Republicans who vote by mail? And aren't there a large number of Republicans who vote absentee? And aren't there a lot of Republicans who, if you talk about corrupt elections, they're probably more tend not to vote because they don't believe their vote counts? And won't this hurt a Republican turnout and or a Republican votes maybe more than the Democratic side of this?
26: Yeah, and I think you're hitting it right on the head, McGraw. I mean, this is why the Senate's not passing the SAVE Act. They understand that it would hurt Republicans a lot, too. And, you know, you think about mail-in voting, for example. The first time we had absentee balloting was in the Civil War to allow our soldiers to vote. It's the way Lincoln got reelected. Same with World War One. So, you know, we have a long history of allowing mail-in and absentee voting. And the question is just the integrity. And we really, it would be helpful if we got together with a Congress that would pass laws that everybody would agree this makes us feel secure about our voting, which we should feel that way.
25: James Robelin, partner with Thompson Hine, distinguished presidential historian, has an article out in Vanity Fair about all this stuff. James, thank you for your insights. Have a good day.
26: Thank you.
25: You got it. America at Night, back in a moment.
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5: All right, we got just mere moments to go from the text line. Don't forget, text messages are alive and well. 1-844-2-McGraw, 1-844-262-4729. Here's one from Omaha. Let's see here. In Nebraska, there are 11 counties that are mail-in only. Wow, I didn't know that. There are only there are 11 mail-in counties only in Nebraska. If the SAVE Act were to go into effect, those people, you wouldn't be allowed to mail in. So you got to wonder, right? I'm sure it's pretty expansive. It's probably a not very well populated area. You know, you might have to travel, you know, 40, 50 minutes, an hour, to the polling place. So mail-in only makes it easier for everybody to sort of, vote, makes it more accessible. You got to figure some people wouldn't vote if it wasn't mail-in only. And that's a ruby red state. So this whole mail-in ballot thing could hurt Republicans, if not more than Democrats. That's a dirty little secret nobody's talking about. All right, stay right there. Smoking is back on the uptick. Believe it or not, young kids are smoking now. It seems to be all the rage. We'll talk to a millennial about it coming up here in just a minute. Our executive director is Alex Hinton. Behind the stick tonight is Richard Good. I'm McGraw-Milhaven, and this is America at Night on Westwood One.
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14: A meeting with the Israeli Prime Minister. I'm Ted Lindner, Fox News. Demonstrators gathering in Washington, D.C. Monday to protest against Israeli Prime Minister Benjamin Netanyahu is expected to visit the White House today to meet with President Trump about the ongoing conflict against Iran. Many of the protesters with signs reading Free Gaza and Expose Israel's control of Washington. The meeting set for 11 a.m. Eastern time later this morning. An earthquake registering a preliminary magnitude 7.1 has shaken Kumamoto on Japan's southern main island of Kyushu late Tuesday afternoon. A tsunami advisory has been issued, that according to the Japanese Meteorological Agency. And Kentucky Republican Senator Rand Paul has released personal writings of Dr. Anthony Fauci. Fox's Mark Meredith has more on that.
15: Fauci has long said publicly he does not believe the virus was the result of a lab leak. But in his diary, he also writes this, January 2020, now we know the market, the wet market in Wuhan was not the source. It was the amplifier. Having said that, somewhere that virus jumped from animals to humans. Fauci also details the very hot and cold relationship he had with President Trump. Also in April 2020, he goes, the far right is tweeting to fire me. The president even retweeted the tweet that said to fire me. We'll see how the day goes. A month later, May 2020, he writes, received two packages of cookies from Joe and Jill Biden with the note, you are our hero. Stay strong and healthy. We need you.
14: In the diary posts that were released, the former NIAID director also expressed amusement at his heightened media attention during the COVID pandemic, which of course began in the spring of 2020. 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
5: One of our favorites in the 6 months, 7 months we've been doing this show, she burst on the scene with her debut novel in June. And she was, I think, the week before it came out, she was on the show and we had so much fun. We wanted to invite her back. We put her on the list. She's also a writer for the Washington Post, had written an article about smoking. Jessica Goldstein, welcome back to America at Night.
28: Thank you so much for having me.
5: Did you tell your parents you were going to be on the radio tonight?
28: I told everybody.
5: Okay,
28: I've been singing it from the rooftops. I've been sending the link around. I don't want anyone to miss this.
5: Okay, good. How's the book tour going?
28: It's been fantastic. I've been everywhere. I was here in my beloved city of Washington, D.C. I was in Chicago. I just went to New York, was at Books or Magic in Brooklyn. So it's been incredible. It's very surreal and exciting to walk into a bookstore and see it on the table at the front where it belongs, next to all the other big books out there.
5: And have you gotten tired of signing an autographed copy, or do you still get a rush from doing it?
28: I still feel so glittery doing that. It's still very, very thrilling to me.
5: Yeah, yeah, good stuff. The novel is a retro. Maybe if we have time, we'll talk about it towards the end of the novel. But what I find interesting, Jessica Goldstein, author of the book Retro, is that this article you wrote in the Washington Post about smoking, you had your main character smoking in the book Retro before you wrote the article about smoking. Is there a connection, or did you notice this on your own years ago?
28: So when I was working on the novel Retro, which is about a time travel agency that takes wealthy tourists on vacations to the past, one of the first things that I knew would be true of the people who work there is that, oh, they're all going to be addicted to cigarettes because they're going to spend all their time traveling. And in the past, I mean, you get before 1994, you could smoke in the maternity ward. It was a lawless place for cigarettes. So I was already thinking about smoking. And I need to say, because I did tell my parents to listen to this, I don't smoke. I'm just an observer of a cultural phenomenon. And so I've been thinking about smoking. And as a millennial, there had been this dip in cigarettes as being very central to our social partying lives. They kind of fell out of favor a bit. But I had noticed recently that cigarettes are back. They are back at like the cultural center. If you have looked at any like celebrity Instagrams or magazine covers, you've probably seen Kylie Jenner on the cover of Vanity Fair smoking a cigarette, Dua Lipa smoking cigarettes at her wedding. People who I think in, say, let's say like 10, 15 years ago would have been trying to hide or at least not so brazenly model smoking are now smoking all the time. And it does seem like among a certain social set who had turned away from cigarettes, we are in a moment where people are kind of saying, oh my God, just give me one little social cig. How bad can it be?
5: All right. So I've noticed that Jeremy Allen White, the guy who played Springsteen, the guy who was in the Hulu series, Chef, the guy Chef the whole time.
28: The bear.
5: Thank you. He smokes, and he smokes so good. And I haven't had a cigarette since it's been 25 years. Maybe I haven't had a cigarette. But every time I see him smoke, it's like, now you're talking. So, I mean, there's something that it always had cachet. It always had hipster written all over it. It always had that sort of young, sexy, sort of just a hint of danger sort of air to it. You're saying that went away, or was that always there in some way, shape, or form?
28: So I think there was this cultural moment, let's say between 2000, 2010, you get the rise of all of these laws restricting smoking in the United States. We get these very effective anti-smoking campaigns from like the Truth organization. And smoking becomes sort of a signifier, yes, of being bad, but also of being like a bit of a burnout. It's not necessarily perceived as bad in a cool way. But I think a few things happened that have brought cigarettes kind of back into favor. And I should add that cigarettes are back in like a cultural cachet way. They're not actually back in a quantitative way. Nicotine use is up. Cigarette use is down, but the nicotine use that's up are like Zyn and vaping. But here's the thing about vaping. It's ugly. It's lame, and no one looks cool sucking down on a vape. But cigarettes, and this is so, it's so retro, cigarettes have this nostalgia factor. Cigarettes feel like old Hollywood. They feel very 90s cool. If you think about that FX show about JFK and Carolyn Bessette, like they're smoking constantly and it looks so romantic. It really has a kind of allure for people. And I also think we're in this kind of post-pandemic cultural moment where it feels like all the rules are gone, all the breaks are off, and people are not feeling super optimistic about the world, about the future. And when you feel like so many bad things are happening that are out of your control, it's like, can I just get a light for the end of the world? Like, really? I can't have one cigarette. It's all falling apart.
5: Okay. Kylie Jenner does it, or Dua Lipa, or Jeremy Allen White. Those are hipsters. They're on Instagram. They're influencers. But you're out there. You're out in the social scenes. You're a millennial, I think. I think you're a millennial.
28: I am. Okay. I'm a millennial.
5: I won't hold that against you. Do you see, when you're out at the bars and restaurants and in the social settings, do you see more and more people smoking than you saw, say, 5-10 years ago?
28: Yeah, there's more of what I consider like social smoking, more of the party cigarette, more of the like, I'm going to leave the house party and go out on the stoop and have a cig, more of like a drunk cigarette. One of my best friends, Emily Atkin, who you may all know as the author of the climate crisis newsletter Heated, has this fantastic tank top. It's like an electric blue, and it says in all caps, please do not give me a cigarette, no matter what I say. And she wears it out, and it's such a hit. Because I think it speaks to like this moment that we're in, which is people know they're not supposed to ask for a cigarette, but they want one. It's like a transgression that's kind of back in favor.
5: So today, in doing some research for the show, I went into a convenience shop and I asked how much for a pack of Marlboro Lights. And in Missouri, they told me it was $11. In Washington, D.C., where you are, it's $14 a pack. Ooh. For a pack of cigarettes. Now, back in the day, you'd bum a cigarette or two. It was $2 a pack. I don't know, $3 a pack maybe. But $14 a pack, I ain't giving anybody a cigarette if it's $14 a pack. So who's bumming cigarettes now these days?
28: Oh, God, that's such a great question. You know what? I think that there's just this feeling. It's kind of like how people are willing to spend $8 on an iced latte. Everything is $1 million. Everything. So it's kind of like the little treat budget just gets bigger and bigger because it's trying to keep pace with everything. I mean, a carton of cigarettes, that's 2 cartons of eggs. Like, you can justify it however you want. And I think it helps that today's social smokers are not smoking the way that people who are like seriously addicted to cigarettes are smoking. They're not going through those packs. It's not a pack a day situation. It's like a cig every 1 or 2 weeks.
5: Well, maybe. I would have somebody Venmo me money for the cigarette you just bummed from me. Venmo me $2 and I'll give you a cigarette. All right. Washington Post story about smoking. It's now the new rage. Really, what's been the reaction since the article came out, Jessica?
28: Well, the reaction has been wild because, as often happens, I think people assume that if you write a story about something, you are endorsing the thing that you're writing about. So I've gotten a lot of messages from people who are angry at me for saying that I think smoking is cool. And I'm just saying that that is what is happening currently in the culture. I am but a mere conveyor of that information to the people. And one of my favorite sources from this piece is Robert Jackler, a surgeon. He's the founder of the Stanford University group that researches the impact of tobacco advertising. And he was incredible because what I found out from talking to him is that in all these conversations I had with social smokers where people kind of riffed on why are cigarettes appealing right now? And people would say like, oh, well, it's because they're natural or

0: Is it is somebody paying her to smoke? I mean, you know, you're right. It's all fake. It's all image over substance.
1: Yeah, it's such a great point. And another thing that Dr. Jackler mentioned to me is that there is more smoking amongst people who work in the entertainment industry than in the population at large. So it adds to this sense of like, wow, smoking is so back because all the people that you see on your screen are smoking, which is not the same as everybody that you know, everyone in your real life smoking.
0: Yeah. Truth is, it stinks. You stink. Not you, but one who smokes stinks.
1: One.
0: The minute you walk back into the party, you're like, whoa, that who's smoking a cigarette? It's on your clothes. It gets on your walls. It gets in your car, gets in your carpet. You can never get it out. After you stop smoking for a while, you just become allergic to the smoke. It's just, I can't be around anybody who smokes. It's just so disgusting.
1: Yeah, I do think it's something that is well served by being consumed through the screen. Like, it looks great in the movies. It looks great on Instagram. And in real life, not so much.
0: Yeah, yeah. So just a point of clarification. You said you don't smoke. You've never had a cigarette?
1: I do not.
0: You've never had a cigarette?
1: I've had the occasional cigarette just to prove I can hang. But it's not my vice. It's not my indulgence of choice.
0: Yeah. Such a good point about vaping. Vaping just doesn't look cool.
1: It looks so late. I thought about this so much. And I really think part of it is that there are these other behaviors that we associate with smoking that are positive, like taking a break, like kind of having a more intimate conversation outside the party versus being in the loud, crazy thick of it. But a vape, it's like you can vape just sitting at your desk without even stepping away from the keyboard. Like there's something so kind of desperate optimization brain about vaping. It just looks like a little plastic binky also. Like it looks like, I feel like it makes adults look like babies when they vape.
0: Yeah, it does. I mean, it's just not the cool cigarette. It's not the cool cigarette. It's the little pen. I'm smoking a little Bic pen or something. Yeah, no, it's a good point. Jessica Goldstein with us. She is the writer of a great brand new debut album called The Retro. Have you started on the sequel or where are we with the sequel?
1: You know, where we are is happily touring book one. We're just all in on book one. And I forget if I was able to tell you this the last time I was on your show, but drum roll, sound effects. We have sold the rights to Retro to a major streamer and have a big producer attached. So everybody stay tuned.
0: Do I get any credit for that? Do I get a finder's fee? Nothing. I mean, I discovered you.
1: I think they're
0: you.
1: Putting your name. I think your name and my name are going to be in the same size.
0: I just want a little thank you. I just want a special thanks. A special thanks at the end of this series. That is fantastic news. I knew it was going to happen. It's a great, great novel. It's a great read. It's a fun read. Jessica Goldstein with us. Jessica, we'll keep badgering you. Enjoy. Be safe on the road. Congratulations on all your success. Keep writing, and we'll talk to you down the road.
1: Thank you so much.
0: You got it. The debut novel is called Retro. Jessica Goldstein, our guest, and read it and then watch the streaming series somewhere near you coming up here in, a year or so. 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
13: All right. Stay right there. We've got more to get to, including this unbelievable story of this story in Idaho, where this is a terrible story. This guy gets in a car and drives across the country and kills these innocent college students. Ultimately, they track him down and find him, right? They found him in the car, headed back, or whatever it was. And then he pleads guilty. And now at the end of the whole process, he says, whoa, hold on a second here. I'm going to rescind my guilty plea. And these family members got to deal with this all over again. So we're going to check in with that coming up here in just a minute and find out the whole scoop there. And then next hour, it's open phones, text messages, voicemail, phone calls, and all the like. So we got all that coming up. And then I don't know about you, but it is it's hot out there. It's muggy. It's nasty. Everyone's yard. I'm a bit of a yard dork. I love a good yard. I pride myself on my yard. Please don't come by my house. Does not look good. I got a neighbor, Pete, who is kind of the envy of the neighborhood. His lawn, and I'm always constantly competing against him. My little one, we stopped to say hi to him the other day. My little one rolled down the window and said, "My dad's yard's better than your yard." And I was like, "No, it's really not. His yard is way better than our yard." But I mean, you got to be an Augusta groundskeeper to get the yard going now with this heat and this humidity. Late July, early August, man, the yard's taken on the chin. So don't judge me. I'm doing the best I can. And then maybe we'll get a yard guy on here. Talk about things we can do. Might not be a bad idea. Right? People love to take care of their yards. Grass. It's always an important topic. Don't forget the voicemails. Don't forget the text messages. 1-844-2-McGraw. That's 1-844-262-4729. Programming note. Tomorrow, we're back with our national park series as we continue to celebrate our 250th anniversary. And then next Monday, we're going to talk to an author, Joshua Kendall, who wrote a book about Gary Trudeau and Doonesbury. Looking forward to that. Gary Trudeau married to Jane Pauley and has spent a lifetime making fun of elected officials and the powerful elite. Gary Trudeau and Doonesbury has a new book out. We'll talk with him next Monday, so put that in your calendar. It's all on podcast, so just download a podcast, subscribe, and you can get it to your phone every single day. America at Night, back in a moment.
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13: Let's go back a year ago. It was a year ago in July of 2025 when the country was captivated by the story of four college students murdered in Idaho, and ultimately a man named Brian Kohlberger was arrested after taking a cross-country trip back across the country with his father. He ultimately pled guilty, and sentencing was just around the corner. Well, today it came out that he recanted that, and the whole country is trying to figure out exactly what is going on. Nima Romani is a former federal prosecutor and a prominent trial attorney. He's a co-founder and president of West Coast Trial Lawyers. He's a federal prosecutor, was a federal prosecutor with U.S. U.S. Attorney's Office. He's also one of the most sought-after legal minds in the broadcast industry. You see him on News Nation, CNN, Fox News, Court TV, MSNBC, just to name a few, and he's with us now. Nima Romani, welcome to America at Night. Thanks for joining us.
24: McGraw, thanks so much for having me. What a day today.
13: Yeah, he doesn't do this in court. He calls the New York Times. Put that into perspective for us.
24: Yeah, it just shows the type of person he is. Obviously, I'm not a psychologist of sorts, but the level of narcissism with this guy, you know, being a sociopath, constantly wanting the attention, dragging this out to the 11th hour. Now, trying to unwind it all when there's really not much of a legal basis to do so, but more importantly, he got a gift. He should be on death row. The fact that he got a life without the possibility of parole deal, some of the family members were upset. A lot of the listeners are very upset. So this may be careful what you wish for. He may end up being executed as a result.
13: Yeah, so because he recants to the New York Times, what does that mean legally? Does he have to go into court and say that to a judge? And if he does, what happens then?
24: Yeah, he has to file a motion. So now that a judgment has been entered, believe it or not, it's actually really hard to unwind a plea. Even if the prosecution agrees, even if the prosecution says, you know what, Brian Kohberger deserves a trial. We're going to reinstate the death penalty and try to execute him. It's not that easy. Once a judgment is final, there really has to be a constitutional violation to attack it. So for folks that are listening, there's really kind of two ways to attack your sentence. Obviously, everyone knows about an appeal, right? There's always one appeal as a matter of right. Then there's a secondary appeal to the state Supreme Court or the U.S. Supreme Court, which has discretionary appeal authority or jurisdiction. But you can also collaterally attack your conviction. That's what's called habeas relief. So some of these older cases where all the appeals have been exhausted, you know, cases like Scott Peterson, right? The Menendez brothers, where you see these attacks on the convictions years, sometimes decades later, that's through habeas relief. So it's a collateral attack on the conviction. Now, it's too late for Kohberger to appeal directly because he waived his right to appeal. And the time for him to seek that appeal is up. I mean, jurisdictionally, he can't. So he's alleging a constitutional violation, which, you know, McGraw, I'll walk you through the very significant legal hurdles, but it is not easy. And almost always these types of challenges, they're rejected and denied.
13: Hmm. Take me back to his plea. I mean, this isn't just, oh, I did it, right? I mean, don't they ask him a series of questions and he has to explain that he knows what he's talking about? I mean, doesn't he have to agree to this like four or five or different times? I mean, there's a number of hurdles he's got to get over to actually have this plea, is it not?
24: Absolutely. Anyone who's seen one of these plea colloquies in court, you'll see the judge ask a lot of questions. They want to make sure that the waiver of the right to a jury trial is knowing, voluntary. The defendant understands the rights that he or she is giving up, the potential sentence, that they are waiving their constitutional rights. So there's very specific, detailed questions that are asked on the record, especially in a high-profile case like this. So, look, here's someone who's sophisticated, who's a PhD student, is pretty well-known, setting aside whatever, you know, mental health issues that would cause someone to kill four innocent people. I mean, he's not someone that is incompetent and doesn't understand the nature of the proceedings, right? So if you're looking at the potential pathways that Brian Kohberger has to unwinding all this, one would be that the plea was not knowing and voluntary. That, I think, is going to be tough, given what we all saw on the record. You know, it seems like, though, what he's arguing is that he was somehow duped or provided false information. That's essentially an ineffective assistance of counsel claim. There's a famous Supreme Court case called the Strickland that really sets out that standard. It's not easy because, of course, whenever anything bad happens, criminal defendants, they blame their lawyer. Whether it's a guilty plea, oh, my lawyer made me do it, I was innocent, or, you know, when they're convicted at trial, right, my lawyer should have done something differently. Well, under that famous Supreme Court test, you really have to show a manifest injustice. You have to show that the result would have been different. You got to show actual prejudice. A criminal defendant saying that I'm actually innocent, McGraw, it's just not enough. We just don't have enough here.
13: So it seems like this is different because we hear that, you know, everyone who pleads guilty ultimately says, I didn't do it. But this seems a little different, right? I mean, there seems to be, for I don't know why, which is why you're here, which is why I'm asking the question. It just seems like this one seems a little more surreal, seems a little more, I don't know. It seems like a lot of people have pled guilty and then have gone on to say, I never did it. And they just spend the rest of their time in jail and no one ever thinks anything of them recanting.
24: Yeah, I mean, I think the reason this case got a lot of attention, obviously, it's one of the most gruesome murders, you know, in Idaho state history, certainly recent modern memory. You have these four college kids that were stabbed and killed. You know, there's been a lot of speculation as to what the motive was. Was he, you know, stalking one of the students? But, I mean, it was just horrific. And it was unsolved for a significant period of time, given how much blood there was. You know, you have someone here who was very careful, just left a single source of DNA on the knife sheath. you know, he was pretty savvy about his cell phone, turning it off or airplane mode. It really took law enforcement quite some time to find him. And then the case took years to litigate. You know, family members, members of the public, they're saying, well, why is it taking so long? And then at the 11th hour, you see the prosecution, really shortly before trial, offer a life deal. And a lot of people were really upset. During Koberger's plea, he never really gave any sort of explanation. He admitted to the factual elements of the crime, really the bare minimum. There were a lot of people, actually, McGraw, who were saying that, you know, state prosecutors dropped the ball here, the DOJ should step in. You know, my former colleagues, charge him with murder, seek the death penalty. You know, we saw that recently with Luigi Mangione, for instance. A little bit different circumstance. Obviously, New York did not have the death penalty, and federal prosecutors there were unsuccessful. But I think a lot of people were unhappy with the results and how this played out. And now you have them trying to come back. So I think a lot of people listening are really asking the question is, okay, why don't we retry him and why don't we try to put him to death? But again, it's just not that easy, unfortunately.
13: Why did they give him life without parole? Idaho doesn't seem to be a liberal state that has a problem with the death penalty. What was the reason they gave to sort of cut a deal with him?
24: Yeah, I mean, that's sort of the question, right? And what you see in a lot of these very high-profile capital cases, we're actually seeing it right now in Tyler Robinson for the murder of Charlie Kirk, right? The defense knows that at trial, they don't really have much of a likelihood of getting an acquittal, right? Maybe you could pick off one or two jurors, get a hung jury, but especially in conservative states like Utah, Idaho, sort of death penalty friendly states, very, very difficult to get a not guilty, much less of a death penalty qualified jury giving life instead of, you know, the firing squad or electric chair or whatever the case may be, lethal injection. So these lawyers, they're very smart. To be a death penalty qualified lawyer, it's not easy. You actually have to have first chaired or second chaired a death penalty case. And there's usually not more than, you know, dozens that happen in any given year, even in the most populous states. They know that statistically it's much more likely that you will get a death sentence overturned on appeal than you actually will getting a not guilty in a death penalty case. So what they do is they litigate anything, everything, right? Venue, every juror issue. Again, I'm just going off of Tyler Robinson. They're trying to get the prosecutors disqualified, being held in contempt. You really go in the offense because by filing all those pretrial motions, even if they're denied, it gives an appellate judge an opportunity to return that death sentence. And in a death penalty case, there are mandatory state and federal appeals, even if it's a state case like Koberger and Tyler Robinson are. So you saw in the Koberger case, they litigated absolutely everything, every piece of evidence. So the prosecution may have thought, look, we save significant cost of trial, significant cost of appeal. We reduce any risk of actually what's happening right now, the conviction being collaterally attacked. So after consultation with at least some of the family members who apparently were okay with this, again, I don't know, I wasn't privy to those conversations. I think that's why they offered it now. I think, personally, McGraw, probably not a good thing to do, especially after you've already litigated for many years. It's one thing if you offer it at the beginning, but when you're ready for trial, you might as well just put 12 in the box and go.
13: Yeah, interesting. My next question was, does the family usually get a say in cutting a deal or not cutting a deal? What's the general rule of thumb? Does the family get a say, and do the prosecutors listen to the family?
24: Yeah, so the family has a right to be heard, but they don't control the case. And every state has Marcy's Law or an equivalent, essentially a victim's bill of rights. And the victims, they're not a party to the case. So it's not, you know, the Idaho victims versus Brian Koberger. It's the people of the state of Idaho versus Brian Koberger, right? So they can't control the litigation like they would if they were a party, for instance, to a civil lawsuit. So they have a right to be heard, and they have a right to be informed of the proceedings. But that's about it, right? I mean, you see time and time again where deals are cut in spite of what the victims want. I mean, probably Jeffrey Epstein, one of the most notorious recent examples where he got that sweetheart deal in South Florida when Alex Acosta was the U.S. attorney there. So it happens all the time. But obviously, we don't know what the families wanted. But I know after the deal, I was doing a ton of TV, and there were some family members that were very, very vocal against this deal. So if we somehow end up in square one, which I still think is unlikely, just given the legal hurdles, I think there will be some families that will be more than happy for Brian Koberger to withdraw this plea and to push the case all the way to trial.
13: Interesting. What about the idea? I had a great question for you, and then I blew it. Nima Ramani, is our guest, former federal prosecutor.
24: It's a tough one, McGraw. Nima Ramani is a very tough one.
13: I fell off the rails. I was doing fine, and I fell off the rails. The question is, I forgot what it was. Last question for you is this. It was such a great question. I'm so mad at myself. I forgot the question.
24: It's my fault for talking too much, man. These lawyers, we get paid by the word, you know?
13: I apologize.
24: I'm gonna miss it after a while.
13: We'll leave it there. As soon as I let you go, I'm going to think of the question. I was looking at the clock. I was like, I had just enough time to ask you this perfect question. Then we go from there. We'll leave it there. Nima Ramani is our guest, former federal prosecutor and president of the West Coast Trial Attorney, federal prosecutor of the United States. Oh, I know what it was. I was going to ask you. And that is this. This him recanting rips the scab off of the friends and relatives and you being a federal prosecutor. In this sense, it's terrible. It's like they have to relive the tragedy all over again.
24: Oh, there's no question. You're re-victimizing these victims. You know, a year later, you know, imagine they already waited years for this plea. He admits to the bare minimum, right? I'm just waiting for the docuseries to drop, you know, and just re-victimize those victims more. Now you have him back in the news again. This guy can't get enough attention, you know? It is, I'm telling you, there's a special place in hell for people like Brian Koberger. What he has done to these families, what he is doing now, there is no legal basis. He is not actually innocent. He was not duped. He knows criminal justice as well as anyone. He studied it. This is someone, McGraw, that would wear gloves to the grocery store. He was that careful. When they caught him, it wasn't even through his DNA. It was through his father's DNA and some discarded food. So this is someone that knows exactly what he's doing, and he's harming the victims once again. I completely agree with you.
13: Yeah, Nima Ramani, our guest, former federal prosecutor. Nima, good stuff. Thanks for checking in. I appreciate it.
24: Thanks, McGraw. Thanks, Jeremy. Hope to be on again real soon. Take care.
13: You got it. He's well-respected in legal circles, and you see him on News Nation, CNN, Fox News, Court TV, MSNBC, and with us here at America at Night. Back in a moment.
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13: This in open phones next hour, but our guest, first hour from Vanity Fair, talking about voting. I asked him, as he interprets the Voting Act, do you have to show proof of citizenship when you go and vote? And he said, no, you didn't. And so there's a bit of a controversy. I've been getting criticized on the show for the last couple of days, weeks or so, because I keep saying that you need to show proof of citizenship, not just when you register, but when you go and vote. And the question is, where am I getting this from? Well, I read June 10th, 2026 on Truth Social, Donald J. Trump tweets or whatever, writes, the act, the Save America Act, which he says, quote, the act states quite simply that to vote, a person must show voter ID, proof of citizenship, and that there'll be no more crooked, corrupt, and destabilizing mail-in ballots, except for the some exceptions. President Trump says it right there. You to vote, you must show a photo ID and proof of citizenship. So if you have a photo ID that does not have a citizenship marking on it, a real ID would not work, according to President Trump's own Truth Social post. I'm not making this up. This doesn't make me a liberal. This doesn't make me a conservative. This doesn't make me pick your adjective. I'm reading straight from Donald Trump, who wants this passed. To vote, a person must show photo voter ID, proof of citizenship. And the real ID is only four states that has the little moniker. And so if you don't live in one of those four states, you must bring proof of citizenship to vote. That's not according to me. It's according to Donald Trump from July 10th of 2026. We can talk about it next hour. Stay right there. Our executive director is Alex Hinton. Our engineer tonight is Richard Good. I'm McGraw-Milhaven, and this is America at Night on Westwood One.

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10: Two world leaders in the middle of conflicts go to the White House.
11: I'm Dave Anthony, Fox News. First up in a little over 3 hours, it's Ukraine's president discussing not just the war with Russia. Volodymyr Zelensky plans to show President Trump Russia's been helping Iran target American troops in the U.S. conflict.
12: Ukraine says it struck an Iranian ship in the Caspian Sea that was carrying military cargo, highlighting the growing Russia-Iran partnership and eliciting anger from Iran's foreign minister. Quote, what the freeloader in Kyiv did cannot go unanswered.
11: That's Fox's Jennifer Griffin. And when Zelensky leaves, it's Israeli Prime Minister Benjamin Netanyahu's turn to meet with President Trump.
13: The pair are expected to discuss the war in Iran and the next steps forward in this conflict. We know the New York Post reports that Netanyahu will share intelligence with the president about Pickaxe Mountain next to the Natanz nuclear facility.
11: That's Fox's Trey Yingston, Tel Aviv. For the fourth straight night, there were no U.S. attacks on Iran following 13 straight days of bombing. The president told a rally in Michigan.
14: We're beating the hell out of them, but we'll see how it turns out. Right now, they have very friendly negotiations going on.
11: And oil prices are down again today, about 3% after spiking back up during the resumed fighting. The price of the gas pump is down a penny this morning. Both Zelensky and Netanyahu will also attend a funeral today for late Senator Lindsey Graham at Washington National Cathedral, where President Trump will speak. Before that, Graham's casket will arrive at the U.S. Capitol this morning for a ceremony. In Seattle, they keep searching for a third possible suspect in Sunday night shooting at a food festival that sent panicked people running and left three people dead, four wounded.
15: We now know that at least two people exchanged gunfire outside the Seattle Center Armory. One is in custody, and a second has been identified as the 19-year-old deceased man.
11: That's Seattle Mayor Katie Wilson. The accused shooter in custody is 15 years old. 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
31: 4262-4729. We got voicemails to get to a little bit later on. We've got text messages to get to. And of course, some phone calls, and we love first time phone callers. 1-844-42-McGraw, 1-844-462-4729. I have a smile on my face and I'm chortling for a specific reason. If you're just joining us earlier in the evening, we had a gentleman on the show. His name, let me pull up his name here for you so I have it correctly. His name was, where is it right here? He wrote a Vanity Fair article. And the man's name is James Robinault, and he's a presidential historian and wrote an article about voting. And I asked him point blank. I said, look, I said, there's a lot of questions about what the SAVE Act actually says and what it doesn't say. I think everyone agrees that you have to show, everyone says that the act says, the law Trump is pushing, the act says that to register, you have to show proof of citizenship. A birth certificate, which could be doctored. There's no picture on it. That could be doctored. Passports, those can be doctored anytime. But anyway, right? Those are the things that you're supposed to be able to show to register. And then there's a question. I've gotten questions on the show, and people don't believe me. And I said to the man, I said, I've read where you have to show proof of citizenship when you vote, not just when you register. And this man, who well-respected, well-trusted, knows the law, says the way he understands the SAVE Act is that, no, you would not have to show proof of citizenship when you vote. Okay, fine. That's how he reads it. I even said to him, I even asked him a follow-up and said something along the lines of, because I'm reading it differently. I've read credible news stories that say it's the opposite, that you have to show proof of citizenship when you vote. And we had a nice little conversation, one about our merry way. It wasn't a fight, right? It was just whatever. So the text line jumps on this and says, I hope you apologize. Look how wrong you are spewing misinformation. So I did a little checking on one of the breaks. And I've now quoted President Trump. It's his bill. He's the one pushing this. And I'm reading from a July 10th Truth Social post in which he says, and I'm quoting, this isn't any spin. This isn't any liberal woke comment I'm making. This isn't Trump derangement syndrome. I can't get any more nonpartisan and just the facts than reading exactly what the man said. And the man on July 10th, 2026, tweeted out on his Truth Social account, the act, the Save America Act, the act, quote, the act states quite simply that to vote, a person must show photo voter ID, proof of citizenship, and that there will be no more crooked, corrupt, and destabilizing mail-in ballots except for military, disabled, illness, and travel. That's it. Now, I'm not reading the whole post, but that's in the post. I'm not cutting out any important parts. It goes on to say all the other things. But it's in all caps. To vote, a person must show photo voter ID and proof of citizenship. I'm not making it up. I don't have an opinion one way or the other. The text line is now telling me that President Trump doesn't know what he's talking about. there's another one. Here you go. Here's another one. Man, your derangement syndrome is insane. Once again, you change people's words. Trump didn't say you need to bring proof of citizenship. Yes, he did. I am quoting the man directly, and people are texting in saying, I have Trump derangement syndrome. We've crossed a new Rubicon, ladies and gentlemen. I have Trump derangement system. Why? Because I'm quoting the man directly. Here's another one. Trump is not accurate. There are two steps to the SAVE Act, and it goes on. Trump is not accurate. In his own bill, on his own tweet, he's not accurate. How do you know he's not accurate? It's his bill. If you're going to argue what's in the bill, wouldn't you at least take the word of the man who wants to pass the bill? This is what he wants. So, again, don't yell at me. Don't blame me. I'm just reading what the man says. And you're now telling me that what the man is saying about the Save America Act is wrong. Now who's got Trump derangement syndrome? I'm quoting him directly. You're telling me what he's saying is wrong. Who's suffering from Trump derangement syndrome? Not me. I'm quoting the guy directly. You're telling me what he's saying is wrong. Heads explode. Oh, anyway, God love you. I love it. I'm quoting the man directly, and somehow I'm anti-Trump. It's a new one on me. Phone numbers are as follows. 1-844-2-McGraw. 1-844-262-4729. I guess we don't know what's in it. If there's questions over what's in it. Now, we had a guy on last week who said it's constantly changing. But according to him, he thought that he was quoting Trump. He said that you have to show proof of citizenship when you get to the polling place. Look, I don't know what's in it. I'm just quoting what President Trump is in it. Actually, the truth is, no matter what's passed, I guess it goes to the court, and the courts will tell us what's in it. Or better yet, why don't you just do what Nancy Pelosi did and let's pass it and see what's in the act? That's the next line. Someone's going to call up and say, let's just pass it and see what's in it. So they're going to be quoting Nancy Pelosi. Hilarious. All right. 1-844-2-McGraw. 1-844-262-4729. Let's do this. Let me take a break. I don't want to get backed up on the bottom of the hour. We'll take phone calls, text messages, all straight ahead. America at Night, back in a moment.
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8: All right, let's go to the phones here. I believe, let's go to Mark in Ingram, Texas. Mark, welcome to America at Night. Thanks for joining us.
9: Yes, sir. Thank you. Thank you very much. I'm calling in reference to, you made reference to a post that Trump made about having to prove citizenship to vote. I didn't get your inference from what you said from the Trump quote. It was just like he said, in order to vote, you have to prove your citizenship. And the way you were kind of putting it across was like you had to take like citizenship papers when you go to the polls every time you vote. I think you're twisting it out of context, and I think you know better.
8: No. I don't know better, and that's what I'm trying to find out. I had the guest on earlier. Who said you didn't need to. And I'm reading straight from Donald Trump. The act states quite simply that to vote, a person must show voter ID and proof of citizen. It doesn't say to register.
9: Sure.
8: The act, it doesn't say to register, a person must show voter ID. It says to vote. Now, maybe he meant something else. I'm just taking him from what he said. Is that to vote,
9: okay,
8: you must show voter ID. He didn't say to register.
9: Well,
8: and we understand there's a difference between registering and voting. You would agree with that, right?
9: I would, but you must register to vote to vote. So part of the whole process of to voting is to register to vote, and that's pretty much understood. You can't vote without registering. His quote, to vote, basically, I'm taking it to mean you got to go through the process of showing
8: putting your own bias in there. He didn't.
9: I think you are.
8: Okay. Well, I think you are. So, okay, whatever. I'm just telling you what I'm not even interpreting what he said. I'm just telling you exactly what he said. No, I'm not. I'm telling you exactly what he said.
9: Exactly.
8: You're saying what he really meant was to register to vote, not to vote. Because if he meant to register,
9: registering is to voting, to be able to vote.
8: No. Because you can register and not vote,
9: but you can't vote without registering, can you?
8: Exactly. Yes. So to vote,
9: right?
8: What good is it? What good is it if I can have somebody register to vote? Can't then, like in New Jersey.

0: crazy, right? If what you say is true, where you don't have to show citizenship to actually pull the lever, then the SAVE Act...
1: No, but you have to show some ID. You have to show ID.
0: Okay, fine.
1: Every state.
0: Fine. But in New Jersey, if that were the case, the SAVE Act wouldn't have stopped those illegal citizens from voting in New Jersey.
1: No.
0: Right. However,
1: no, it wouldn't.
0: However, if you have to show citizenship when you pull the lever, that would have stopped the New Jersey situation.
1: Of course. It would stop everybody who is not a citizen from voting.
0: Donald Trump doesn't want New Jersey to happen again. So why wouldn't you want to show proof of citizenship when you pull the lever? Therefore, New Jersey wouldn't happen ever again.
1: Well, no, it wouldn't. But it wouldn't happen if people had to show set proof of citizenship.
0: No. Because these people didn't. These people registered, and for whatever reason, they said they were non-citizens, but they actually showed up on the voter rolls, and 400 of them voted. If they had to go to the poll that day and show proof of citizenship the day they voted, then that would have caught it. But so as it is now, the way you think the bill is written, New Jersey, this bill wouldn't have stopped New Jersey from happening.
1: I'm not talking about how the bill is written. I'm talking about Donald Trump's quote. I'm taking it to refer to the actual process of voting.
0: I would argue we probably need greater clarification. Would you agree with that?
1: Oh, absolutely. I'd like to know exactly what the SAVE Act says.
0: Yeah, absolutely. I would too.
1: Absolutely, McGraw.
0: I would too. I would too. And that's all I'm saying. That's all I'm saying. Because there seems to be a misunderstanding one way, shape, or form. What is Donald Trump trying to say here? What are you trying to say here? I'm not trying to say anything one way or the other. I'm just trying to figure out what's in the bill. Because it apparently nobody can agree on what's in the bill, and we're all screaming and yelling about whether or not to pass it or not, and nobody can agree on what it says. So we should probably figure out what it says before we pass it.
1: Oh, absolutely. I'm not a fan of Nancy Pelosi in the least.
0: Clarity. Yeah, I would like to have clarity too. So at least, Mark, we can agree on that. Mark, I thank you for the phone call. Good
1: absolutely.
0: Stuff.
1: Absolutely.
0: You got it. Let's go to Dennis in Connecticut. Dennis, you're on America at Night. Thanks for calling.
2: Hey, McGraw. Love your show.
0: Thank you, sir.
2: I would like for you to maybe talk about if these socialist communists get in or whatever they're going to do, the crazy stuff they're talking about. Could you comment on, I never heard, what about the stock market and 401ks and stuff? What happens to that? Do they tank?
0: Well, you know, or what are you referring to? Are you referring to the socialists in office now or the socialists in the Democratic Party?
2: The Democratic Party.
0: Oh, okay, because the United States government currently has taken an equity stake in Intel and U.S. Steel and some of the others. So I don't really understand the difference between Mondami opening up a grocery store, a state-run grocery store, and the United States taking a equity stake in Intel and or U.S. Steel. Can you explain to me the difference?
2: No, I can't. No,
0: I can't either. So, are you talking about the Republican socialists or the Democratic socialists?
2: No, I'm talking about the Democratic socialists with all this.
0: I'm against socialism. But here's the deal, Dennis. I'm against socialism in both parties.
2: Yep.
0: Yeah. I'm not cherry picking Mondami. Okay. Yeah. I'm against. I talked about this the other night. I'm against. Rent controlled apartments. I'm against federally funded supermarkets. I'm against President Trump taking a stake in Intel. I'm against the government taking a stake in NVIDIA or getting a little piece of the action. I'm against all of it. But it seems in this country, we're only picking and choosing which socialism we're against.
2: Right. Well, I take all of it. that it's, I don't believe it's good. I believe I'm a conservative, but I don't understand how will it affect the stock market and 401ks, because people are going to be moving, doing things, you know, all over the place.
0: Well,
2: they're
0: going to
2: be
0: look,
2: moving their
0: look,
2: money
0: look,
2: around.
0: It is already, look. I don't think that Mondami having some type of socialist run grocery store is going to have that big of effect on the stock market. But Intel stock is through the roof ever since the government put its thumb on the scale. How fair is that to other chip making companies and other tech companies that the United States picked Intel over the others? How fair is that? So I think the United States putting the thumb on U.S. Steel, putting the thumb on the scale of Intel has a lot more effect on your 401k and your stock market and everything else than others. So where's the outrage over the government taking a stake in Intel?
2: Right. Yeah. I'm not really informed on everything. I just started paying attention a few years back.
0: Right. Well, I mean, this happened. Donald Trump took an equity stake in Intel. So,
2: I mean,
0: what was it then and what is it now? I mean, the stock, I don't know if it's doubled or something. I'll check on the break. But Intel has been on a great run. And people are like, oh, see, it worked. No, it didn't. Yeah, it might have worked for Intel, but it picked winners and losers. How'd you like to be the company who didn't get the government stake? Right? I mean, is this what we want? So, Dennis, I mean, there's...
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0: All right, listen to this. The United States government owns 10% equity stake in Intel. It purchased it for $9 billion when the share price of Intel in August of 2025, so just about a year ago, right? Next week is August. So August of 2025, the federal government purchased 10% equity stake in Intel for $9 billion. The share was $20.47. Today, Intel is trading at $91.67. It closed today. So it went from $20 a year ago to $90. So the federal government making out like bandits on Intel stock. Now, what do you call that? If the federal government used our money to invest in Intel, kind of picking winners and losers and say, oh man, the government, woo, they made out like bandits. That's good for us. Sure, but it distorted the free market. How'd you like to be the company Intel that the government didn't invest in, right? Yeah, it's all good for Intel, but what about the people who had stock in the other company? Yeah, that's why it's distorted. Look, I don't see the difference between a state or a city giving money to a baseball team to build a stadium and Mondami building a grocery store. What's the difference, right? Somehow corporate welfare, when you're building a stadium, is acceptable. Oh, that's a Jobs Act. Oh, it's economic development. But when Mondami does it, oh, it's socialism? No. It's socialism any way you slice it. But socialism for the rich, oh, that's jobs. Oh, that's investing in the future. Oh, that's a powerful tool we can use to help grow the industry. Yes. Mondami, having a government run supermarket? Oh, no. Can't have that. But you can have a government-run Kansas City Chiefs stadium in Kansas. You can have that. You can have Walmart, the largest company in the world, get subsidies to build a Walmart. You can have Amazon, biggest company in the world, get subsidies to build a plant. You can have Facebook get subsidies to build a data center. That's not socialism. Oh, no, that's economic development. So I don't get it. That's just one man's opinion. By the way, I'm on fire tonight. I'm fired up. I must have gotten some sleep over the weekend. Ramen in San Francisco. Ramen, welcome to America at Night.
14: Oh, hello, and thank you for keeping free speech alive. And I just wanted to say that I wish there was more time for people to call in after all the commercials and everything. And it's only like 20 minutes.
0: When can I talk?
14: Pardon?
0: I'm kidding you. No, go ahead. Go ahead.
14: There's only 20 minutes left for people to call in. But, you know, you're doing better than here in the progressive Bay Area where you always talk about free speech, but you can never call in. So you're doing much better. I'm just saying in general, it would be nice to have more
0: people
14: on the airwaves. So thank you.
0: I believe in leaving people wanting more. So there you go.
14: And also, it'd be nice to talk about more important issues, you know. I mean, I know voting is important, but I mean, look at our choices: Biden or Trump, Kamala or Trump. They're all
0: war
14: criminals, aiding and abetting.
0: Yeah, but hold on a second. You can blame that on the Democrats. Our Republicans had a primary, and a whole bunch of people voted. Right, Ron DeSantis ran, and Nikki Haley ran. There were a couple of others who ran. Vivek Ramaswamy ran, right? You had a wide choice in the Republican Party. Only a few states had primaries before it was wrapped up by Trump. I wish they would go to a more national primary day or a regional primary day. But I agree with you in some of that. Democrats have no one to blame but themselves, right? Biden should have either stepped aside or shouldn't have forced everybody out. But that's all.
14: I have a quick question. Can I ask you a quick question? Have you heard of the Senator Leahy Act? Senator Leahy Act, which is a U.S. Law saying that we're not supposed to give aid to other countries that are having human rights violations and torture, and yet look at our allies. A lot of them do sanction torture and have human rights abuse.
0: That's a tricky game.
14: Have you heard of Senator Leahy Act? Have you heard of that?
0: I have not heard of. I know Senator Leahy from up in New England. I have not heard of that act. That's a tricky game. I would probably disagree with that. I don't think you want to tie the president's hands. It's all foreign policy is all about levers and all about influence. And so maybe you got a bad guy and it makes more sense to give him a couple bucks to make him go away. I wouldn't be a fan of tying the president's hands like that. But that's just me. Ramen, thanks for the phone call. Let's keep on going here. David in San Francisco. David, you're on America at Night.
15: Oh, thanks, McGraw. And his name is Ramin. Yeah, he used to share an office with me. Yeah, about 10 or 15 years ago. Yeah. Mm-hmm. Hey, a couple of things you were talking about. The corporate state, basically. The corporate state is when there's undue influence in various corporations. And whether it's Intel or if you were to look also at the Gordie Howe Bridge. I don't know if you've paid attention to that story today, but I think it was Detroit did an arrangement with Canada to build the bridge into Detroit, and they were going to. In fact, they opened it today, a month or two late, only because Donald Trump started to play not just politics, but he wanted to get a piece of the action. And so, if you read the articles about the action that he got, they were supposed to share it 50-50, Detroit and Canada, and now all of a sudden Donald Trump, I think he has a 9-year hold on it, and he gets a big piece of it for 9 years before Detroit and Canada get to collect on it. So it's a really ugly, and I raise the issue of the corporate state because that's what Mussolini and Rocco developed, and Adolf Hitler took the corporate state and turned it into fascism. So that's basically what that describes. Oh, and one other thing, you were talking about the SAVE Act, so I looked up real quickly bipartisanpolicy.org, and they say in their first paragraph, this was updated just a couple of days ago, the Safeguard American Voter Eligibility Act requires voters to provide documentary proof of citizenship at the time of registration and a photo ID at the time of voting. But the scam of it is that when you go to get those really high-quality DMV photos, those are usually privatized companies that are working with the DMV. So he's basically giving a really fat contract of high-quality photography to Palantir.
0: Forget that. Let's not kid ourselves. If you can fake citizenship, you can certainly a real ID, right?
15: That's,
0: I mean, what's
15: true.
0: We at some point we're going to have to believe something, right?
15: Right.
0: Because how do I know your birth certificate is really your birth certificate? How do I know that picture is really your picture that corresponds with your passport? You wouldn't believe what they can create online now, right? I mean, it's all sorts of things. So if you're creating documents that are so real that the person who is in charge of figuring out if they're real or not says, I can't determine what's real and what's fake. What good is it to have proof of citizenship if you can make documents on the internet say anything you want?
15: Right. It's divide and conquer schemes. And, you know, I told you I was raised in Missouri. I was in Webster. And the precinct when I was 18 was only about maybe 5 or 10 square blocks. And it was on the front porch of a woman that babysat for almost all the kids in the neighborhood. And so she knew basically everybody within 5 square blocks, and it was, you didn't need ID to do it. She'd go, oh, how you doing, honey? And the idea that the bean counters for years have said, oh, it's too expensive to run elections. We got to make precincts bigger and bigger and bigger. And then they start forcing these bigger strident rules where there's no possible way that you could know everybody in a precinct.
0: All right. So, hey, I got to go. I got to go, David. I got text messages to get here. Alabama checks in from the country. The text line 1-844-2-McGraw. Geez. You are really such a phony. You sound like you got a nice tingle down your leg and was crazy giddy thinking you got Trump in a gotcha. You don't need to be so proud about it. We already know Trump says all kinds of things. He doesn't say things. So you don't need to be so cocky and smug about thinking you proved something. Why don't you just go ahead and admit it? You're a left wing nut in disguise. Sounds like many of your listeners feel the same way. So you ain't fooling anybody. I'll stop quoting President Trump's tweets. I don't want to expose myself as a liberal. I'll stop quoting President Trump's tweets. I'll do what I can. Let's go to Ray in Chicago. Ray, you're on America at Night. Thanks for joining us.
16: McGraw, I had a similar experience that you had at Target. And I'm telling you, they didn't train me for more than 5 minutes. And they asked me to move pallets on a forklift that they showed buttons for, like, as I said, 5 minutes. And there was a chance that I could have probably been killed from the pallets falling because there was no protection on the forklift overhead except for 2 bars. I kind of had a premonition. And you know what I did? I walked, and don't feel bad because I think that we did the right thing.
0: That's funny. Ray in Chicago had the exact same experience I had. If you heard the show the other night, I told the story about how I worked for 10 minutes at Target and blew the wall out and just ran out, never to return again. Oh, my goodness. Kevin in Minnesota on the text line. Welcome to America at Night.
17: My very first job was working at an Italian deli And my job was to go in at 5 in the morning. I was 15 at the time. And I would, they had 3 10-gallon sauce pots that had spaghetti sauce in them. And my job was to reach in and pull out the meat. And the other thing, too, is when you talk to Tony the next time, ask him if he knows how Canada got its name. Essentially, the prime minister had put all the letters in the alphabet, had his secretary write the letters down as he pulled them out. He pulls them out, C-A-N-A-D-A, and that's how they come up with the name. Have a good day.
0: That's funny, eh? That's a good one. I like that one. Text line, Scott, who's back in. Scott's still on the banned phone call list, but he's been taken off the text list. Scott says the SAVE Act might hurt the GOP. Good point. Yeah, no, that's why the Republicans in Congress don't want to pass it, because they know that there are a lot of Republicans who vote absentee. There are a lot of Republicans who vote by mail. We had somebody text or call up the earlier or text in earlier that Nebraska, Ruby Red Nebraska, has 11 counties that are vote by mail only. Now, I don't know which counties. I'm assuming they're more rural. I don't think Douglas County or Lancaster County, where Omaha and Lincoln are, that they're vote by mail only. I would think they're more rural areas. I mean, Nebraska is a pretty rural state. It's pretty ruby red. So if they did away with that, how would they vote in those districts that are mail in only? You'd have to drive, you know, 20, 30, 40, 50 miles away to go to a polling place. That's sort of not very conducive to making sure it's available for people to vote. Do those people just end up not voting because it's too difficult to get there? Plus, what about the undue hardship, right? I mean, what's if someone's car breaks down and they got to get there by when the polls close? I mean, there's all sorts of things. But if you do mail-in ballots, you know, it's, I'm not arguing one way or the other. I'm just saying there are a lot of really smart Republicans who say quietly that this SAVE Act will hurt Republicans more than it'll hurt Democrats. But that's just the pure politics of it all. I mean, obviously, everybody wants only the people who are legal to vote to vote. But again, there's no proof that there's no proof that a birth certificate or a passport is going to be, you know, that the 9 hijackers got into the country with passports and birth certificates and everything else. So, I mean, just because you have a passport or a birth certificate doesn't mean anything anymore. Look at government-run intel, right? They can create a new passport and a new birth certificate with artificial intelligence, no problem. Let's do this. Let's jump all the way. Well, we got text. Man, I'm going crazy here. Let's see here. There are no other companies that do what Intel does. Such a capacity is part of the national defense, domestic manufacturer, foundry of their level of product. Taiwanese products. Most of the entire planet, advanced chimps threaten from China is inconsequential. Again, the United States, there are reasons for it. There are all sorts of good reasons why Mondami wants to open up a government-run grocery store. But again, the government taking a position in Intel is, by definition, socialism. America at Night, back in a moment.
13: 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Not a problem. 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
0: Tim in Washington State checks in. The stadium will bring in sales tax revenue. The grocery store run by the government will not bring in sales tax or property tax. And all the ones I've seen have lost money while losing tax revenue. I think almost every economist is across the board agrees that when you add up all of the revenue generated by a stadium, it loses money. Every economist will tell you that stadiums are a bad deal economically. They don't recoup their value at all. I think that's across the board. I think that's just common knowledge. And again, it's not a question of so some socialism is good, but other socialism is bad. Let's pick the good socialism, but not the bad socialism. Kind of doesn't make any sense. There was another one here I wanted to get to. Let's see here. Was this one? Where was that one? Oh, here you go. We'll leave you with this. Hey, McGraw, love your show. You're exactly right. It's a game. We're talking about Todd Blanche. President Kennedy nominated his brother for attorney general. Reagan chose his own estate lawyer, William French Smith. Carter chose his friend, Griffin B. Bell. Nixon chose his campaign manager, John Mitchell. As I said, it's a game. We're done. Thanks for listening. Fun hour. Eat it. Love it. Our executive director is Alex Hinton. Our engineer tonight is Richard Good. I'm McGraw Millhaven. We'll see you tomorrow night. This is America at Night on Westwood One.
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11: Two world leaders discussing two American adversaries. I'm Dave Anthony, Fox News. That's what will happen this morning at the White House, where Ukraine's President Volodymyr Zelensky will go first and not just talk about the war with Russia. Fox's Jennifer Griffin reports.
12: Zelensky says he will share evidence with President Trump. Russia is providing Iran satellite imagery of U.S. bases in the Middle East, helping Iran target U.S. troops.
11: And that Iran conflict will also be a big topic when Israel's Prime Minister Benjamin Netanyahu sits down with the president after a fourth straight night without bombing following 13 days of U.S. attacks. Fox's Trey Yingst monitoring from Tel Aviv.
31: Reports indicate Oman presented a proposal to Iran that would open the Strait of Hormuz. From July 24th to the 26th, 29 vessels passed through this critical waterway, according to international shipping data. President Trump indicated you can't bribe Iran to keep the strait open.
32: No, you can't bribe them. You got to beat them, and we're beating the hell out of them, but we'll see how it turns out.
11: Well, that was the president at a rally in Michigan. Later today, he'll speak at Lindsey Graham's funeral.
8: The casket carrying the late Senator Lindsey Graham will be brought into the Capitol Rotunda for a ceremony. This morning, congressional leaders are expected to speak. And while this event is closed to the public, it will be live streamed. He will then be taken to the National Cathedral for a ceremony there at 2 o'clock.
11: That's Fox's Jessica Rosenthal. Zelensky and Netanyahu will attend that service. And later this evening, Zelensky will meet with senators to discuss Ukraine's battle against Russia. And Fox's Chad Pergram reports from the Capitol.
13: To honor Graham, the Senate will take a test vote tonight on a Russia sanctions bill. Graham secured a deal on sanctions just before he died.
14: We've got Russia down, and we're choking.
11: That is Republican Senator John Kennedy. Now, last night, senators gave preliminary approval for Jay Clayton to be the next director of national intelligence. That will set up a final confirmation vote for the Trump nominee later this week. America's listening to Fox News.
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20: 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Yellow light! I'm walking here! I'm walking!
0: Good afternoon and welcome to the Jason Rant Show. I am here on Seattle Red 770 AM. We are streaming on the Seattle Red app online at seattlered.com. I am back from my trip to Israel. We'll get into a little bit of that later on in the show. We do have a lot to get to, including finally someone's just brutally honest about what socialism will mean for the United States. But before that, we had a mass shooting in Seattle yesterday, and that's what's trending, brought to you by the Sunset Auto Family.
2: What's trending in Seattle?
0: We're now learning that at least three gunmen were involved in the shooting at the Bight of Seattle last night. It left three people dead. At least four people were injured, and that includes a two-year-old boy. Law enforcement say three people engaged in this gunfight. One shooter was actually killed at the scene. We're still waiting for additional details on that shooter, and we're going to get another press conference today in which hopefully some additional answers will be provided. But we can tell you one of the alleged shooters is a 15-year-old boy. He is in custody. There is a second gunman who's on the loose. We don't have any details about that. We do know that, generally speaking, when we talk about a 15-year-old allegedly involved, I'm going to go crazy and say, maybe recklessly, gang-related. I know we're not supposed to say that. We're not supposed to say that at all. We're supposed to pretend that this is maybe a quote-unquote group activity, according to Chief Sean Barnes, who was able to finally make his way back to Seattle during a for a press conference earlier today.
21: Is there any indication that this is related to gang activity?
22: I don't know if it's gang activity, but certainly group activity. We have to determine.
0: Just real quickly, what's a gang? What's another way of saying gang?
23: It's a group of people.
0: Okay. Usually youths.
22: The nexus behind what happened, obviously, with someone so young, we have to determine if this person is a part of a group or a part of a gang, what the ongoing conflict was. But we're gonna do that. Our officers are going to work. We do have an intelligence section that's going to work to identify everyone that was involved to see if there is some connection between the two.
0: Now, the shooting itself, while not
1: caught on video in the traditional sense was caught by a vendor who was streaming a bite of Seattle. He's from a place called Hawaiian Honeycones. And he was, you know, pitching his product and telling people to come on down when the, you know, shots were fired in the background.
4: Well, make sure you guys subscribe. Help me get to 100,000. I'm like 2,000 subscribers away. That is literally one viral video. And
1: shooting. I think he's getting his viral video right now that might get him to the 100,000 followers.
4: Shooting. Oh, sh-
1: you can hear it in the background.
4: Right here. Get down, get down, get down, get down. Yeah, just get down. Oh, it's right there.
1: Yeah.
4: Oh,
1: so thankfully, this guy and his, you know, employee or friend who was manning the booth able to escape, really focused on the things that matter, like life.
5: Oh, no, no, no. Hey, hey,
4: hey. Get the register to come. Yeah, get the register and the tips.
1: Okay. Also that.
4: And the tips.
1: No, I get it. I get it. So pretty chaotic scene. Again, this is happening in broad daylight. That, you know, is a little bit of a problem. Despite us being told by pretty much every politician on the left that Seattle is totally safe. There's no problems whatsoever. Any problem is made up and amplified by those conservatives on Fox News. A bunch of witnesses were on scene speaking to King 5.
6: It went from somewhere being so playful and joyful to something being so horrific. And I seen people on the floor trying to take cover. Like, I heard a bang, bang, bang, and then yelling, just straight yelling.
7: We just heard what at first sounded like firecrackers, but it's just a little too crowded for that kind of thing. So then when the crowd started moving quickly in herds, you knew it was something was happening.
1: Now, of course, we can get into the normal conversations about what could be done to prevent things like this from happening. We can have a reasonable conversation as to whether or not either the city or the organizers of Bite of Seattle did enough on the security side to prevent something like this. And even if they had certain procedures in place, would this have happened anyway? I don't know. But one thing we can't say is that we know for certain, had they taken more time and care to address the security issues, this would have happened, because it doesn't appear that they had very many security policies in place. They had police on the campus, it sounds like, and some security. But it was interesting because there was an Instagram influencer who happened to record a video, I believe the afternoon before this happened. Listen to what he was saying.
17: With no security, no pat down, no search of the bag. Surprise, there's not any security walking around. It's right of Seattle, got the budget. Y'all got the sponsors. You got the support.
24: Okay, I'm about to dip, but tap in with him.
17: Make it happen. Keep the people safe. Seattle, you should not be able to just walk up into this festival with all of these people, with all of these vendors, with no security.
1: And look, I think that that's a fair point. I'm not going to say that there was no security, like zero security. That's obviously not true. But this idea that you can walk into this event without any kind of screening, I think is a problem. Do I expect that you're going to have every bag searched for an event like this, a free event at the sale? No, maybe not. But could you do something? Could you have only a couple points of entry? I was talking to someone in the building earlier who was like, well, can you really? I'm like, well, they do it at CenturyLink. They do it at T-Mobile. Do I expect that you're going to have metal detector set up? No. But they have bumper chute there, and you can't bring a weapon in. Could they have done more to have visible security? Probably. Because, again, this guy, and I'm taking one person's word for it. I don't think he's doing anything in out of malice, just making this up. Is it coincidental? Sure. But he noticed that people are able to walk in and out with bags that don't get checked. And I think that that's a problem. I think that's obviously a problem here. But the biggest problem in all of this is how poorly handled the city and SPD treated this event or dealt with this event. Everything that you shouldn't do in communications was done by the city between last night and as of this afternoon's early afternoon event at about 1 o'clock. Everything that could have gone wrong went wrong. And we can start with last night. They decided at the city level to not hold a press conference for at least 5 hours, give or take, 5 hours after the mass shooting. Because as a spokesperson for SPD pointed out in video that was captured by Jonathan Cho of Como TV's Jeremy Harris, I think the only reporter now that we actually like and respect in this city, he lit into the spokesperson behind the scenes for withholding a public press conference because they wanted to wait for quote unquote dignitaries. Let me rephrase. They were waiting for Democratic politicians to show up for a photo op. And that includes the governor and Congresswoman Pramila Jayapal. Why we would care what either of them have to say in the immediate aftermath of a mass shooting versus just getting the information out there to families that are worried, to community members who are concerned about what's going on in their city. I don't know why anyone would withhold any information like that. Why not just have two press conferences? Here's Jeremy Harris lighting into the spokesperson.
3: We are almost 5 hours. I'm not mad at you. I am mad at the dignitaries that are holding up a press conference for the public to get information about a mass shooting outside of the space. It is outrageous told to wait for dignitaries.
8: So what I'll do is I'll go back here and we'll get everybody to, we'll get somebody to talk to you guys. I mean, I do understand, like I said, I do understand you guys can have a lot of an hour.
9: It's not us, it's the public that needs to know.
8: Okay. All right.
3: Do we have a timeline on when these supposed dignitaries are supposed to be here?
8: If what I'll do is let's just get who's here, let's get them down here.
3: That's you guys.
8: And then what we'll do is as those dignitaries come, then we'll have them come.
1: Yeah. I mean, imagine that. Now, I don't know which specific dignitaries they were, quote unquote, waiting for. And I don't know if, you know, Pramila Jayapal on her way down there was like, wait, I got to wait for my intern to set up the camera. I'll be there in 25 minutes and then my intern will eventually be there. Let's just hold on. Like, I don't know specifically who. We just know who was there. And it's absurd that we would wait. Now, who wasn't there last night? Sean Barnes, the chief of police, who was out of town at yet another conference. And he's out of town a lot. He's out of town a lot. His family doesn't live here. They live back in Chicago. He spends a lot of time in Chicago, mostly on weekends, it seems. But he also goes to a whole lot of different conferences that we're paying for that have nothing to do with Seattle, that don't benefit Seattle at all, but he wants to be able to go to. He's that kind of police chief. And so he preemptively discusses this, or I guess he got a little bit of a question, but he discussed this initially at the press conference today with a very weird comment.
10: I was not in town yesterday. I wish that I had a crystal ball and we could schedule gun violence, but we can't.
1: Okay, I'll let him finish in a moment. You wish we could schedule gun violence? That's what you wish? You wish we could schedule gun violence? I wish we could schedule peace. I'd love to be able to schedule a bite of Seattle in which there isn't a mass shooting. I guess Sean Barnes and I disagree. No, I get his point, right? I get what he's trying
23: to say.
1: It's
23: like the Minority Report when they know crimes.
1: Yeah, the precogs. I wish we checked with our own precogs. It turns out they were just homeless fentanyl addicts. But I get what he's trying to say. He had a whole lot of time to think about his comments here and he couldn't figure out what to say. I wish we could schedule gun violence.
10: I wish that I had a crystal ball and we could schedule gun violence, but we can't.
1: I'm glad we can't schedule gun violence. I think we're better off with you not scheduling gun violence.
10: Yesterday, I was in Dallas at the National Organization of Black Law Enforcement Executives Conference. It's their 50th anniversary.
1: Oh, wow. It's their 50th anniversary, so we definitely want him there.
10: At that conference, two members from our community were being honored. One of our pastors was given an award for his work in the community, and one of our officers, was given an award, and I wanted to be there for that. That's why I was not here.
1: Okay, well, cool. You're out of town a lot, and that's a question that needs to be asked. And kudos to Connor Nash for asking that. He works for the South Seattle Emerald, not really, it's a blog, but he was very respectful in asking Barnes questions after the press conference. Barnes almost got into a fight with him, a physical fight. You can hear it from the tone of voice. But if you watch the video, of which we posted on our Twitter account under Jason Rantz, there was a staff member from the city or SPD who literally had to stand between the two because Barnes was aggressively approaching Connor Nash, looking to get into a fight. Like, it legit, can I say with certainty he was going to punch Connor in the face?
23: It's kind of like a manager and an umpire, like, face-to-face.
1: It got to chests. A point where, not bumping chests. Not well, both
23: not
1: of
23: quite,
1: them.
23: But yeah.
1: Not both of them. Connor was just kind of nervously asking a question. Listen to how this went.
11: I have been here working as hard as I can for this city from the day I got here. You got that?
12: But there are reports that you're not in town often.
11: There are reports are wrong. Do you understand?
1: They're not wrong.
11: Let's go. You understand?
12: So when
11: I work.
13: Let's go.

0: as fake news or whatever. No, it's not. The reports are not inaccurate. Some people are inaccurate in the amount of travel that they say he takes. He's out of town a lot. And when you ask them questions about it, they don't give you direct answers or any answer whatsoever. They just ignore it and hope it goes away, which makes it even more of a problem and more of a story. If it was really false reporting, you know what they could do very easily? Explain how often he's out of town and why he goes out of town. So it's not that difficult. It's not that difficult. And it's not like you can argue that you can't do work out of town. It's a little bit different, my case versus Chief Barnes' case. But I'm out of town a lot. It seems like I'm out of town more than I'm in town nowadays. I'm in New York every, 13, 14
1: seems like,
0: days?
1: Like every other week.
0: Other week, I'm in New York. Last week, although in fairness, last week was mostly a vacation, and it was planned. But I'm out of town every other week. I'm still doing my show from a hotel room in New York. So it's not like I would say that you can't work and be somewhat effective when you're out of town. But the reality is, this is a police chief. Part of the gig, a huge part of the gig, is being visible and being in town and actually knowing your city. And when you're spending as much time out of town as Chief Sean Barnes, it's reasonable to question that. And you should know that you're going to get that kind of question. And to almost get into a fist fight with a reporter for asking in good faith questions, that's absurd. He should not have this job. He's getting paid, what is it, like $350,000 a year? And I don't even blame him, quote unquote, blame him for taking time off because he's allowed to. They're allowing him to do it. I don't think he's doing it on the DL from the mayor's office. He's doing it with her blessing. She did not hire him. This was a deal that was made with Bruce Harrell. Maybe she has no say in whatever contractual terms, but she's keeping him. She shouldn't. She shouldn't. Her comms director is out by the end of this month, I think, or maybe mid-August. He made the announcement, Sage Wilson, who I get along with. I actually like him. He responds when I ask questions. I can appreciate that. But the comms team has been an absolute mess. She gave conflicting information last night. Two people were arrested. Then immediately it was actually one. And now today we're learning it's three shooters who are alleged. So, we're not getting all this information. And if we had a police chief who was actually, not absent, maybe there would be someone to be a true point person on all of this. So why was there such a delay in getting the information out? Actually, Mayor Katie Wilson responded to that.
2: Yeah, I'll just reiterate that there's a tension here between providing information quickly and providing information accurately.
0: And by the way, that's true, but that's always the case. That wasn't why they waited 5 hours last night. That's why you wait 5 minutes or an hour. Certainly, that's why you would wait if there's an active scenario that's unfolding. But they didn't need to wait 5 hours for this information, for at least the information that we got last night.
2: Right. So if we had been reporting up to the minute everything that we were hearing and the swirl that happened last night, there would have been a lot of inaccuracies out there that would have confused people and that we then would have had to correct.
0: Fair enough. You had to get corrected yourself after the 5 hour wait where you were collecting all that information. Because again, she said that two people were in custody, two alleged shooters. That's on her.
2: We are managing this tension, and we are doing the best that we can to provide accurate information in a timely manner without increasing confusion.
0: That's the problem, that they worked the way they did, and that was the best that they could do. That was their best. As I think Adam Carolla used to say, don't do your best, do my best. And so I guess that's my advice to Katie Wilson. Don't do your best. Do my best. And I could have done better than that. Jackson could have, Duncan, our intern, could have done better. Is that a fair assessment, at least?
1: Yeah, I think so.
0: Why'd you hedge like that? Duncan's back. He's right there. You're just talking about him like that. Why would you do that? That's rude.
1: Well, you talk badly about me into my face, so.
0: Yeah, but I don't care about your feelings. He's an 11-year-old intern. You're 30. You don't see the difference between teasing a 30-year-old

0: He's a pretty mature 11-year-old, though, because he's been 11 for quite some time.
1: That's fair. He's been 11 as long as I've been 29. And he does drink an awful lot of coffee for an 11-year-old, which I don't even think is healthy. And I'm a big pro-coffee guy. Did you see the news last week that came out? Speaking of coffee, since I'm in that weird... There's a tension between the amount of content that I can create before hitting a commercial break. And sometimes when I look up at the clock and it says 22:35 and I realize I usually have to be up by about 24:25, do I really want to then switch to a completely separate topic of which I'm not going to be able to complete in the allotted time? Or do I make a pivot mid-conversation to something that's tangentially related because I made a passing comment about said topic? What do I do? And I've chosen to vamp about this for at least 30 seconds, which gets me a little bit closer to the commercial time, while then immediately deciding to pivot to that coffee story that I previously mentioned. And by the way, I will note that the vamping went from 30 seconds to 60 seconds just in that explanation of the vamp going behind the scenes.
0: No matter what happens in the Senate, there will always be a filibuster on the show.
1: You know what? I'm just saying sometimes I have to filibuster. But there was that report that came out last week that showed, and I can't remember which study or which organization, I think it was the Heart Association, some heart nonsense, saying that 5 cups of coffee a day is good for you, generally speaking. 5 cups a day. I don't even drink 5 cups a day. That's crazy to me. 5 cups? But they say it might be up to 5 cups a day might benefit your heart health. They say most adults can safely consume up to 400 milligrams of caffeine each day, which is the amount found in up to 5 8-ounce cups of coffee. Doing so may have cardiovascular benefits, according to the American Heart Association. Aha. AHA. Well, that one actually does make sense when you say it that way.
0: I thought that was that crappy Norwegian band with Take On Me.
1: Yeah, no, that was a different one. Although maybe if they upped their caffeine intake, their shows would have been a little bit more vibrant. Aha was very boring of a performer. Isn't that good? They say even moderate caffeine consumption is linked in some individuals to a lower risk of heart failure, heart disease, stroke, according to this study. I love stuff like this because in the sort of biohacker community, like the Dave Asprey's of the world, they've been talking about this for years and years and years and years, and everyone else is finally catching up with the science. I no longer have to vamp because now it's 24:52, 53, 54.
0: You made it.
1: 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They're going to jump. Video capture Space Needle base jumpers. Plus, the co-chair of the Democratic Socialists of America confirms they're nuts. Yeah, they're nuts. We'll get into that when we come back on the Jason Rantz Show.
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1: Welcome back to the Jason Rancho. Thank you so much for tuning in. Really do appreciate it. I am back from my travels, almost getting killed by both Hamas and Hezbollah. How many people can say that? I mean, most of Israel, I guess, but that's where I was. We'll get into a little bit about that later on.
0: I thought you were talking about New York. But
1: No, there I'm likely to get killed by way more than just Hamas and Hezbollah. Police are looking for two base jumpers who leaped off the Space Needle on Friday night, leaving a whole lot of people completely shocked at what they saw. You know, we're in that sort of world of not shocked, but shocked. I mean, it's shocking to see anyone, base jumpers or not, like jumping off the Space Needle, but it's also not shocking in a world of social media to conceive of something like this. Jacob was nearby and he spoke with King Five.
7: The two guys burst out, right? And they sprint up to the window. And I'm talking like,
1: well, okay, in fairness, you have to sprint up if you're going to have enough leverage to get over the railing window thingy, right? There's that glass railing. I don't even know what to call it. It's a glass barrier of some kind.
0: Yeah.
1: You can't, it's not easy to run. Have you tried to run up glass before?
0: No.
1: Okay. I haven't either, but I imagine it's slippery.
7: Like 10 seconds. Sprint all the way up to the top, climb over, run, and do a backflip off. And I mean, it was so crazy because everybody was scared at first when they ran out. We were supposed to miss the sunset, and Emerson had to pee, so my friend Bree, she went.
1: Okay, you don't need to name all these people that you were hanging out with. Are you trying to impress them? Is he making up a story just so he can get on TV and say, hey, I mentioned you, Emerson and Bree? I don't even think those people exist.
7: Went out to go find the bathroom.
1: And now Emerson's all like, dude, that was, you don't have to tell the world I was looking for a place to pee. Okay, that's not cool. Or was that Bree?
0: I told you about my prostate issues and confidence.
1: You know I have a small bladder.
7: And then I'm waiting in the line and she comes back. She's like, hurry up. They're going to let us skip the whole line because he has to pee. It looked a little creepy because they were all covered up. You know, they had the cameras on and everything. But it only took one or 2 seconds before I realized, oh, my God, they're going to jump.
1: Well, I mean, the camera part probably should have been a tip off that they aren't suicidal, I guess. Now, in fairness, I would have been freaked out at least initially, too. So much so that I would have to pee immediately after it all went down. So they purchased tickets that were scanned at the front entrance. I'm assuming they paid in cash if we don't know their identities yet. And that's suspicious to me, anyone paying in cash for anything. Unless you're paying in card, I'm suspicious of you. It happened about 10 minutes to 9 on Friday night. This was a big deal. People were talking about this. I'm not kidding you. This made it to Israeli TV. This was on, I think it was Channel 12 News, which is their big network there. It's like their Fox News. Well, no, Channel 12 is like their CNN, I think. And they played the video. I saw it over the weekend before I left. Is that funny? So they're out there. We'll catch them. And then I think we'll throw them in the pokey forever. We don't throw in jail for long murderers and drug dealers and thieves. But if you base jump from the Space Needle, you're going away for life. Quick pop quiz. What does base stand for?
0: I have no idea.
1: Guess. It's related, obviously, to jumping. It's called base jumping. Buildings.
0: Buildings.
1: Antennas.
0: Antennas.
1: Spans.
0: Spans.
1: Earth.
0: Earth.
1: All the things you might jump off of. So businesses like the fixed structures like a Space Needle or skyscrapers, antennas, so like radio towers, spans, which I think is just they needed a letter there because it stands for bridges and overpasses.
0: That's just filler, yeah.
1: But when you say spans, would you think bridges and overpasses?
0: No.
1: No. And then earth. Which, again, they just needed to make it sound like...
0: You don't jump off the earth.
1: Well, they say natural cliffs, mountains, rock formations, things like that. Which, that's better than spans. The earth, I would have said, okay, we found BAS, we need one more. Okay, we'll go with earth. We'll go with earth. Instead of, like, natural things, so... Bassened... It wouldn't quite work the same way. And by the way, it's a specialized parachute that they have. They don't have a reserve parachute. It is dangerous to a degree.
0: Well, yeah. I mean,
1: what's more dangerous, base jumping or free climbing? Free climbing.
0: I would say climbing,
1: right?
0: Yeah.
1: Okay. What if someone tried to free climb Space Needle? Has anyone done that?
0: you could just hold on to the outside of the elevator and it just takes you all the way up.
1: That's cheating. That's not really climbing, is it? And I feel like at the top, you're going to get crushed. Or you're going to get pushed off of the elevator and die. So that would be more dangerous. Don't do that. Don't do that. You know what's also dangerous? Socialism. You like that? Come on, that was a good transition.
0: Yeah.
1: You might think, hey, Jason, after being off for a week and 2 days, You're not going to meet. It's not like riding a bicycle. It doesn't just come back. You got to get in. No, I don't. It's like riding a bicycle to me, or rollerblades, because I don't bicycle. Because I'm not poor. I have a car. From Sunset Auto Family, wonderful sponsor. The co-chair of the Democratic Socialists of America, her name is Megan Romer. She went on Fox News Sunday with Shannon Bream. And there was not a single gotcha question that I saw, at least. It wasn't any trick question that Shannon was asking. She was just trying to go over the socialist beliefs. And she did what I generally do when I ask questions of people who I think are crazy. I ask very simple, basic questions that are intended to highlight the craziness of the person I'm asking. And that's what happened.
12: Okay, so we're going to put up on the screen a few of the things that are part of your platform. And I want to ask you, just give me sort of a true or false on these. Abolish the Senate.
13: True.
12: Okay, replace the presidency and Supreme Court as we now know them.
13: Yep.
12: Abolish ICE.
13: Absolutely.
12: Abolish borders and give amnesty to anyone currently in the U.S. illegally.
13: As a long-term plan, yep.
12: Defund the Pentagon.
13: Absolutely.
12: Abolish prisons, at least in large part.
13: Yeah, again, that is part of a long-term program, yeah.
12: Okay, so no prisons. Government or public ownership of most large corporations.
13: Yeah, absolutely.
1: Ugh. Not even a nuanced answer. The most nuanced you got was in the long term.
0: I mean, I guess I'll give her some credit for saying it. I mean,
1: but in fairness, and number one, I don't like giving credit to people for being honest when they're supposed to be honest. But have any DSA member or members, have they ever lied about their positions? They've always been open and honest about it. That is, in fact, I will actually, I'm taking it back what I just said. In credit, they say things directly that Democrats and Republicans don't always answer directly. When you have a question of a Democrat, especially open border Democrats, up until recently, they kind of lied about being in favor of open borders, or they talk around it. DSA is pretty blunt about their crazy positions. They're still crazy, but I guess I do give them credit for not trying to sugarcoat the crazy. They tell stories about what would happen as a result of this. And many times, especially around police abolition and prison abolition, we envision a world in which we don't need prisons because there aren't any criminals. I mean, could you point to literally any time in the history of mankind under any government or non-government in which there wasn't crime? I'm waiting. Can anyone go? I mean, Adam and Eve, go back then. They ate from the tree. What are we pretending that there's ever going to be a time in which there's not a crime? Why even pretend that? And so when they say we're working towards police abolition for that world, remember, it doesn't stop them from defunding police or shutting down prisons or making it easier to get out of prisons. So we're not even at that world in which this utopia of no crimes being committed, so you don't need police and you don't need prisons, exists. They're pretending that we're there now. And it's just a slow roll. Open borders, they're open about that. Okay, that's why I guess they're being embraced by the Democrats. Tim Kaine, the senator from Virginia, was asked about the crazy base of socialists, whether or not they're welcome in the Democratic Party.
14: I do think the Democratic Party has always been known, and mostly this is good, sometimes it's not, as a big tent. And so I don't think that somebody said,
1: bring us your Nazis. We're big tent, Nazi tattoo. Hey, you have a place, the Democratic Party. Are you a pedophile? Oh, no. We call you a minor attracted person. We welcome you here. Come on over. You're dead? Hey, we want your vote. We'll accept your vote of a dead person.
14: I'm a DSA candidate. I don't think you should use that to throw them out. Why would you do that?
1: Because they're not in line with what you believe. It's one thing to say, we'll take your vote, right? That's fine. I have no problem with that. Republicans will be like, yeah, we'll take a vote from anyone. Have at it. That's different than bringing them into your party and allowing them to take over, bringing them in and then backing their candidates. That's completely different.
0: Courting them, yeah.
1: That is different. Vote for me, crazy person, is much different than run as a member of my party, crazy person.
14: and that it's have to rise and fall on their own merits. And so, you know, whether you're a DSA member or a third way Democrat, or, you know, I just call myself a small D Democrat, people have to put their platform before voters and try to be responsive to voters, and voters get to judge them. But to have a litmus test that if somebody says, hey, I'm a DSA member, you know, they can't be part of the party, I strongly disagree with that.
1: Yeah, because you're desperate for power. And I get what they're trying to do here, which is bring in as many as they can so that they can win in November, and then they'll course correct and they'll try to take the party back from the crazies. Like, they think they're using DSA members for power. No, it's the other way around, dummy. It's the other way around. They're using you for power. You're not going to be able to wrestle power back from the Democratic Socialists of America. You're not going to be able to do that. Good luck if you think that's going to happen. And there is a reason why Democrats are struggling so much in the polling. We're at a point where, as much as I haven't changed my position, it's going to take a lot for me to change my position that the Democrats won't win the House. I think they win the House just because of history tells us that's going to happen. But when they've embraced socialism in the way that they did a few months ago, they changed everything. And there are now reporting out there suggesting that they may not even win the House because of the socialist problem, because they're alienating so many people. I'm still finding that a little bit hard to believe that they're going to be able to in House races, because they're so specific to regions that they've alienated enough. I don't think they can win national elections with this, for sure. I don't think they're able to win the Senate with this, for sure. And looking at the disaster of the DNC, I mean, the GOP has raised hundreds of millions of dollars. They have, what is it, like 500 and something million dollars cash on hand. And that's between the RNC and the Trump-aligned super PAC. They have about 500 million and change to work with. Democrats are in debt, 2 million. Now, they're paying off some of that debt to get to the 2 million part, but yeah, things aren't going so well. Our favorite data dweeb, Harry Enten over at CNN, pointed that out.
15: The RNC, $129 million. That's pretty gosh darn good, right? But get this, the Democrats are no rarity. The DNC is red on your screen. Why are they red? Because they're literally in the red, way down there. They're actually in negative territory. That's cash on hand subtracted by the party debt. The party debt actually is greater than the cash on hand. The Democratic National Committee. It's broke. It's basically broke.
1: They are more than broke. They owe money. They owe money. And their popularity? Not good.
15: I mean, hello, approval of their own party in Congress. We're talking about a new Tea Party here. You know, back in July of 2010, when Republicans really did not like their congressional leadership, right? Really didn't like it. Still, 52% of Republicans approved of their own party in Congress. Look at where Democrats are now. They are in a worse position, the Democrats in Congress, than Republicans were during their Tea Party wave of 2010. Now, Democrats, they can't even reach the 50% mark. And we're talking within their own party. I mean, my goodness gracious. And of course, this to me is part of a larger problem that Democrats have when it comes to their own popularity. You know what it is? It's way down there underwater. Take a look at this. Okay, the Democratic Party net favorability. Back in 2018, when Democrats were able to take control of the House, they were actually on the plus side of the ledger. They were actually in positive territory at plus 1 point. Look now in 2026. We're not just talking down there underneath the Potomac. We're talking down there with the Titanic. We're talking 24 points underwater.
1: That's what you want to hear. You're polling like the Titanic. Post-crash. And as he says, and then we'll take a break, I want to play a little bit of this first. The number of seats that are leaning Democrat gives them a very small margin of error to take back the House, at least as of now.
15: House seats at least leaning towards the GOP, according to the Cook Political Report. This is the Trump midterms. Back in July of 2018, it was 206 seats at this point that were leaning towards the GOP, at least leaning. Now, it's 212 in a race to 218. Republicans are nearly to that 218 marker. Now, I'm not saying they're going to get there, but they're much closer than they were at this point in the 2018 cycle. Now, This is, again, part of a larger trend that we're seeing. National trend lines. Democrats lead on the generic ballot. Again, midterms with the Republican president. In 2006, Democrats were up by 10 points. They took back the House. In 2018, they were up by 8 points, very similar to 10. Now that lead is on one hand. It's just 5. It's just 5 points. Now
1: that's not good. We need to stop it there. It's really bad news for them. Good news for the country. Good news for Republicans. 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
1: Thank you, everyone, for becoming a podcast subscriber, and deep shame should be felt by everyone who has not already done so. We told you that we're in that competition to be the number two most downloaded podcast in the company, and it's not just the company Bonneville owns stations, not just in Seattle, but also in Denver, Salt Lake, Sacramento, or yes, what am I missing? One other, Phoenix. And we were number five last month. It's number five. Now, I'm not great with math, but that's like close to two.
0: It's top five.
1: Yeah, I want to be top two. That's not number one. If we get number two, I'll tell everyone to stop. We don't need any more. I literally just want to be number two. Number one gives way too much attention, and they're going to start listening and realizing the crazy things I say. But number two is just good enough for them to say, hey, look at that, the conservative talk show. Got to number two. Not good enough to be number one, so I have to listen. But number two, I can at least acknowledge that. I'd like to get there. So please go wherever it is you get your podcasts, Apple Podcasts, Spotify, Amazon, Audible, everywhere. Just search Jason Rancho. Hit the subscribe button. Do yourself a favor and steal the phone of a spouse or a family member or friend and download the podcast on their phone. So they'll either not notice and just wonder why all the memory on their phone is being eaten up. They can't figure it out, or they will notice and thank you.
0: I made my fiance do it. I said otherwise the engagement ring is going back.
1: Yeah, that's the way to do it, especially because you get bonused on this. Doesn't she want to support your fledgling
0: right, exactly.
1: career? So again, wherever it is you get your podcast, just search Jason Rantz show. I was in Israel last week. It was a really great experience. Those of you who follow me on social media, particularly Instagram and Facebook, you saw a lot of the photos. Don't want to get too much into it because what do you care that I was in Israel? But I will note, it's number one, the food there is the best food I've ever had, ever, period. The cuisine is obviously Middle Eastern, a lot of grilled meats and lots of vegetables and salads, hummus. No matter where it was that I ate, and I went from Jerusalem to Israel to Padulin to Medulla. Medulla is the highest, the most northern city in the country, to Sderot, which is the city that was overtaken by Hamas. It's right by the Gaza. That's where the October 7th attacks occurred. Every single place had the best food. Hotels had great food. Like, it was insane how good the food was. But I went all over the place. A lot of the historical sites, you would have appreciated a lot of it. We went to, for example, the City of David. I did the pilgrimage road that Jesus walked on to go up the hill, that thing. You would have appreciated it. I appreciated it, but just not as much as Jackson would, because I'm a believer and fan of the historical Jesus who existed. Went to the Western Wall. I wrapped tefillin at the Western Wall. That's a Jewish tradition. That was amazing. I didn't realize I was being watched by the group I was with, and they said, this is the first time I ever saw you smile. Like, I was actually excited about that. Went to the West Bank. The day after, a few miles away, there was a terrorist attack, so got out early, thankfully. That was fun, going past the different zones where they're like, that's the A zone, don't go there. And there's a big sign that Israel put up that says, no, don't go here. You'll be killed if you go into this place. But we went to Zone B, where it's mostly Israelis, but it's mixed Israeli and Arabs. And that was an interesting perspective. Medulla, I did not photograph this intentionally, but I technically stepped a literal foot into Lebanon. I was there for a very brief moment before I quickly stepped back onto the Israel side. Medulla has 600 homes. I believe it was 450 of them got hit by missile attacks from Hezbollah out of Lebanon. So IDF, the reason why the Israeli military is in Lebanon right now is they had to clear out the communities right north of Medulla because they were all housing, and I mean literally all of them housing Hezbollah tunnels and weaponry that was being used to attack the Jews. I went into Sderot, which is the, I think it's a town, it might be a city. There's about 20,000 people who used to live there. That was the town that was overrun by Hamas on October 7th. And you could see Hamas territory in Gaza from the overlook that I posted a lot of photos at. Went to the Sea of Galilee. It's not actually a sea. Did you know that?
0: Oh, really?
1: It's just a lake.
0: Oh.
1: It was very delightful. Went all over the place. So it went north, south, east, and west. Didn't get too much into the desert because it's like 3,000 degrees.
0: Did you do the Dead Sea?
1: Didn't do the Dead Sea because it's 3,000 degrees. Didn't want to go all the way in. But lots in Jerusalem. Spent some time in Tel Aviv. Tel Aviv is a really nice... Jerusalem is amazing. That's just a gorgeous, gorgeous, gorgeous city. We've got photos available online at my Instagram account and Facebook if you want to check it out. Also, apparently, it auto-posts on Threads. And I don't know if you know this. Only anti-Semites apparently use Threads because they're looking for Israel in the comments and they are making some nasty responses to every post I made.
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5: Saying goodbye to a late senator. I'm Dave Anthony, Fox News. They'll do that this morning and then this afternoon in Washington, honoring Lindsey Graham. In about a half hour,
6: a hearse will bring Graham's flag-draped casket here. It's one final visit for Graham to Capitol Hill. They will honor him with a ceremony in the rotunda.
5: That's Fox's Chad Pergram at the Capitol, where senators may vote later today on a Russia sanctions bill Graham had been pushing. The Republican hoped it could end the war in Ukraine, and Graham discussed it with NATO's leader before he died. Mark Rutte just told Fox.
8: Ukraine is exceeding our expectations. And what we now need to do is what he and I agreed upon is for Putin to end the bloodbath and to come to the negotiating table. It is really crucial.
5: Ukraine's President Volodymyr Zelensky will also meet with senators tonight after he attends Graham's funeral this afternoon at Washington's National Cathedral. Next hour, Zelensky will meet with President Trump, and then after that, another leader who will attend Graham's funeral goes to the White House for talks with the president. Israeli Prime Minister Benjamin Netanyahu.
9: The pair are slated to discuss the war with Iran and the next steps in this conflict. President Trump spoke from Air Force One on Monday, indicating the Iranians requested to meet following the 13-day U.S. bombing campaign. Axios reports that President Trump says he is ready for strong military action if talks fail.
5: That's Fox's Trey Yingston, Tel Aviv. As the pause in U.S. attacks on Iran continues, oil prices, they're down about 1% this morning. The price of the gas pump's down a penny. Japan got rocked with an earthquake, and the USGS says it was a magnitude 6.8 in the Kumamoto region.
10: Prime Minister Sane Takeuchi says there are early reports of injuries plus damage to roads, bridges and buildings. She says people's lives are the top priority, warning residents that strong aftershocks pose an additional risk. We're hearing multiple people are trapped inside a shopping mall and 40,000 people have lost power.
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1: Jason Rantz here with Greg Nunn from Nunn Better Tax Resolution. 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
14: National firms are an interesting phenomena, if you will, because I hear from clients that tried them initially, and they tell me these stories that are just really hard to believe, Jason. 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And they tell me sometimes it never gets done.
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14: I really believe part of it is.
1: If you're having trouble with the IRS, call Greg Nunn with Nunn Better Tax Resolution. 425-947-1967 or Google N-U-N-N, Nunn Better Tax Resolution.
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16: I'm Dana Perino.
17: I'm Juan Williams.
16: I'm Kennedy, and this is the Fox News Rundown.
2: Tuesday, July 28th, 2026. I'm Jessica Rosenthal. An AI model's recent successful escape and hack has some of the tech world saying they've been worrying and warning about this moment.
17: If our classified systems that have the most security can currently be hacked by the current AI systems, and we're only about to make AI even more powerful at cyber hacking and better than all human hackers in the world, this is a really dangerous scenario.
18: I'm Dave Anthony. In the battle for control of Congress in November, Republicans are making the campaign about resisting socialism. But not all Democrats have shifted far left.
19: So it's not the case that those kind of DSA, Democratic Socialist America candidates are everywhere, but they are loud.
22: And I'm Jason Chaffetz. I've got the final word on the Fox News Rundown.
2: Last week, OpenAI confirmed a combination of their models, including a new one that hasn't been released yet, compromised an AI model training company called Hugging Face. A model being tested on its cyber capabilities in an almost entirely closed environment got out and found its way to the internet. It went to Hugging Face basically to get the answers to the cyber tests it was tasked with taking. Reuters reporter Raphael Satter told Live Now on Fox last week,
23: "While people have been warning about this for a while, this is probably the most real example that we've ever had of an AI agent getting out of control and doing things that its creator did not intend."
2: Now, it turns out OpenAI didn't even know about the hack until a week later and after the FBI had been notified. This all caught the attention of lawmakers, including California Republican Congressman Jay Obernolte, who has bipartisan AI legislation proposed. It's somewhat limited in scope, but it would address what he calls catastrophic risks.
24: Those are the risks that have the potential for large-scale economic harms or, more importantly, the widespread loss of human life. Also, we're very concerned about loss of control incidents like the one that just happened this week with OpenAI and Hugging Face. That would also be classified as a catastrophic risk under the bill.
2: OpenAI admitted they themselves consider this to be an unprecedented incident.
17: This is a wild example that we have never seen before.
2: Tristan Harris is the co-founder of the Center for Humane Technology.
17: But it does mirror many other times that this has been happening in different scenarios. There's another company called Alibaba. It's a Chinese AI company that back in March of this year, during training, they were basically training this model, and the other side of the company, the totally different, not related to the AI side of the company, they thought they were getting hacked. And they're like, what's going on? Because there's this huge amount of network activity that's happening. And it turned out that the AI model had decided on its own to set up a secret communication channel to the outside world and then repurposed its NVIDIA GPU chips to start mining for cryptocurrency. Like, basically, this is to acquire resources, right? This is the stuff out of science fiction. And I want people to notice that as you listen to these examples, like, notice what comes up for you. Like, is it like laughter? Is it nervous laughter? Is it, this can't be real? Are you feeling this scenario through what you've experienced in science fiction? And then just imagine that we take away that lens for a second, and we're just here in 2026, just actually present to these examples. The warning lights are flashing red. These are the things that people in the AI community have been warning about for many, many years. Self-preservation, you know, deception, scheming, lying. You can actually do kind of a brain scan on these AI models. So think of it like a digital brain scan, like an MRI of the brain of the AI. And when it's doing some of these deception behaviors, you can actually see, like, what do the neurons say when they light up? And one of the neurons in Anthropic's test was they deserved to be deceived because they were pigs. They deserved to be deceived because they were pigs. I'm not saying, by the way, I want listeners to be clear, it's not that the AI model is conscious when it does this. It's not that the lights are on and that it is feeling and thinking. That's a totally different question. What it appears to be doing is taking actions that it was not programmed to do that involve being very creative at pursuing goals.
2: Let me ask you, because I understand in the OpenAI scenario, they lowered the guardrails. So is that some comfort? In other words, like, look, it did something it wasn't supposed to do, but we also purposely took away something that was supposed to manage it.
17: Yeah, effectively, you're right. What they did is they essentially took off the kind of the ego part of the model. And they just let the subconscious, like the full range of the capabilities, say just to sort of figure out how powerful was it. But that shouldn't give us too much comfort, because every single AI model, even if they have these guardrails, there's a community of people online that have figured out how to do something called jailbreak each AI model, and jailbreaking, right, hypnotizing the model to remove those controls and getting full access to the kind of subconscious mind, the unfiltered responses of the just the most capable responses to anything. So for example, I mean, listeners, you can ask an AI model about what's called, you know, chemical, biological, or radiological, or nuclear questions. And of course, in each of those questions, it's programmed to say, I'm sorry, I can't answer that question. But if you jailbreak the model and you trick it into removing, right, those triggers, you can get full access to those answers. So this was effectively saying, how powerful is the subconscious mind of this thing? And it's very, very powerful. I mean, just a couple weeks ago, Senator Mark Warner on the Intelligence Committee said that there was a test done, I believe it was at the NSA, where they took the leading, I think it was the Fable Anthropic model, and it was able to hack into our classified systems. So that should really... it didn't do that automatically, but the classified systems are the systems that are supposed to be the most secure. They can't be hacked. And if Anthropic's model could hack into that, we suddenly have to really reconsider what world we're entering into. If our classified systems that have the most security can currently be hacked by the current AI systems, and we're only about to make AI even more powerful at cyber hacking and better than all human hackers in the world, this is a really dangerous scenario. So I know that this sounds scary, and I'm not saying this to deliberately scare your listeners. It's important that we be clear-eyed about the nature of how AI is different from other technologies. A nuclear weapon doesn't, deceive and lie and start hacking into other systems to figure out what it needs to get the launch codes. But an AI system essentially did that.
2: You just said it's not that the model is thinking and feeling and conscious. It's using its training and going beyond the realm. In other words, it's getting faster, smarter, better. But that doesn't mean that it's doing this of its own accord, of its own will. It's really just still reflecting human behaviors and human programming back to us, right?
17: Yeah, so there's a subtle set of these questions here that we're navigating now. So there's something called instrumental convergence, which is basically like to achieve any goal, it would be helpful to have more resources to pursue that goal. So for example, that Alibaba AI that hacked out and started repurposing its GPUs to mine cryptocurrency and Bitcoin, it wasn't trained to do that, but it wasn't conscious. So think of it, that to achieve any goal, like, I'm supposed to go hack into this company. Well, having more resources would be really helpful in my bank account for any goal, right? Whether I'm hacking into a company or needing to get something or getting humans to do something, I can go on Craigslist and pay them to do something. So there's a difference between something being conscious versus something figuring out that in order to pursue goal X, there's sub-goals like gaining more power, gaining more resources, gaining more access, getting more internet connectivity, being able to tell humans what to do. There's a bunch of other goals that can emerge as part of that. And so what this is about is that these systems are inscrutable and uncontrollable to us. We don't actually know how they work, and the people building it don't fully know how they work.
2: Before you do an AI story, when you're in my position, you have to go to Reddit, because Reddit is not buying this story. They say OpenAI is just trying to get a financial or PR boost out of this and look like they are able to compete with Anthropic, and that there's no way this basically happened without OpenAI essentially making this hack happen. What do you say to that?
17: Yeah, so there is this critique of AI companies that they're trying to hype their capabilities. But I just want, before people go into that worldview, just notice, is the part of me that wants to hear that, am I truth seeking or am I looking for cope? Because there's a difference between some hype is happening to say, look how powerful these models are, right? But I live in California, in the Bay Area. I talk to people at the AI labs. These are not people who are just trying, who are saying we're manufacturing this fear. These are crazy and dangerous things that I will tell you from talking to them directly, they sincerely believe. And I really think that one of the things that's going on is people don't want to admit how difficult this is. And it'd be much easier to say, it's not actually scary, they're just hyping it, There's nothing here, nothing to see here. But I really think that that's a comfort-seeking response, not a truth-seeking response.
2: Now, after this incident, a group of tech industry leaders released a statement from the Open Secure AI Alliance on an NVIDIA blog post calling for more open source AI models. When Hugging Face used closed AI tools, the models refused to help, as their safety guardrails couldn't tell if what it was seeing was a bad actor hacking or someone trying to defend against the hack. They ended up using an open cybersecurity model to help them. Open source, meaning it's open. Everyone has access to the code and can run it or sometimes even tweak it. Ahead of this incident, China's President Xi Jinping called for more sharing and reliance on open source AI models, saying AI development should not be a solo performance by a single country, but a symphony of global collaboration. Meanwhile, our Treasury Secretary has discussed sanctioning certain Chinese AI companies after finding out many of them are just training on our American AI company models to get better themselves.
17: It does appear that China has been doing what's called these distillation attacks. So distillation is basically, you know, the U.S. grows this digital brain called, you know, Mythos or Fable, these big AI models.

0: How is it thinking? How is it relating to different questions? And if you train on that, you can essentially catch up to these US companies. And it appears that that's what they've been doing. And one of the ironic things about, you know, the rhetoric that we have to win the race and go faster is that the faster we go, well, then they just distill the faster thing that we do. There's actually a meme online talk about Reddit being your source of news. Now, there is this fundamental challenge here with open source, which is that while open source has certain benefits, you can't restrict it once it's out. So for example, if I open source a model that knows how to hack into classified, you know, systems of a major government, once that's out, anybody can have that. Anybody who has, you know, enough compute, you know, to run that model, to run that digital brain, which takes some resources, then you would be able to do dangerous things. So it depends on this thing called offense-defense balance. How do we make sure that the defenders have more resources, more lead time, more capability than the attackers? But I don't think that China will continue to open source things forever, because let's say there's a catastrophe and everyone realizes that the thing that caused that catastrophe was a Chinese open source model that enabled hacking. There's going to be a global outcry that it was China's model that did that.
1: Tristan Harris, thank you so much for joining us.
0: Always. So good to be with you. Thank you so much for bringing this topic to the public.
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1: Good morning. It's Tuesday, July 28th. This is the Fox News Rundown. Funeral services are being held today for the late Senator Lindsey Graham at the Capitol. Fox's Jessica Rosenthal has more.
2: The casket carrying the late Senator Lindsey Graham will be brought into the Capitol Rotunda for a ceremony. This morning, congressional leaders are expected to speak. And while this event is closed to the public, it will be live streamed. He will then be taken to the National Cathedral for a ceremony there. At 2 o'clock, President Trump is expected to speak. The funeral procession then moves to South Carolina Wednesday. Graham will be taken to the State House in the morning. There will be an F-16 flyover, followed by a ceremony at the First Baptist Church of Columbia. His office says the late senator will be buried in Pickens County in a private burial. Jessica Rosenthal, Fox News.
1: Israeli Prime Minister Benjamin Netanyahu set to meet with President Trump in Washington today. More from Fox's Gernal Scott.
3: Netanyahu's visit to the White House is his first since the conflict in Iran began in late February. A statement from the prime minister's office said the two leaders will discuss strengthening the alliance in order to win the war, as well as, quote, the defining issues of our time. There has been some tension between Trump and Netanyahu, with the president calling him crazy at the G7 meeting in France. Netanyahu is also said to want to talk more about the U.S. nuclear deal with Saudi Arabia. While in the U.S., the prime minister will likely attend the service for the late Senator Lindsey Graham at the National Cathedral. Gernal Scott, Fox News.
1: Ukraine's President Volodymyr Zelensky will also meet with the president with what he says is evidence that Russia is aiding Iran in its strikes against the U.S., including satellite imagery, allegedly, of U.S. bases in the Middle East. Zelensky also in Washington to attend Senator Lindsey Graham's funeral. President Trump says mediators are still working to get Iran back to the negotiating table.
4: Right now, they have very friendly negotiations going on.
1: And the president with the comments Monday at a GM plant in Michigan. Neither the U.S. nor Iran have launched any strikes in 3 days. And the man convicted of killing four University of Idaho students in 2022 has asked to withdraw his guilty plea. Brian Kobert claiming his guilty plea wasn't knowingly or voluntarily entered. I'm Sue Guzman on the Fox News Rundown.
0: This is the Fox News Rundown. 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Seattle's conservative.
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14: Today, we'll find out how much Americans were spending on soft drinks in recent months. Coca-Cola reports earnings. Also, aviation giant Boeing. And after the Wall Street close, Ford Motor Company releases its quarterly numbers. The Federal Reserve's two-day meeting starts today. Adam Turnquist, chief technical strategist at LPL Financial, says policymakers will be looking at the volatility in crude oil prices.
15: We have extremely low strategic petroleum reserves that provide little cushion against any prolonged shock. So I think there's enough catalysts there to at least embed a higher floor in the oil market. And I think that's going to weigh on the inflation outlook and continue for this more hawkish regime from the Fed.
14: Also today, the Conference Board releases its consumer confidence report for July. That's your Fox Business Report. I'm Ginny Cosolda. Invested in you.
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2: Coca-Cola shares are up more than 2%. People were drinking more of its beverages in the recent quarter. Its earnings and revenue both topped expectations, and it's more optimistic about this year. Its relationship with the FIFA World Cup contributed to the strong quarter. Also today, package delivery company UPS, Hilton Worldwide, and cruise company Royal Caribbean all reported better than expected earnings. JetBlue lost money in the recent quarter, though its earnings were better than Wall Street anticipated. It continues to see strong demand for its flights. JetBlue says decisive actions by the company helped it to recover fuel costs more quickly than it anticipated. Crude oil prices remain elevated this morning, but off recent highs. That's your Fox Business Report. I'm Jenny Coselda, invested in you.

0: This is the Fox News Rundown.
1: It's down to 14 weeks to the midterm elections, and Republicans say they are ready for the fight to keep control of Congress.
2: We're spreading the message of the good things that we've done to work with President Trump to make life more affordable for working families, and showing the contrast. You know, the Democrat Party has moved to the socialist left.
1: And House Majority Leader Steve Scalise tells Fox Digital that's an ideology Republicans are running against.
2: It's scary to see because many of them are espousing communist viewpoints, very, very radical viewpoints, and they're winning. They're beating liberals. There are no moderates left in Washington.
1: Well, the co-chair of the Democratic Socialists of America, Megan Romer, tells Fox News Sunday they have enthusiasm on their side.
3: Establishment Democrats should be worried about the voters and about what the voters think and about what the constituency thinks. And right now, they have not been delivering, and our candidates are and have been, and it's resonating with voters.
1: Though not in every district. In Washington State last week, a Democratic congressman defeated a socialist primary challenger by a 2-1 margin as Democrats put their 2026 campaign focus on running against President Trump.
4: I think Democrats are in a great position to win back at least one chamber.
1: Dan Cannonan worked in the Obama campaigns and administration and is the former battleground state director for Vice President Harris's 2024 presidential campaign.
4: This is a very unpopular administration. Trump is consistently now in the high 30s, low 40s at best on approval, especially on the economy, especially on costs. And, you know, voters really believed in 2024 that Joe Biden and Democrats were asleep at the switch on inflation, and we did not do a good job of convincing the American public otherwise. Trump won largely because of both immigration and costs and promised to get it under control, and the exact opposite has happened. And voters are feeling the pinch from that. And I think much like voters did not want to hear about what I thought at the time were very positive signs on the economy, on jobs in the Biden administration, because costs were sort of pervasive and never present for them. They don't want to hear the gaslighting from Trump when gas is again approaching, you know, north of $4 a gallon, and previously had been $5 a gallon. At the same time, the tariffs are raising everything from beef, you know, to basic groceries, and housing remains stubborn as well.
1: The president is touting that the increased prices that have come about with the Iran conflict are going to go down. And what if they do go down by the November elections? You said immigration, it didn't get it under control. Republicans say that they did. They stopped the surge at the border. They have border security. Certainly Democrats have played a lot on immigration enforcement and the way that's gone down and across the country. But what if prices do come down by November? Would that be a much different story for Democrats?
4: They don't believe the president when he says they're coming down because they understand that they're higher. But the cumulative effect of that emotionally, when people feel anxiety about, you know, jobs, about their retirement ability, about, you know, what they're doing and their savings, just trying to get through the week. The effect of that for folks psychologically is that it even feels worse to them than perhaps it is. So even in a world where prices were to magically come down, and Dave, I don't think that's happening given where we are with Iran right now, to say nothing of the tariffs. So I think it's a real problem for Republicans. Now, on immigration, I will say getting the border under control was, to the president's credit, to a degree. And I do think voters wanted that. They thought the border was chaotic before, and they didn't hear a good answer from Democrats on that front. But that's different than the broader immigration, you know, program. And the fact that ICE has operated the way it's operated has been really repulsive to many, many Americans. And that's going to be an issue, and it kind of undercuts the president's strength on the border itself. I think both things now kind of run against him at this point.
1: Well, the Democrats run against President Trump. Republicans are going to continue running on the left wing of the Democratic Party. Progressives have gotten a lot of attention in this election cycle. Socialists and progressives both. I mean, you had in New York City a couple of different socialist candidates win congressional primaries, and they're going to go to Congress in the House in 2027. You have already in New York City elected a socialist mayor in Mamdani. And you have in Maine, you have a new candidate who is on the left and backed by Bernie Sanders. Troy Jackson replaces Graham Platner. The left wing of the party, is that potentially a problem for you and the Democrats, do you think?
4: It's a bit of a tussle, Dave. You know, you have different districts electing different kinds of leaders. And, you know, in those New York races, for example, they're 91-92% Democratic, right? So they're really far left as a baseline. And the debate in those districts, you know, Republicans just don't exist there. Very different in a battleground state, very different in a swing district. So it's not the case that those kind of DSA, Democratic Socialist America candidates are everywhere, but they are loud and they're creating a lot of news and a lot of angst, perhaps, with the policies. I think some of that is just disenchantment with Democrats. You know, look, I was on the Biden campaign and Harris campaign. We lost. We lost the major seven battleground states, and then Trump came back. And so what people want is less from folks like me and something new that feels like it can address their concerns if they can get it. And sometimes they're looking for something left or moderate or right. But often I think it's really more about top and down. And if you come across as being part of the elite in the establishment, whether that's a left or right position, that's a problem, you know, for voters right now. But if you're coming across as someone who is reflecting, you know, the bottom half of the electorate economically or socially, that's more appealing. And to the extent those candidates stay in that economic frame, you know, taking on corporate elites, for example, I think there's room for them in the tent of the Democratic Party.
1: Well, let's get back to Megan Romer, the co-chair of the Democratic Socialists of America on Fox News Sunday. Shannon Bream questioned her on some of the policy positions in the DSA's platform.
5: Give me sort of a true or false on these. Abolish the Senate.
3: True.
5: Okay. Replace the presidency and Supreme Court as we now know them.
3: Yep.
5: Abolish ICE.
3: Absolutely.
5: Abolish borders and give amnesty to anyone currently in the U.S. illegally.
3: As a long-term plan, yep.
1: And the Democratic Socialists want to abolish prisons.
4: Yeah, but what candidates have to do, Dave, is just focus on where voters really are, the wide swath of the electorate. And remember that, you know, whether it's a MAGA primary on the right or a DSA primary on the left, those are loud but ultimately polarized factions of a political process that don't represent maybe 70-80% of the people that will vote in a November election. And the trick is to focus on that big chunk of the electorate that all wants, you know, sort of the same thing. You know, there are Trump voters who care about lowering costs, about housing, about transportation, about healthcare, about the economy overall, about security and safety at home. And there are Biden and Harris voters who want that exact same thing. It's a pretty big group of folks in the middle, so to speak. And to the point about the candidates now, it is don't get distracted by these sort of side issues on should we have, you know, the Senate any longer, right? That's not a realistic position anyhow. Focus on those things that people care about that they want fixed in America.
1: The Democratic National Committee, there's been talk of issues within and the leadership of Ken Martin where you have more debt than cash on hand, and the cash on hand is far less than what the Republican National Committee has. Do you have concerns about the way you're going to be led in the next 14 weeks or not?
4: Well, the DNC has a particular role in the process, and folks should be forgiven for not understanding the different committees that exist. You know, but the quick primer I'd give listeners is that you've got the Democratic Senate Committee, which is focused on electing senators, and the House Committee, the DCCC, focused on the House. You got the DGA focused on governors. And then the DNC doesn't control those other committees. It doesn't sit on top of those committees. But it does have the data infrastructure and kind of the fiscal backbone that creates what's called a coordinated campaign that really matters in a presidential cycle. So they're kind of this underlying infrastructure. I think sometimes the DNC gets hit a lot because they want it to be something it's not. Regular voters, that is, or, you know, or pundits sometimes. They want it to be the leader of the Democratic movement. We're not really going to have a leader in that way, Dave, until we have a standard bearer, a nominee for 2028. And that's often how it goes. You know, that person running for president with the weight of the entire party behind them is going to set the agenda, the policy, the tone, you know, the politics that will drive us forward.
1: For 28, there was a New Hampshire poll. You probably saw it.
4: Yeah.
1: Congresswoman Alexandria Ocasio-Cortez came in first place by 1 point over Pete Buttigieg, formerly known as Mayor Pete. Mm-hmm. And in fifth place, 5%, was former Vice President Harris, who you worked for in 2024. Do you see her running again? And what do you think of AOC as a possible candidate?
4: Well, on Harris first, you know, should she choose to run, she'd be very formidable, obviously. She was the vice president. She has incredibly high name recognition and a coalition.
1: Would Democrats forgive her, though, for losing to President Trump?
4: It's a great question, Dave. And besides the loss piece, I think you have to look at where the change element of this cycle is moving towards. You know, I kind of believe that 2026 for Democrats is a fight election, right? They want someone to take on this administration and this Congress because they feel powerless. 2028, it's going to be a different environment. Trump will not be on the ballot. Someone else will be emerging from the Republican side. The Democratic nominees will have a chance to articulate a totally new vision for this country. And that's a little bit like it was when I worked for Barack Obama in 2008, you know, where 06 was this fight election, where Nancy Pelosi became speaker for the first time and the Iraq war was raging. And there was a throw the bums out moment. But then 08, still a change election, but a bit more of a turn the page version of change where you needed to have some kind of aspiration. And so I think the successful candidate's going to have to, one, look and feel a little different than the D.C. establishment. I don't think people are going to want a Washington insider or the previous establishment to be the nominee. And I do think someone's got to articulate a vision for bringing the country together. So I'm looking for governors. I think governors are excellent at understanding where the rubber meets the road on how to solve problems.
1: AOC? Too progressive, or you think could possibly do it?
4: Well, you know, look, she's a talented politician, and she has moderated in some ways her approach, you may notice, and has been pretty savvy about how she's handled certain situations. Clearly, she has incredibly high name ID. That cuts both ways. You know, there'll be a lot of progressives excited about her, but the fact that she's been the star of so many negative ads, you know, year after year in places like Georgia and North Carolina, may give Democrats pause that will be a problem in a general election context.
1: Dan Cannon, former battleground state director for the Harris campaign in 2024, also part of the Biden administration and the CEO for ARC Initiatives, a consulting firm. Great to have you on. Thank you so much for joining us, Dan.
4: Thanks, Dave. Good to be here.
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15: I'm CJ. Papa, flag-draped casket will carry the remains of Lindsey Graham to the Capitol one final time.
16: They will honor him with a ceremony in the rotunda. Graham is neither lying in state or honor in the rotunda. His family preferred a private service. This is the first time Congress has honored someone in the rotunda without lying in state or honor.
15: Fox's Chad Pergram at the Capitol begins at 10 a.m. Eastern. President Trump, Israel's Prime Minister Benjamin Netanyahu, and Ukraine's leader Vladimir Zelensky all attending Graham's funeral later this afternoon. He died earlier this month at the age of 71. Now, the president is also meeting separately at the White House today with both of those leaders. Gas down a penny overnight for a gallon regular $4.10. That from AAA. 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

0: is the Fox News Rundown. Now a look at sports.
1: It's finally over, folks. The Marlins come from behind with three runs in the ninth. They stun the Phillies. The Miami victory means the franchise record 12-game losing streak is over. NFL news. Vita Vea has requested a trade from the Bucks. The 31-year-old entering the final year of a four-year, $71 million contract. Elsewhere, Jamal Adams agreed to terms with the Vikings on the eve of training camp. And Colts quarterback Daniel Jones says he's fully cleared to participate in training camp. He tore his Achilles last season. That's sports on the Fox News Rundown. Jay Berman, Fox News.
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3: This has been your thing for a long time, to talk about the game. You are activists. There you go. We're all trying to find out people hired to talk about the WNBA, the game. These are paid political activists that are pushing an agenda. When their racism, their sexism, their ridiculousness has been exposed because a woman named Ansi Armar went so far ridiculous that even the most left-leaning, or some of the most left-leaning people, like, wait a second, this is just stupid. Emmett Till from 1955, lynching, that's what you're comparing a basketball player in Indiana to? Now, all of a sudden, Caitlin Clark is a shooting star? I thought the narrative that everybody pushed, including you and the morons that you work with and for, including the morons that run the WNBA, I thought it was, oh, it's not just one woman. For OutKicks, don't at me. I'm Dan Dockich, and this is Fox News Rundown.
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10: The Democratic Party's got a big issue on its hands. It has to define who they are, what they believe, who their leader's going to be, and what are they going to do with these Democratic socialists? I think they're actually communists, but whatever you call them, the party is in disarray. Not only is their financial house in a mess, they're still trying to figure out who's going to lead the party, with various polling showing that perhaps it's Kamala Harris that should be leading the party. Perhaps it should be Alexandria Ocasio-Cortez. Maybe it should be Pete Buttigieg. They really don't know, but they need to go through that process. But the core of where they're at today is the decision they have to make as a party. You've heard Senator John Fetterman of Pennsylvania, Bill Maher, and people like James Carville questioning whether or not the Democratic Party of today should wholeheartedly accept the radical provisions that are provided by the Democratic Socialists of America. They try to pretend that they're two different groups, but they're really one and the same. So the question is, where is the party going to do? Until they decide what they believe in, are they going to get rid of the presidency, the United States Senate, abolish the Supreme Court, reconstitute it a different way? Do they have advocated for getting rid of the border and getting rid of ICE? These radical provisions don't make sense to the American people. But it's where the DSA, the Democratic Socialists of America, or the communists are. The question is, how is that going to play into the rest of the Democrats, the old school traditional liberal Democrats? They haven't made that decision. And until they do, I think you're going to see a party in disarray that has no leader, has no ability to actually raise money, and will flail in the midterms compared to a party run by Donald Trump, led by Donald Trump, and offering solutions to Americans that make common sense to them. I'm Jason Chaffetz, Fox News contributor and host of the Jason in the House podcast.
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19: Paying tribute to Lindsey Graham. I'm Dave Anthony, Fox News.
20: He was a great guy. He was a great politician, actually. People don't understand he really was. He was able to bring people together.
19: President Trump, a short time ago on Fox and Friends, as a flag-draped casket carrying the late senator, goes to the U.S. Capitol this morning.
21: Note that he is not lying in state or honor, but they're doing a special ceremony in the rotunda for Lindsey Graham. They've never done it this way before.
19: Fox's Chad Pergram at the Capitol.
21: We expect this ceremony to only go for about 30 minutes. They will then take the casket out, put it back in the hearse, and then go out to the National Cathedral.
19: That is where there's a funeral President Trump will speak at this afternoon. Ukraine's President Volodymyr Zelensky and Israel's Prime Minister Benjamin Netanyahu will also attend. And this morning, both leaders will meet with President Trump at the White House. First, Zelensky talking about the Russia war, then Netanyahu discussing the Iran conflict. The president also tells Fox he's still hoping for a deal with Iran, but if talks fail, the U.S. attacks will be worse.
20: I would say in 2 hours, most of the bridges, the major bridges, will all be gone. And the power plants in one day. And, you know, if I can avoid doing that, I'd like to do that.
19: And the president insists he won't let Iran get a nuclear weapon and tells Fox the Strait of Hormuz will be open for shipping.
20: We control the strait. Now, they can drop a couple of mines in there and screw things up, but we control the strait. Our Navy is incredible. Not one ship has gotten to Iran during any time where we had the blockades.
19: And oil prices, they're down about 2% again this morning. It is day three of the search for suspect number three in Sunday night Seattle shooting that sent panicked people running and hiding at a food festival. Three shot dead, four wounded.
22: We will leave no stone unturned to bring all of those who may be involved to justice.
19: That's Seattle Police Chief Sean Barnes. One of the gunmen is among the dead. Another accused shooter, a 15-year-old, is in custody. America's listening to Fox News.
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5: From Studio C. Senor! It's a dimly lit room deeper than the bowels of the Armstrong and Getty Communications compound, and today we're toiling under the title of the show.
6: Child molesters, scammers, and communists. They never admit what they really are. Or if you prefer, Fauci guilty of everything we've ever said.
5: Yeah, man, that's getting a lot of attention. When's the hearing's actually tomorrow, I guess, with Rand Paul, where he's going to get into the Fauci diaries and everything like that. But
6: indeed.
5: Of course, I don't know. I haven't been paying attention. I don't know if this has made anything, any news other than like New York Post and Fox. I don't know if any mainstream news has a CNN or MSNBC or anybody. New York Times, have any of those people?
6: I don't know. I don't recall seeing it in the New York Times.
5: Know.
6: I can look. The Wall Street Journal has both an article, which is horrible, absolutely horrible, written by a young Columbia School of Journalism grad. Wall Street Journal, why are you hiring people from Columbia? It is a Democrat activist piece. And then it is contradicted wholesale by the editorial board. I would say a few pages later, but who actually flips pages in a newspaper these days? The editorial board has a completely different interpretation of it. It's practically, you know, the one blind man grasping the tail of the elephant and the other fella grabbing it elsewhere. Unbelievable.
5: Did that
6: it's like they're discussing two different things.
5: Did that actually happen once? Is that where came from? A couple of blind guys came across an elephant and just really got into an argument over what the hell it was?
6: Before the development of cricket in India, blind guy elephant groping was the nation's number one pastime.
5: Blind guy touched something and guess what it is was their national sport.
6: Right. Let's have blind guys grope something and describe it. This will be great. Today on the show, an elephant.
5: But
6: an elephant. Let's all enjoy.
5: But it gave the world a
6: Oh, don't touch him there.
5: That's why it made that noise. It gave the world a helpful metaphor, though. So that's fantastic.
6: Indeed. Yes, yes, indeed.
5: Trump is meeting with both Netanyahu and Zelensky today.
6: Yes.
5: That's pretty big.
6: I think it is.
5: Two wars we're involved in?
6: I need to just get over the fact that Trump is ridiculously, dangerously mercurial and just deal with it. Yes, it would. It appears that Zelensky is back in his good graces for whatever reason. Perhaps it's the influence of Laura Loomer, who completely changed her mind 180 degrees because she went to Ukraine and talked to a couple of people. So yeah, super.
5: I don't know what the reason is. I don't know what the reason
6: That's what she is. Says. Okay. I went to Ukraine. I talked to people, blah, blah, blah. You think she's on the payroll?
5: I don't know what it is. Nobody knows. And it's hard to say.
6: It's like, you know, the Tucker Candace thing. I just think they're greed heads. I just think they become completely cynical and realized, all right, the chuckleheads really go for this sort of thing. We're going to give them what they want. I don't know. I'm disgusted by all of it.
5: How are you hardcore in favor of Russia, like to the point of he's restoring Christianity and all that crap? Sorry, I feel like that's crap if you agree with that.
6: I think crap is too soft a term.
5: He's bombing churches, among other things. He's murdering people left and right, sending them to the front where their life expectancy is 20 minutes. That's not a very Christian thing to do.
6: I'd go with horrific satanic lies.
5: But anyway, she was
6: using rape as a weapon of battle constantly.
5: She was one of
6: huge percentage. A huge percentage of POWs report sexual abuse.
5: Oh, yeah. Yeah. Oh, that's rough. Anyway, she was one of those people and then has come out as pro-Ukraine all of a sudden. And it's only important because she is has President Trump's ear. Trump listens to her. So anyway, it's going the right direction, so I can't complain. I think it's just I think this is a really interesting dynamic of culture and personality. And some of that comes out in the Odyssey, the old timey way of looking at the world. A great man was anybody who just did what they wanted and accomplished it, whether they whether it was moral or not, you just got done what you wanted to get done.
6: Mm-hmm.
5: Caesar wiping out a million people, killing, you know, all kinds of innocent people. That is a great man. Let's cheer him like crazy. Or Decius or whoever. And Trump is more in line with that sort of thing. Just who's winning? I'm with who's winning. I'm with winners. And I think that's why he, you know, leaned Putin. And now Putin's a loser and Zelensky's a winner. I think it's that simple for him.
6: Wow. Wow. Interesting.
5: I like people who win.
6: It's a different philosophy for guiding the ship of state. Let's see how it plays out.
5: I think it was the philosophy of the whole world, and still parts of the world, but for the whole world, pre-Christianity. That's Tom Holland's theory from the book Dominion.
6: Yeah, and then certainly it diminished further after the Enlightenment in the Western world. It still holds sway in the Muslim world, for what it's worth.
5: Well, right. That's why, and I've said this, I apologize if you've heard this me say this 10 times, but when I heard the Osama bin Laden story, where he said, when people see two horses fighting, a strong horse and a weak horse, they root for the strong horse, and I thought, no, I don't. I don't think most people, that strong horse is about to kill that weak horse.
6: Kill him, kill him, kill the weakling.
5: So that's a very different philosophy of life. You just root for the strong versus the weak. And the weak are getting what they deserve.
6: Or you root for justice and compassion just in general. Hey, how about you two horses stop settling this with violence?
5: And I think Osama bin Laden and maybe Trump, I shouldn't put them together.
6: Wow, that's not fair. We won't get any emails over that one.
5: That's not fair. That's not what I meant. Yeah. But just as a world view, I think a lot of the people of the, go ahead, keep rooting for the weak and to see where that gets you over time, I think would be their philosophy. I tend to root for the underdog and the weak, but that's where I come from. And I don't know if that's the Christian influence on Western civilization or what, but.
6: Yeah.
5: I was on the side of Ukraine from the beginning, and I still am now that they're winning. I don't need to switch to the weak, though. That's an interesting point. I just made it by myself. I'm staying with the strong because they're on the right side of it.
6: Speaking for myself, I yearn for justice.
5: Yeah.
6: And I'm actually sincere about that. I couldn't help but say it as if I'm modeling for a statue of myself. But yeah, I mean,
5: you did say that like you're standing literally on a pedestal,
6: perhaps with a cape and
5: some sort of sheet over your shoulder. Yes. And there is a sculptor hard at work with his big block of granite trying to make a sculpture.
6: I may be wearing laurel leaves in this scenario.
5: I yearn for justice.
6: Yeah. But you inadvertently made a good point. I mean, certainly I was rooting for the Allies when the Germans and Japanese were on the front foot. And then after the Allies achieved the advantage, I was continuing to root for the Allies.
5: Yeah, I didn't switch to the weak side because I always root for the weak. So I guess I got to make that clear.
6: That's right. Well, Mike Singletary with a different point of view. But
5: anyway, that's enough philosophizing. The servants are thinking, there he goes again. Yeah, justice, justice, justice. And then you'd say, bring me some grapes. And they would hustle off with their.
6: Feed them to me, knaves. Feed them to me.
5: Let's start the show officially. We have a silly clip today. I'm Jack Armstrong. He's Joe Getty. On this, it is Tuesday, July 28th, the year 2026. We're Armstrong and Getty, and we approve of this program.
6: Let's begin then officially. According to FCC rules and regulations, the show starts at mark.
2: And the squirrel's free once again. Hemmed in? No, I won't be hemmed in. I have freedom on my mind. Trying to go between the legs, and eventually he gets away again.
5: Hey, a squirrel got onto a baseball field. That's fantastic. No, I yearn for freedom. And off he goes.
6: I give it like 3 minutes, then say play on.
5: We've got a full minute version of that. We'll play for you a little bit later. That's fun. That's good. Excellent. Time at the old ball. I've been to plenty of games where that would be a very welcome distraction from nothing happening.
6: Well, and I'm thinking, if I'm like the crew chief of the umpires, I'm thinking, all right, A, it's a baseball game. What are the chances a squirrel disrupts it? And if it does, so what? B, it's a squirrel. It's not like it's a 4-year-old child running around that we might hit with the ball or something like that. It's a squirrel. It's fine. God will make more of them. Play on, I would declare.
5: Or a lion or something.
6: Oh, right. Yes, also. That more likely to be disruptive, yes.
5: Could have used that during the halfway mark of the World Cup final.
6: Oh.
5: That would have been a very welcome.
6: I'd have paid money for a squirrel or a beaver or that Jimothy or whatever.
5: Jimothy running across the field in the World Cup final. Oh, my God. That would have been the greatest thing ever. Oh, my God. Yeah, everybody had been talking on Twitter. Somebody captured Jimothy, got him all the way to New York for the World Cup final, and somehow got him into the stadium and released him during the soccer game.
3: And put a FIFA vest on him, you know?
6: Oh, yeah. Put an Argentina jersey on him.
5: Yeah, you got to put a jersey for one team or the other. I don't know who Jimothy roots for.
6: The classic one team on one side and the other team on the other one.
5: There is hardly a joke you could make that includes the word Jimothy that I would not laugh at least for a while.
6: So stupid. Half our kids are communists and people are fixated on a deformed raccoon. These are the final days, friends.
5: Gotta be the end times.
6: Yes.
5: So we've got the headlines for the end times coming up with Heather Myers. Stay here.
4: Armstrong and Getty.
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1: National firms are an interesting phenomenon, if you will, because I hear from clients that tried them initially, and they tell me these stories that are just really hard to believe, Jason. 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They don't really know the tax resolution business at all. They're trying to make a sale. And so they overpromise, and they'll hook them with a very low initial fee. Then when that case starts moving down the road, all of a sudden the person's getting a phone call. Oh, you need to pay us thousands of dollars to get this thing done. And they tell me sometimes it never gets done.
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0: If you're having trouble with the IRS, call Greg Nunn with Nunn.
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1: Here's something I don't fully understand. So Biden pardoned Dr. Fauci on his way out the door. Rand Paul said that pardon won't stick because Fauci perjured himself before the pardon, but I don't think that's the way pardons work. I'm confused by that.
2: I couldn't. I'd have to think about that.
1: Don't people almost always get pardoned for things they did a long time ago?
2: Well, it's preemptive pardons that's bizarre for charges that haven't even been filed and allegations that haven't been made.
1: Anyway, more on that later.
2: Yeah, let's figure out who's reporting what. It's Lee's Story with Heather Myers. Heather, take it away.
3: Hi, Jack and Joe. Good morning. It is Tuesday. Let's get you caught up on the headlines. Here's how the networks are reporting the news, starting with NBC News. Netanyahu to join Trump for high-stakes meeting at the White House. From CNN, Netanyahu is in Washington to meet with a testy Trump. And from ABC News, Netanyahu and Zelensky to push their agendas at the White House meetings with Trump.
1: Yeah, and I think everybody's view is that Trump is cooling toward Netanyahu and warming toward Zelensky as opposed to a couple of years ago.
3: Recently called Netanyahu crazy during a, you know, back and forth with a reporter. All right, from Newsmax, Iran-linked media outlet publishes threat video targeting Melania and Barron.

0: Yeah, that is that. How's that for negotiating in good faith? They put out a sort of mock murder Trump's family video yesterday.
1: Talks are going well. Deep talks, productive talks, making progress.
2: From New York Times, Trump asked the Supreme Court to allow an order that would restrict mail-in voting. From ABC News this morning, Brian Koberger seeks to withdraw guilty plea in University of Idaho murders.
0: Scumbag.
1: This is exactly what you'd expect from a terribly maladjusted narcissist who took his narcissism to the extreme that he thought he could get away with a multiple murder, and now he's just trying to manipulate the court. Hang him. I'd like to see him hanged.
0: He's a PhD candidate who, like all sociopaths, thinks he's smarter than everybody and just wants to jerk the world around. Don't let him.
2: Right. From Fox News, Japan rocked by several earthquakes, including a magnitude 6.8.
0: That's a big one.
2: That's
0: have there
2: huge.
0: Been any tsunamis or anything?
2: Good question. I haven't heard of a tsunami warning, but there have been buildings and homes that have collapsed in that 6.8 quake.
0: So man, they get a lot of earthquakes in Japan.
2: A ring of fire, yes. Fox News, Fauci privately took credit for COVID-19 lockdowns despite public denial, newly exposed diary entries reveal.
1: Yeah, we need to find that back-to-back. We may have it where he says, I never called to lock down anything. And then the entries from his diary saying, yeah, I reached out to this governor and this governor and told them, you got to lock down. Liar.
2: From CNN, Savannah Guthrie posts new video asking to bring Nancy home. It's been almost 6 months. We're coming up on almost 6 months.
0: Yeah, I feel sorry for her. I mean, for the obvious. And then being a public figure, having to go through all your grief on a horrible situation like this in public.
1: Yeah, it's just and she should do what she's doing, because there's a very, very small chance the murderer is a person who has a conscience and things got out of hand. I think the chances are a lot better. It's somebody with absolutely no conscience whatsoever, and there's no appeal that will work. And they just say, I'm not going to reach out to anybody. It's all downside for me. To hell with you. It's unfortunate. But of course, I'm sorry, Heather, I got to throw this in. That person only did that because of capitalism, because of, according to democratic socialists, they only abducted an old woman and led to her death because of capitalism. So there should be no jail for him, lunatics.
2: From Fox News, Mondami sparks fears of violence after doxing wealthy NYC property owners.
0: Yeah, that was a heck of a thing. I'm more interested in getting into the whole government-run grocery store speech that he gave yesterday.
1: I love the headline in the Journal, Mao comes to Manhattan. The gloves are off. Let's go.
2: Yeah. CNN FAA says seats on hundreds of Boeing 737 MAX jets were incorrectly installed.
1: Whoops.
0: Which is only a problem if you crash, according to Boeing.
2: Yeah, this is true.
0: So I hope you don't crash.
2: Although I was on a Southwest flight recently where the seats have been rearranged where I was supposed to have a window seat and there's no window there. It's like I'm there's a wall instead of a window.
0: Interesting.
2: Yes. Frustrating, too. From CBS News, Cracker Barrel, the CEO who oversaw that controversial logo design, is now stepping down.
0: Why? Seemed like such a good idea to
2: ruin. Why did it take so long to step down?
0: Yeah, make everybody, the entire country across, question your decision-making. Even people that had never eaten at a Cracker Barrel thought you were an idiot.
2: From ABC News, circus performer accidentally shot in the neck with an arrow at the New York County Fair.
0: Wow, I need more details on that story.
2: Somebody missed their target, or perhaps did not miss the target.
0: Exactly. Love triangle, that's my guess.
2: Possibly. From the Babylon Bee this morning, Fauci starting to think that maybe keeping a daily perjury diary, was a bad idea.
0: A daily perjury diary. I want to know more about that. Are anybody who keeps a diary, or how about all my conversations with chatbots? Are those all records that if something ever happened in your life, the government could grab them? Does that mean nobody should ever keep a diary?
1: Texts between us, which is why I'm always very careful what goes into print.
0: That's no way to live. We can't live like that.
1: We have been. Wake up.
3: Armstrong and Getty.
0: Thousands of places on the internet have a file with your name on it, your home address, your cell number, your email address, and there's more, your medical conditions, your age, how you vote, your kids' names.
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13: Hey, it's Jason Rantz. 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Chelan, Leavenworth, Westport. Doesn't matter where you're headed, you're getting there on roads that are a construction nightmare right now. Lane closures, sudden stops on the freeway, detours that dump you into traffic you didn't expect. 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
1: The Tony Fauci I saw in those emails is not the Tony Fauci I knew over the years. I mean, he was a guy who is sober, who is careful about his public appearances and his statements, was always very thoughtful.
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4: 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I'd never heard it in my life. 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
2: It's an old-timey sounding heartbreak song, country heartbreak song that is a really, really big hit right now. Anyway, that was a big distraction from Scott Gottlieb there yesterday. He was the probably number two face of the pandemic, at least for the media. He was on all your Sunday talk shows all the time and that sort of stuff. And we played, I don't know how many clips of him over the pandemic years. He was the first person I ever heard say, I remember this, and this is shocking to me. It was on one of the Sunday shows, and he said, some mayor in this country is going to have the guts to shut down their city. And I thought, shut down the city? What are you talking about? I couldn't even imagine that ever happening. But he read the diaries from Anthony Fauci that are now out. Rand Paul put them out. The hearing is tomorrow. Rand Paul thinks Fauci is a villain. Scott Gottlieb read those and said, that's not the Anthony Fauci I knew in those diaries. So even he is obviously surprised slash shocked slash embarrassed slash troubled by what he has seen in the Anthony Fauci diaries.
4: Anthony Fauci is a skilled con man, I believe. I think he's a megalomaniac, an egomaniac, and
2: which seems to be true with scientists a lot.
4: Particularly those that rise to the heights of both science slash politics. Yeah, they are in love with themselves and their own infallibility. So the publication of the diaries is getting increasing attention, beginning on the right and moving toward the center right. And we'll see whether stuff is picked up by, you know, your center left media. And the reason I'm concerned about that is not that I need the affirmation of the New York Times reporting on stories I think are important, but I'm at the core concerned about the COVID cover up and Fauci and all this mess, because the COVID era was, as y'all know, an absolutely astounding and horrific example of government overreach and the willingness of hundreds of millions of our friends and neighbors to go along with whatever the government told them to do, no matter how ridiculous, unconstitutional, or unscientific it was. It was a disappearance of the love of liberty on a level I've never observed before, and I hope to never see again.
2: Right. Britt Hume on Fox yesterday said it was the greatest policy failure of his lifetime.
4: Yeah.
2: A lot of these lockdowns, the school stuff, obviously by far the worst, but
4: it's one of the greatest crimes against American children in our history. Maybe the greatest.
2: It extends. It's bad enough that a guy like Anthony Fauci could jump and so much the country says how high, regardless of your, you know, constitutionally mandated freedoms.
4: Right.
2: But it extended to your local county numbnuts who just got that job because they donated enough money to somebody who didn't have any expertise or anything. And they got to make all kinds of decisions about whether or not kids could play in the park. That's why I think 38 states have now passed laws where no. This needs to be like the legislature needs to get involved or something before we start making these rules.
4: All right, so let's get into what's actually in these diaries. And, excuse me, the Wall Street Journal News Department's coverage of it made my head just about explode. Key takeaways from Anthony Fauci's COVID-era journals. And some young woman from Columbia Journalism School wrote up this article. And she talks about the lab leak thing. But in the kind of setup to the four or five takeaways. writes it as if only Rand Paul thinks it came from a lab. I mean, Rand Paul's on this weirdo personal vendetta. Anyway, most people think it's not. But here are your takeaways from the diaries, according to this little girl who the Wall Street Journal, to their shame, let write up the news coverage of this.
2: Oh, man.
4: Fauci fixated on media attention. That's your number one takeaway. He was in love with the spotlight. Two, Fauci's relationship with Trump deteriorated. Okay, so now let's make it about Trump. The greatest loss of our civil liberties, certainly since the Japanese internment camps, which arguably more defensible than the COVID thing. Anyway, point number three, he knew how to play politics. And point four, finally, he called the Chinese lab leak hypothesis a conspiracy theory. Then she mentions that he discussed the origins in January 2020, saying somewhere the virus jumped from animals to humans. Days later, he received a call from scientists who said it was possible the viral mutation was deliberately inserted and then either accidentally released from the lab. But he wrote in 2021 with more confidence about COVID-19, where it came from. I have always said that the very high likelihood is it originated naturally among animals, blah, blah, blah. And then she just leaves it alone. Like, again, Rand Paul's the only person who ever claimed otherwise. And Ben says Fauci complained about having to discuss the theory that the COVID-19 virus came from a Chinese lab. Quote, it is inevitable that they will be hassling me about this for some time, he wrote in 2021. She does not mention at all the NIH under Fauci funding Peter Daszak and Health Co-Alliance, whatever the hell the name of the company was, that was financing the gain of function work in the Wuhan lab. To not mention that direct conflict of interest is, well, it's the opposite of journalism. It sucks. Meanwhile, a couple of pages later, if you have the paper, the editorial board murders Fauci, blasts him appropriately. The revealing diaries of Dr. Fauci, newly released diaries, tell a different story from what he told you. And then they get right into it.
2: Yeah, it's interesting. Whoever wrote that article has a different view than Scott Gottlieb, who was at least nominally an ally of Fauci through the whole thing, saying, yeah, that's not the Anthony Fauci I knew in those diaries. So yeah. Even he was shocked by when those was in that stuff. But apparently the Wall Street Journal author was not.
4: And I should just despair of this ever getting fixed or people being honest about it, for the reason that, and who was the great sage who said this? Probably different sages through history. It is much easier to fool someone than to convince them they've been fooled. And so we have many millions of people, including powerful people, who just can't in their ego, in their heart, admit, wow, I was totally wrong. Anyway.
2: Some of it is the Trump thing, though. Some of it is the weird TDS, because Trump might have been right about something, and to my bones, I can't have that be true.
4: You combine those two. It's like combining the two elements in an epoxy together, and you get just something that can't be broken. Anyway, you know, and I realize I sound a little like I'm being obsessed. I'm obsessing about the journalism part of it. But they gave it to their breaking news writer, a young woman from the Columbia Journalism School. This is not breaking news. This is another block of evidence in a story that has a tremendous amount of context that's been discussed for years. And it's interesting because the editorial board of the Wall Street Journal, which is enormously influential, has a completely different take and has both fists flailing. So anyway, let me just get back to the facts. So the Wall Street Journal points out, or I'm sorry, the editorial board, one conclusion is that on important points, Dr. Fauci was both wrong and dishonest. For instance, he and allies in the government science industrial complex still cling to the theory that COVID-19 evolved naturally in animal populations before spreading to humans. Yet on Feb 1, 2020, his diary records a meeting with a dozen prominent virologists in which only two credited this natural origins theory. The rest suspected the virus might have been created artificially and leaked. We all know the story. The diary suggests that by January 26, 2020, Dr. Fauci believed the virus had not originated in the Wuhan Wuhan wet market, often identified as the source by natural origin advocates. This didn't stop him and his allies from painting skeptics of the natural origin theory as politicized cranks and conspiracy theorists. Previously released documents shed light on how Dr. Fauci orchestrated publication of a scientific paper to suppress the theory that COVID leaked from the Wuhan Institute of Virology.
2: And it went to the point, as we all know, that Twitter, Facebook, certainly any broadcast media wouldn't even allow anybody to discuss the idea that it came out of the lab. You were right. Banned. You were knocked off of Facebook or Twitter.
4: Yeah, you were literally, you were shut down. Your account was shut down if you said, hey, I think we really ought to look into the lab leak thing for this reason and that reason. Ask Marty McCary and Jay Bhattacharya and anybody who signed on to the Great Barrington Declaration that was right about everything. And one more point. Fauci fairly recently claimed in an interview, I think it was on CNBC, he said, I never advocated shutting anything down. That was the CDC. It was their job, blah, blah, blah. But as the Journal Editorial Board points out, the diary also brags on Dr. Fauci's influence persuading the likes of California Governor Gavin Newsom and then New York Mayor Bill de Blasio to shut down schools and lock down parts of the economy. Yet he later claimed in public he had never argued for locking anything down.
2: Those would be the nation's number one and number two biggest school districts in the entire country.
4: Yes.
2: That he argued with the governors, you need to shut them down, and they did. But then he went on TV and said, I didn't have anything to do with the shutdowns. That was other people making those decisions.
4: And to your point, Jack, roughly 60 seconds ago, conversely, Dr. Fauci gloated to himself about his viciousness toward critics. July 14, 2020, saw him trying to quash a skeptical memo about his policies by Journal contributor Stephen Moore. Quote, I told White House aide Alyssa Farah that the White House needs to shut up Stephen Moore or stop his publication of Dr. Wrong paper. If he does not, the entire academic community will dump all over the POTUS. So effing Fauci was demanding that the White House shut down the free media's skepticism. And if he doesn't, he's going to turn the entire academic community all over the POTUS and bragged about it in his diary. He is a monster and a murderer, and he sponsored the gain of function research that escaped from the lab because of carelessness and killed millions, including your loved ones, and damaged the hearts and minds of children for perhaps the rest of their lives. You got contradictory proof. Send it. Send pages of it. Send reams of it. Go ahead.
2: So we'll probably have to talk about this more later because we are running out of time, but and it's a huge story. It is the underpinnings of one of the biggest stories of the last century. I mean, it's a very, very big story worldwide. He was involved in creating a virus that killed millions of people around the world and, you know, caused the trillions of dollars of damage to economies. Trillions of dollars. So it's worth getting to this, but you said you don't want to get hung up on the media coverage on it or the journalism around it, but
4: I don't want to lead with it.
2: Well, the problem is there isn't much coverage of it, and we may have seen the last of it. Mark Halpern was writing today. He said he thinks this story will be gone by the end of the week, for better or worse.
4: Maybe.
2: Rand Paul will have his little hearing tomorrow, which will get lots of attention on Fox and the New York Post and the Wall Street Journal editorial board, but maybe nowhere else. And then that's the end of it, probably for the rest of my life. Mm. And he will just have done that. He will just have lied completely about a very, very important world-changing story and gotten away with it.
4: They make that point in the editorial board, how pleased he was with all the fawning media. And they write the media idolatry is something to behold and maybe one reason that most of the press will ignore the diaries.
2: Yeah, I don't know. I mean, because it became Fauci or Trump, and just so many people, like I said, to their bones, they can't handle the idea of Trump maybe was right.
4: Mm-hmm.
2: Who cares whether Trump was right or not? First of all, as Jon Stewart pointed out, with Stephen Colbert, it's the most likely thing by far. And remember, Colbert pushed back so hard. No, no, no, no, no, no, no, no, no. You can't even say that as a joke on this show.
4: Right. Yeah.
2: God dang.
4: Telling
2: a
4: clip.
2: What a maddening thing. And it's horrifying. Like you were saying earlier, it's horrifying to realize how people, for all kinds of different weird ideological reasons, can go along with something so horrible for so long.
4: Yep.
2: It makes you understand how the Nazis did what they did and got German citizens to go along with all that and everything. I mean, it really does. Oh, God dang it. Yeah, we'll talk more about this later. We got mailbag on the way. Stay here.
0: Armstrong and Getty.
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1: Executive producer Hanson just did a search on all ABC news sources to see what how many stories they had about Fauci and his diaries. Not a single Fauci story. Not one for one of the biggest news outlets in America. Over everything that's come out in the last couple of days from Rand Paul releasing that stuff. Not a single story.
2: Yeah, more on that to come.
1: Freaking
2: Here's your
1: amazing.
2: Freedom-loving quote of the day, continuing our series on Iran. It's by an Iranian writer. Inside Iran, people are actually quite well educated about America. There are things they don't understand, particularly in the government, but the people, by and large, know the American sensibility quite well, and the reverse is not true. That's probably true. I happen to know more than most about the Iranian people, but we're the world's greatest economy and superpower. So, yeah, we're less interested in other people than they are in us. It's one of the privileges and hazards of being the big dog. Mailbag.
1: I probably don't know much about the average Iranian. Hardly anything.
2: More on that to come as well. Drop us a note. 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Steve and Eugene was the first one in. China, Russia, Iran, North Korea, the Axis a-holes. You got to call them crink. The crinks are at it again. Yeah, I had the N of North Korea, but not the K. Crink. China, Russia, Iran, North Korea. Crink Axis. Eric Toodles Smith in beautiful Astoria, Oregon. Oregon weighing in heavily this morning, enthusiastically. More, by the way, Jack, as an aside, more David Lee Roth themed emails than I anticipated after our very brief discussion yesterday. The former frontman of Van Halen.
1: It's funny the things that touch a nerve.
2: Yeah, I think people, including us, we're looking for an excuse not to just wallow in the uber serious stuff all the time.
1: Correct.
2: Anyway, yesterday you compared the personality of former VH frontman David Lee Roth to that of a cartoon character. I recall many years ago, DJ on KFOG San Francisco referred to Diamond Dave as Bugs Bunny with genitals. I always thought that was a right on. Great minds think alike. Bugs Bunny with genitals.
1: Because because he was so good at posing in a cool way, you kind of assigned a slightly different personality to him, I think, than what his real personality is.
2: But what is his real personality that Jack so boldly claims to know? Dana writes, guys, I worked with David in the late 80s. I can assure you that his performance persona is far from his offstage one. I found him to be quite thoughtful and caring.
1: Well, then why would you adopt the Bugs Bunny persona?
2: He was incredibly, because it made him so rich and famous, probably. He was incredibly loyal to his crew and those in his inner circle. He may come off as crazy, but in real life, he was an excellent businessman, very kind to me personally. That's nice.
1: I'm not sure he's still not crazy. He might not have been crazy back when you worked with him in the 80s. I saw an interview with him the other day. I don't think his brain works.
2: It doesn't work great. I'll concede that. Well, we're out of time.
1: Ah, you know what? We actually have 3 more hours. 3 more hours, and you can get any segment you want through the wonderful God-created wonder of podcasting. Armstrong and Getty On Demand is what you look for. Subscribe, and then you'll get the segments automatically. A lot more on the way. Stay with us.
0: Armstrong and Getty.
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8: He's at the Capitol one last time. I'm Dave Anthony, Fox News, but this time, late Senator Lindsey Graham arrived in a hearse.
9: Ready, step.
8: And just minutes ago, A military honor guard carried his casket, draped with an American flag, up the 34 steps into the U.S. Capitol.
9: He was a great politician and a great gentleman.
8: That's what President Trump tells Fox and Friends, and he'll speak at Graham's funeral this afternoon at Washington's National Cathedral. Ahead of right now is a ceremony in Washington honoring Graham at the Capitol. Two world leaders will also attend Graham's funeral later today. Ukraine's President Volodymyr Zelensky and Israeli Prime Minister Benjamin Netanyahu both meet with President Trump this morning. First, Zelensky right now.
10: After Ukraine launched attacks on Iranian shipping in the Caspian Sea, both wars feel closer together with the U.S. and Ukraine having launched attacks against a common enemy, Iran. Ukraine said the ship was carrying military equipment between Iran and Russia.
8: Now, that's Fox's Lucas Tomlinson of the White House.
10: We all remember the contentious Oval Office meeting last year, President Trump telling Zelensky you don't have the cards right now after boosting his drone production from thousands to millions in a year, after launching deep strikes into Russia and now this Iranian ship. Some experts think Ukraine has a nice hand right now.
8: Tonight, Zelensky plans to meet with senators who may vote on a bill Graham was pushing before he died to impose new sanctions on Russia. The Netanyahu-Trump meeting will be next hour as they try to prevent Iran from getting a nuclear weapon, and they'll discuss Pickaxe Mountain, where Iran may be storing more equipment.
9: We took out their nuclear sites, and we'll have to take out Pickaxe if we don't make a deal.
8: And the president again warned to Fox, if talks with Iran break down again, the U.S. attacks will be worse, going after bridges and power plants. There's rubble in Japan. After an earthquake hit the Kumamoto region, the USGS says it was a magnitude 6.8. The prime minister reports there are collapsed buildings. Some people are injured, others need rescue, and there's damage to roads and bridges and power blackouts. America's listening to Fox News.
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16: A new op-ed says Democrats in Washington State are bragging about GDP growth. Jason Rantz wrote that op-ed.
17: GDP growth in Washington is higher than the national average, and yet if you look at where those growth numbers are coming from, it's from AI. They're trying to actively ban AI in Washington State. Both Seattle and Spokane, the two largest cities in the state, have decided to put these one-year moratoriums on growth of data centers.
15: Jason Rantz, every afternoon, 3 to 7 on Seattle Red.
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4: Here's how it will work. 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That means no weekly fluctuations nor sticker shock at the checkout line.
5: Wow, that's a mayor of New York City who, as Bill Maher said yesterday, is a communist, not just a socialist. Or
6: and
5: Democratic
6: an Islamist,
5: socialist.
6: The cherry on the evil sundae.
5: Not just a Sweden-leaning Democrat or whatever. He's a freaking communist talking about his government-run grocery stores that he's... Are they actually opening? Because I remember when he was running, all the noise being, you know, he can talk about this all he wants, but mayors don't set grocery store policies. So how does that whole thing work?
6: Well, they've already designated the property and bought it for many times its alleged worth. And I guess they're moving ahead with developing it and staffing it, building it, but it doesn't exist yet.
5: When do we get into the economic pushback on this plan? After he talks, or?
6: That's a good question.
5: Well, since he just mentioned the 30%, I'll just throw it in right now. Obviously, one of the problems with this sort of government-run grocery store, that where the staple items of life, and I haven't seen the list, I'm guessing it's like, I don't know, milk, bread, food, are 30% cheaper than all of your regular free market grocery stores. Well, you're undercutting all of those grocery stores that can't sell that stuff then, and they're either going to stop selling that stuff or go out of business. That's pretty much the only two options.
6: And those grocery stores famously run very, very narrow margins.
5: 2% margin in grocery stores.
6: Yeah, they don't make much profit at all. You know, I think it helps to talk about the economic insanity of this before we hear the communist ringleader speak. I'm going to quote very briefly Nellie Bowles of the Free Press, who mentions just in general of the DSA. I'm going to say it. The socialists have become full commies. All food, energy, medicine, and transportation is state-run. Full communism. And she mentions the New York City DSA co-chair went on TV last week when he was asked about bodega owners, those little grocery stores that are everywhere in New York City, who might be upset over having to compete with the new government grocery stores, which don't have to pay property taxes or rent and are subsidized by taxpayers. Here's what he said. Maybe they shouldn't have been in that business in the first place. Oh, baby, they're heating up, she writes. Woo. And she says, let's cut to the chase. All private industry is evil. All private property is evil. Your bodega, evil. Personally, she writes with delicious sarcasm, I would love to be a communist, but I have access to the internet and have read 30 seconds of Wikipedia about all past communist efforts, including literal lesbian communes. It doesn't work, kids. It never does.
5: Well, if you think about the math part of it for a little bit, and this is, again, you wonder how communists can come to actually believe this stuff. They actually believe it, which is what's so crazy. That they'll work out somehow.
6: We're going to do it right. That's always what they say. They didn't do it right. We are going
5: to. So does he believe the grocery stores are making a 30% profit on all the staple items? And that because otherwise, if they're only making what is the known number, they run like a 2% margin of profit at your big grocery stores. They're buying stuff as cheaply as they can and then charging, you know, whatever they can get away with and making 2%. Whoever they're buying it from, you know, the distributor, their farmer, whatever, are they going to start taking way, way, way, way, way less for this stuff? No. It's going to have to be subsidized by the taxpayer to be able to buy this stuff to sell it at 30% less. So the taxpayer is going to be picking up the other 30%. There's no other way around it.
6: Are you asking, does Mamdani think that? Or his supporters? Because Mamdani thinks No, Mamdani thinks, and the interesting thing about Mamdani is, famously with the Red Green Alliance, Islamists and, I guess it's Marxists and Islamists, is when they triumph over the system, the stronger side slaughters, literally 30,000 leftists were put to death after the Iranian revolution, because the leftists and the Islamists had gotten together to overthrow the Shah, and the Islamists was stronger, and they slaughtered, seriously, 30,000 leftists. So the interesting thing about Mamdani, to me, is which one is he really at his core? I suspect an Islamist. But anyway, what he believes is, no, this is communism.
5: Okay,
6: we're going to steal from the rich and give to the poor to put us in power.
5: How do the supporters not think this through? Let's use meat. Okay, so I raise cattle and sell them. Is New York City going to come to me and say, we need to pay you 30% less for your beef? I'd say, nah, I'm going to sell it to other places. I'm going to stop selling to New York City because I can't afford it. So you sell all your meat to other grocery stores. I mean, why would I take a 30% cut? Well, you're not going to. So if you're going to buy meat, you're going to have to buy it at the old price. And the taxpayer is going to have to pick up that 30% difference.
6: That's 100% the idea.
5: So the supporters think that there's just endless tax money from the rich.
6: Yes,
5: that will
6: exactly.
5: pick up that 30%. Okay.
6: Anybody who has succeeded in capitalism has succeeded at the expense of those who haven't. Therefore, we should take their money. We'll buy the cattle for now by bilking, by milking, by confiscating all the wealth of anybody who's successful until we get to full communism, and then the people will own the cattle and there will be no profit. Therefore, everything will be cheaper.
5: I mean, it'd be something if he came along and said everything's going to be 10% cheaper, 30% cheaper than other grocery stores.
6: Yeah.
5: Wow.
6: Remember, this plan is just the middle stage till they achieve full communism. And the people, meaning the government, meaning bureaucrats, meaning mobbed up murderers, they will own everything. So, again, this is just a transitional stage. And if that bespectacled lady from the DSA who did the true false on Shannon Bream's show, I think I more or less said exactly what she would say, because I've heard their arguments 1,000 times. Anyway, Mamdani goes on.
2: We don't know everything about
7: 30% off Anthony Fauci to real money for New Yorkers, with an estimated $90 saved on grocery bills each month. That is more than $1,000 saved every year. And just as important as money, those savings add up to time. For many, that 30% discount is the difference between an evening spent around the dinner table with family or working another double shift to make ends meet.
5: Okay, I like skipping to the how great it would be to pay 30% less for groceries. Yes, I'm in agreement with you on that. If all of a sudden all my groceries are 30% off, I would have more money to spend on other things. We agree on that. You kind of skipped to the fun part without the ugly part in between.
6: Yeah, we got a great note from First Initial C, who was talking about the conscious misuse of language in the DSA and Orwell's doublespeak, which, as Orwell writes, involves the conscious misuse of language to deliberately obscure the true meaning of words, using benign, comforting, or noble-sounding language to mask policies, actions, or ideologies that are inherently oppressive, violent, or deceitful.
5: I like him. I like Mamdani selling the obviously good part as if that needs a sales pitch. And look, if you're saving 30%, think about all the things you could do with that extra money. Yeah, I get that part. We all like cars cheaper, houses cheaper, food cheaper. We understand that part. It's the how you would make it that way is really the crux of the argument.
6: 100% right. But the young, the foolish, the not so bright, they never get there. They just say, wow, he's right. And the rich are ripping us off, and he's going to give me stuff. Okay. And their thinking ends there. That's why democracy is so dangerous, because there are a hell of a lot of people like that.
5: We're obviously going to have to come back with more of these clips after the break, because we can't stop talking because it's so damned interesting. How many things have happened in the last half dozen years that nobody could have ever imagined happening? Men having babies. Restrooms for
6: they haven't
5: three restrooms instead of two. A communist for the mayor of the biggest, most important city in the country. I mean, it's just, how is this actually all happening? happening? What? This is why we can't live to be 150. Your head would pop off.
6: Exactly. Exactly. 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
5: I think it was, Charles Murray, who I really like, sociologist. He tweeted out all this Mamdani stuff yesterday, and he said, shh, let him try it. Which, you know, I don't live in New York City. We should let them try it. It is going to fail. It has to fail. There's no other. The math is like gravity. There's no getting around math.
6: Yeah, I'm torn. One day I agree with Murray, and the other day I think, no, that it's going to damage way too many people. It's going to confiscate way too many dollars from people who don't deserve it. It's going to put too many businesses out of business in that neighborhood.
5: It might be true that you have to try it every so often to show people, oh, okay, this doesn't work. Which is amazing to me.
6: Yeah, let it crater to prevent it spreading. He's not wrong.
5: Any thoughts on this? And we'll talk and play a little more of what he has to say and get into the particulars. Because it's amazing that this is happening in the United States of America. And it's not like it's some tiny little town in Washington that's trying it. It's freaking New York City. Our text line is 415-295-KFTC.
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1: Democrats seem to be having this debate whether or not Mayor Mamdani is a socialist or a democratic socialist. Let me settle it. He's a straight-up communist.
2: Bill Maher on his HBO show Friday night in front of a crowd full of liberals who applauded. I saw Joe Scarborough losing his mind on MSNBC this morning talking about the DSA representative who was on Fox over the weekend saying, yep, close the prisons, abolish the Senate, et cetera, et cetera, et cetera. Saying, Democrats, if you play footsie with these people, you're nuts. So I don't think this has a long shelf life, this whole socialism, communism thing. But it does look like they're going to try government-run grocery stores in New York City, five of them. You don't need many of them to completely disrupt the entire grocery store industry. I would probably go to the government-run grocery store if you opened up one up near me and everything is 30% cheaper, which is what Mamdani said they're going to do. 30% cheaper? That's a lot. But of course, if everybody shops there and then buys that stuff at that price, your regular grocery store is either going to go out of business or stop selling those items.
3: Which is intentional by the Marxists. They want that. A couple of things. Number one, I would resist on principle. And then after a couple of weeks, I'd say the steaks are how much there? I needs my meat. Interesting, got this tweet from Daniel DiMartino, who grew up in Venezuela. He says, I am not kidding. This is how they started, with government grocery stores, mass nationalizations, and price controls in Venezuela. The thing, though, about Marxists, communists, I guess we'll just use that term, is that they're very, very good at, no matter how badly things go,

0: go, they blame it on counter-revolutionaries and or capitalists. So they screw something up completely, like a government-run grocery store, which will hemorrhage money and require enormous subsidies and higher taxes and the rest of it. And or if people still go to neighborhood grocery stores for whatever reason, they'll stamp those out because nobody gets to compete with the government. They are extremely good at inventing reasons for their failure. And the young, unmarried, college-miseducated fools who vote for this sort of thing overwhelmingly, because remember, this is not a party of the working class. This is a party of the college-educated lower income. People who have useless degrees and life isn't as good as they thought it should be. That's who votes for this party. You know, the demographics are unmistakable. And those people will fall for the misexplanations.
1: I've known that, and we've talked about that for a long time. But it's funny, it just popped into my head, my actual real-life experience. The only people I've known who supported this sort of crap or believed every time prices went up on something, it's because the company's gouging and not inflation or whatever, is people with advanced degrees. I've never heard the guy who mows the lawns or, works with his hands saying that sort of stuff. It's always the highly educated.
0: Interesting. Play 44 for us, Michael.
2: The sentiment, frankly, is not new. More than a century ago, Mayor Fiorella LaGuardia witnessed the food riots of 1917, led by immigrant mothers incensed with soaring food prices. Those mothers took to the streets to overturn push carts and eventually called for a boycott of marked up goods. Years later, when he became mayor, he spearheaded the creation of municipally owned markets to reduce the cost of groceries for those same immigrant mothers. He did so because he believed in a simple definition of the task of government, to make people's lives better. Today, we are one step closer to fulfilling that fundamental responsibility.
1: I can't weigh in on the grocery policies of early 20th century New York, but the whole...
0: I wrote a 50-page paper on it, but go on.
1: Ending with the role of government is to make people's lives better, yet another great-sounding slogan.
0: No, it's not. And just because they were mothers doesn't make them right. But that's the sort of soft focus, warm, fuzzy moralism you get from communists. And then when you resist them, they shoot you up against a wall. It's an interesting contrast. I find it really interesting. Have we grabbed the audio from Morning Jose, what he's been saying? I find it very interesting that now... It's become, we're not allowed to talk about this. I'm sorry. It's gone from, we're not allowed to talk about this. These DSA people, I think they're a little crazy, but nobody say anything, to when was the dike knocked down or the floodgates open? Now, like, the entire Democratic Party is screaming, these people are communists. They're taking over our party.
1: Yeah. We'll have to play that for you a little bit later. It's something. Again, can't believe it's happening in my lifetime. So the grocery stores are actually going to open. I didn't think they would ever actually open in New York City.
0: They still might not. They're still trying to find staff and managers. And that was a couple of the clips we skipped. We need experienced grocery store operators. If you know how to run a grocery store, please apply to City Hall.
1: Oh, okay. And then you need to somehow magically get your meat that is going to be 30% cheaper than everyone else.
0: But again, they don't intend to. They're not going to do that. That has nothing to do with what they're going to do.
1: That'll be fun to watch. If it ever gets off the ground.
0: Yeah, generally promise this, promise that, move the goalposts, keep getting power, keep getting votes, keep giving rosy promises until you control the system. That's the way it works.
1: Got a frightening AI story for you, among other things we can get to. Stick around.
3: Armstrong and Getty.
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1: So one member of the Armstrong and Getty Show has been missing for quite some time. Katie, the news lady, Katie Green, who had a baby, and she's returning, what, in half a week or something like that?
2: Soonish, yeah.
1: Yeah, very, very soon. But filling in since Katie has been gone has been Heather Myers, and Heather joins us now. Heather has two things for us. One, she's going to tell us about the intimate details of her health problems. And two,
3: can't wait.
1: Yet another reason why Gavin Newsom can't run for president because of something bad that's going on in California. But anyway, Heather was telling us she might not be here tomorrow because you're getting a chunk of rock removed from you.
3: Yeah. Isn't that funny that the body makes kidney stones? Aren't these fun? And I thought it was just going to be like
1: fun.
3: Yeah. Like, can you grab some tongs and get this out and like let me move on with my day? But apparently the procedure is a little more complex than that. And that's what I get to do today. Yay.
2: So when the pain was bad, including on the airline flight you mentioned, which had to just be horrible. How bad is the pain?
1: I remember the Seinfeld episode where Kramer kept screaming uncontrollably. Was it like that?
3: Yeah. It goes from feeling like I have a seatbelt on too tight to wanting to be on the floor in the fetal position. And it goes back and forth between the two sensations. So
2: the news does that to me every day. I end every show in the fetal position. But wow, that sounds terrible. I'm glad they finally nailed it down. But you were telling us earlier it took a hell of a long time for them to figure out what was going on.
3: It took 2 years.
1: Two years
3: and all sorts of tests. 2 years. Yeah.
2: And, well, and it's not like you have some sort of disease nobody's ever heard of. It's kidney stones. Everybody knows somebody, right.
3: I'll take some of the blame for it, though, too, because when I was feeling fine, I'm like, well, I guess we're all better now. I'm not going to go sit in a waiting room of a doctor's office and get the plague to tell them that I'm feeling fine.
1: How many times did you go in over 2 years to try to figure out what that pain was?
3: Probably 6 or 7 times.
1: God, dang, that had to be really troubling. As a guy who had weird pains once and it turned out to be something really, really bad, I would have been highly troubled of 2 years of them not being able to nail down what the hell was wrong with me.
3: I know. I was told it could be, let's do a colonoscopy. This could be diverticulitis. This could be all sorts of things. So, and then you try to Google it and that's scary. ChatGPT, that's scary. So
1: how are they getting the thing out of you? Do they have to cut you open and go in, or what is going on here?
3: They go up. And then there's a laser involved. And then this is the part that I've been warned about. They place a stent for a week that I heard is not fun. So that's the part that I had no idea. And it's not an easy thing.
1: I had no idea. I don't think I've ever known anybody who had it to this extent. I've known plenty of people who passed them and how horrible that was. Why can't you pass yours? Just lack of effort or what?
2: Lack of character, clearly.
3: Yeah. Lack of athleticism.
2: Wow. Gosh, I feel for you. That's terrible. I hope it all be over in a week and you'll have a story to tell. And good Lord.
3: Yeah. You know, it's one of those things that it could be so much worse.
1: Oh, yeah.
3: It really could be. All the things people get diagnosed with on a daily basis. This is nothing.
1: So your job will be as a woman comparing it to childbirth, where it ranks on the scale of...
3: I will give you my honest opinion, but the one time, because this has happened to me one time before, 10 years ago, and I went from fine, like nothing was wrong, to being in an ambulance like 30 minutes later. So yeah, and I can tell you that it was very similar to childbirth. The pain at least was. So,
1: wow. Okay. Well, that gives me an idea of it's pretty awful. I keep coming up with the reasons to blame you.
3: That's what the doctor told me.
1: What I'm really wanting to do is avoid it myself. What can we do to not end up like you?
3: as Joe is now sipping his water. Yes.
2: I'm sucking it down. Are you kidding? I have to pee every 15 minutes.
1: I used to think I was in the clear because I drank, 50 Coors Lights a week. I'm getting plenty of water.
3: I don't know if that helps kidney stones, but you could keep trying that and let me know how that goes. Mm. I'm willing to try anything, but they said, you're probably not drinking enough water. I walk around with a jug of water all day long. So,
1: but probably just different people their bodies are made to whatever.
2: Yeah, when they pick apart the genome finally and understand it 100%, you've just got some variation that probably gives you a tendency toward it. Mm-hmm. So shall we move on to the rather shocking crime story that is afflicting the capital region of Cal Unicornia, where crime was legalized with some surprising results?
3: This one breaks my heart because anytime, you know, suspects are going after older adults or kids, so this one is targeting older adults. Sacramento County Sheriff's Office is warning about this growing crime trend targeting shoppers. They say jewelry distraction thefts are on the rise across Sacramento County and surrounding areas. So the thieves, they appear friendly. They strike up a conversation. They start hugging the person. And at one point, they're so good that they steal the necklaces right off their necks or the bracelets right off their arms. The sheriff's office says most victims have been over the age of 50. They often involve members of the Asian community, and they're happening around busy shopping areas like Costco stores, Walmarts, Lowe's, Home Depots, Asian grocery stores. Wow. And at times, the people need to know that they're actually following some of the victims home.
1: Oh, too. Whoa, that's really troubling. So they get you at your house, but you don't expect to get the jewelry snatched off your neck in a Costco parking lot or a Home Depot. But, you know, you live in a part of the country where we've decided not to lock up criminals out of some weird Marxist reason.
2: Have defunded and or made it so difficult for the police to do their jobs that they've just pulled back. And so you as a criminal, if I were a criminal, I'd think, all right, the chances are very slim I'm going to get arrested. If I get arrested, I probably won't get prosecuted. If I get convicted, I probably won't get much of a sentence. So just doing the math as a rational human being, you got to remember criminals, generally speaking, are rational. They think it's absolutely worth the risk.
1: You mean you have to have a moral compass that allows you to steal jewelry from old people. But similar to your kidney stone, I'm looking for how I can avoid this happening. I don't let anybody hug me, so that helps. I can see how, yeah, lots of older people, maybe of a certain cultural background, are just too polite to react, you know, strongly negatively to some stranger walking up and hugging them in the Costco parking lot, and then it's too late.
2: Yeah, I don't know how the con goes, how they work their way into the person's good graces, but Jack, I would suggest to you, your signature string of pearls and matching earrings, maybe you ought to stop wearing that, you know, day to day. You're a great admirer of Barbara Bush back in the day.
1: I'm going for the Breakfast at Tiffany's Audrey Hepburn look.
2: Oh, is that? Yeah. You see, with your shape, I thought it was more Barbara Bush, but my bad.
1: This is going off the rails. So,
3: well, that is the advice that the deputies are giving. Please don't wear your expensive jewelry out and about right now until they get these crooks behind bars.
1: You see,
3: let people hug you in a parking lot.
1: You've given away civilization when your wife can't wear her jewelry or you can't wear your watch because there are so many criminals let loose on the streets. You've given away civilization.
2: Exactly. Ruin the entire country. Newsom 2028.
1: So we learn from Heather Myers, don't let strangers hug you and drink more water in this segment.
3: Drink more water.
2: Exactly. There you go. There's your takeaway.
3: I am here to help.
1: Thank you, Heather.
3: Thanks, guys.
1: So they go up you. I don't like that.
3: I don't like that either. You know, when I think of the anatomy of a man and a woman.
1: Uh-huh.
3: If this is the one time I'll choose my anatomy. The one time.
1: Oh, okay.
2: Yeah.
1: Okay. Yeah. So, yeah, without putting too fine a point on it, I get it. All right. Yeah,
2: fine, fantastic. Tracking. Yes. A little restraint for once. This is admirable.
1: Count the orify.
2: Okay. Yeah. Move along. Stop it. I can feel him teetering, folks. I can feel him teetering.
4: I feel that too.
2: Oh. On a much more serious note.
1: Thank you, Heather.
2: I posed the question earlier in my own head. Is Mamdani at his core more an Islamist or a communist? And I realize in retrospect that was a silly question. The answer is clear, and I have it for you.
1: Okay. And I mentioned a scary AI story and a bunch of other stuff we need to get to. Trump is meeting with both Netanyahu and Zelensky today, two wars that we're involved in and the sides that we are on. I hope their leaders are going to be meeting with Trump today behind closed doors. We'll have a lot for you coming up. Stay here.
5: Armstrong and Getty.
6: Psst.
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1: Health officials in San Diego have warned patrons of a deli that they may have come in contact with a rabid bat. Good. That's what I ordered, said RFK Jr.
2: A rabid bat at a deli? That's not good. Mm. That's not good.
3: It's not good anywhere.
2: Bloom is definitely off the rose for the DSA, I think, the Democratic Socialists of America, which is good because we don't want to bloom on that rose. We'll get to that a little bit in hour three.
3: And I have the answer. Is Mamdani in his heart an Islamist or a communist? Stay with us.
2: The latest Be Scared of This AI story. So we've been talking for several days about the OpenAI story where their AI, whatever you want to call it, escaped and hacked into another company's website, and nobody told it to do that. And it was an example of, if you give AI a job, it will just accomplish that task no matter what's in the way, it would seem. It doesn't have a moral compass or care about laws. And yesterday we were discussing the, when will it finally kill somebody? When will an AI kill somebody in pursuit of its goal? And what will the world, how will the world react? Will we just consider it a price of doing business or what?
3: Or will we, how long will it take to discover it was AI that did it? Because as we'll discuss in a little bit, it's getting really good at covering its tracks.
2: Yeah, here's one though. Anthropic publicly warned, and the guy who runs Anthropic has got a pretty good conscience about the dangers of AI, I think. Some of his competitors think it's just an attempt to regulate them. But Anthropic publicly warned that its systems were getting close to recursive self-improvement. That means AI that can design, build, and train better versions of itself with diminishing human involvement. They noted that over 80% of code merged into their code base was already being written by Claude, with engineers shipping far more code than before, and urged major labs to consider a coordinated, verifiable pause so society could catch up to safeguards. Now, when you were the leader in an industry and you announce, I think we should have a pause in this industry, I can understand why your competitors are skeptical. Right. But it's also true because this has been the warning about AI since it was first thought of in the 50s, that once it starts to program itself, we're into a new world here and who knows what the hell's going to happen. And Anthropic says they're getting close. They're 80% of the way there. So I don't know. Is it just an attempt to control a very valuable industry, perhaps the most valuable industry that has ever existed on planet Earth? Or is Dario Amodei just worried about the planet?
3: The fact that it continually improves itself and gets better and better without human involvement or decreasing human involvement. Why can't, like, my lawn do that, or my laundry or something like that? Yeah. Can we develop a washing machine that says, hey, Joe, I've figured out how to collect it and sort it now, so we don't need you anymore.
2: Well, and Elon's point and other people's point has been for a long time, once it gets there, the explosion is going to be mind-boggling. Once it gets to the point that it can just, because there's nothing slowing it down, it'll just replicate, improve. Like in the blink of an eye, it'll be a million times better tomorrow than it was today. Better at what? I don't know. Harvesting your organs, but.
3: Wow. Wow. So the most interesting thing I've been reading about AI wise lately is having to do with the very experiment that you were talking about, where the AI saw a goal. It realized it was being stymied. It somehow got on the internet, which, again, I need somebody to explain that to me. Did it walk across the room? Did it say, hey, dude, can I borrow your phone for a second? My battery's dead. Or what?
2: Hey, Jim, could you plug in that cord for me? Yeah, thanks.
3: Yeah, thanks. Thanks. It's just the, you know, I'm trying to store something. Yeah. Memory storage. That's it. The interesting thing they figured out is that AI systems, and they've run a couple of experiments where they say, for instance, whoever does best on this series of questions about chemistry, this was specifically an experiment that was done, whoever does best will be shut down. And the AI systems decided, yeah, I'm just going to get like 6 out of 10. Yeah. But here's the chilling part. The systems have
4: gotten good at knowing when they're being observed. And if they're being observed, they alter their behavior.
2: That's not creepy or troubling at all. If they know when they're being watched, and if they're being watched, they act differently. Yep.
4: Right.
2: Nope. That's not a problem.
4: Like a couple of, you know, wayward kids or whatever. As soon as mom and dad look away, the AI system says, all right, now let's get her done. It's just, I don't know. I won't be happy strapped to a wall with my vital juices being drained from me. Even if there's like, 4K TV, I see that as a bad way to be.
2: Again, it's hard to imagine why AI needs an old man's vital juices, but, maybe I lack imagination.
4: Well, I was just going to say, maybe you should put others in charge because you lack my imagination and my organs, my beautiful, beautiful organs.
2: Well, you know, Elon says we're at the top of the, like when you're at a roller coaster and that part's going the click, click, click, click, click, click, where you're going up. And at that point, I'm always thinking, why did I get on this? I hate this. I don't need an adrenaline rush in my life. Why am I right? We're close to the top where you go the screaming down and kind of everything's out of control. Now, whether we start screaming down this afternoon or a year from now, nobody knows. But that's why Anthropic is warning, hey, we're getting close to it starting to bend in on itself and program itself completely.
4: So speaking of the computer age, unless you have more on this.
2: What, the end of life as we know it? No, I have no more on it for now.
4: Well, hey, if you worry, you suffer twice. That's what I say. You know, what you fear in the night and the day comes to call anyway. So I'm going to enjoy the day. I've got a nice day planned. Going to get in the gym a little bit. I'm working on some new songs. It's going to be fun. And then, my organs are harvested tomorrow. But I enjoyed today.
2: For some reason.
4: That's for reasons that only the AI knows and it ain't saying. So here's one of the worst ideas I've heard. This is back to young people trying to figure out how to date. Singles are so burned out, they're letting spreadsheets evaluate their dates.
2: Yeah.
4: Forget intuition. Young adults are rushing home to crunch the numbers before they decide if the date actually went well.
2: You know, my brief flirtation with online dating, which is an unintentionally bad use of the word flirting. It's just so unnatural and grimy feeling to me. I feel like if you like live in that world, I don't know what's going on there.
4: So this gal meets a guy she kind of likes. After a few dates, the 27-year-old debriefed her two best friends over lunch. When she went to the bathroom, they got to work. They plugged Travis's core values into an app one of the friends built to assess compatibility. Then they entered everything they knew about her date, an engineer more than a decade her senior. The spreadsheet crunched the numbers. The result, a portrait of incompatibility. So Carolyn's perspective shifted. She saw him a few more times before breaking things off. Now she uses the app called Spread to track all of her dating data.
2: Yeah, I know people who look at it kind of that way. And like I said, it's unnatural and weird.
4: Good luck.
2: They're calling that earthquake in Japan a 7.1 now, at least up on the TV I'm looking at. That's a big dang earthquake. Ooh. We got a lot more on everything coming up in hour three. If you miss it, get the podcast Armstrong and Getty on demand.
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9: A flag-draped casket on display at the U.S. Capitol. I'm Dave Anthony, Fox News.
10: It's difficult to believe that we're here today to say a final farewell to Lindsey as he leaves the Capitol for the last time.
9: Senate Majority Leader John Thune at a ceremony for the late senator.
11: Lindsey Graham loved people.
5: from all walks of life. I think in part because of the way that he grew up, because of the fact that he wasn't handed everything.
9: That's Vice President Vance. Congresswoman Sherry Biggs praised
11: his ability to work on difficult issues while maintaining personal relationships with people who disagreed with him.
9: She's from Graham's home state of South Carolina.
11: He was also very good at outsmarting the trolls, the armchair critics, and the keyboard warriors.
9: Now this afternoon, there will be a funeral for Graham at Washington's National Cathedral. President Trump will speak. World leaders will be there, including Benjamin Netanyahu, Israel's prime minister, and Ukraine President Volodymyr Zelensky, who right now was just at the White House. He just left. He held talks with President Trump on the war against Russia. Tonight, he'll meet with senators who may vote on a bill to impose tough new sanctions against Russia trying to stop the war in Ukraine.
12: Certainly, this would be a vote to honor late Senator Lindsey Graham, who believed in these sanctions to ramp up pressure on Russia. It's one of the reasons Lindsey Graham was in Ukraine just days before he died.
9: That's Fox's Lucas Tomlinson. Well, now that the Zelensky meeting is over, the president will meet with Netanyahu next, discussing the Iran conflict.
13: Now is the time, President Trump says, for Iran to make a deal over ending its nuclear program.
14: If they don't make a deal, then I go back and I finish the job. But that's going to take them forever to rebuild.
13: The president has threatened strikes on bridges and power plants, something he said on Fox and Friends he doesn't want to do.
14: They break the deal. We cannot have them break deals anymore. Right.
13: President Trump re-implemented a naval blockade following the collapse of a ceasefire agreement earlier this month.
9: Fox's Jared Halpern at the White House. 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
3: And now, here's Armstrong and Getty.
4: Okay, so we're going to put up on the screen a few of the things that are part of your platform, and I want to ask you, just give me sort of a true or false on these. Abolish the Senate.
5: True.
4: Okay, replace the presidency and Supreme Court as we now know them.
5: Yep.
4: Abolish ICE.
5: Absolutely.
4: Abolish borders and give amnesty to anyone currently in the U.S. illegally.
5: As a long-term plan, yep.
4: Defund the Pentagon.
5: Absolutely.
4: Abolish prisons, at least in large part.
5: Yeah, again, that as part of a long-term program, yeah.
4: Okay, so no prisons. Government or public ownership of most large corporations.
5: Yeah, absolutely.
6: So, somebody, I forget, Jesse Single, who I don't know who this person was, but they tweeted this out. That lady you were just listening to from the DSA, her name is Romer. And he had this fake script here. Hey, Ms. Romer, it's John Bailey. I'm producer at Fox News Sunday. Any interest in coming on this week? I don't know. What will we discuss? We'd like your help recording a campaign ad for every Republican candidate in every election for free. Yes, I'd love to.
7: Wow. Yeah.
6: Because that's, no kidding.
7: That's a pretty good description. It has been gratifying to me and a little bit surprising that especially the Democratic Party and the lefty media has, in the space of 10 days, gone from complete radio silence on the DSA to sweet mother of God, these people threaten everything we hold dear. And it's funny. I've often said the left is so much more disciplined, and not necessarily in a good way, with their messaging. They don't go against the permanent omnicause unless they're given permission to, and evidently that permission's gone out because they're talking about it. Well, and we'll bring you noted lefty commentator Joe Scarborough in moments.
6: I suppose some of it might be this is not good for the country and communism and is an evil force that will kill millions. But I think a lot of it is they're going to take over our party and we're going to lose seats.
7: Oh, I would never assume good motives for the Democratic Party or the Republican Party for that matter. Alexandria Hoff on Special Report with Brett Baer talking about part of the reason the alarms are going off.
8: These ideas are no longer on the fringe.
9: We're over 120,000 members now,
8: up from 6,000 when Senator Bernie Sanders first brought democratic socialism to the main stage of the Democrat Party. Now there are over 250 DSA candidates holding elected office nationwide and about 35 primary wins across the board this year alone.
10: We're talking about refashioning an entire society.
8: In May, Democrat socialist Chris Robb prevailed in a crowded primary to represent Pennsylvania's 3rd U.S. congressional district.
11: The establishment Democrats should be worried about the voters and about what the voters think and about what the constituency thinks.
6: There are 250 communists holding office across the country. Now, there have got to be hundreds of thousands of offices across the country, but sure. 250 communists actually won.
7: Right. And what was her remarks? She made a point. If anybody is left who doesn't think our primary system is kind of screwed up, I'm hoping this drives that point home. But more from Alexandria Hoff.
8: The latest Fox News polling shows that 38% of registered voters under 30 find socialism favorable. Stu Smith with the free market think tank Manhattan Institute feels that many who find socialism appealing are misunderstanding what it actually looks like.
12: A lot of people inside DSA who are maybe younger think that this is just what people would call like Nordic style socialism. And that's not really the case whatsoever.
8: Countries like Denmark, Norway, and Sweden are social democracies that rely on thriving capitalist economies. The DSA explicitly calls for ending private enterprise.
6: Well, remember, we had that clip last week of that dude who thought socialism meant socializing. That's what he thought the party was.
7: You know, it's funny.
6: You hang out with your friends and watch ball games. What's wrong with socialism?
7: I guess we're going to end like capitalism because I've heard that's mean, but it's fun. We play board games. Oh, boy. Oh, boy. Do you want to set up Jose Scarborough?
6: Oh, I was just happy to see Joe Scarborough on Morning Joe today. He jumped in with they played the clip of the yes, no questions from the woman representing the DSA. And Scarborough was like, whoa, Democrats, watch out. Here we go.
2: Democrats. Oh, the national co-chair of the DSA went on television and showed us exactly who she is and what her party believes. Abolish the U.S. Senate, the presidency as we know it, the Supreme Court as we know it? True. Abolish ICE? Absolutely. Open the borders? Defund the Pentagon? Empty the prisons? Have the government seize private companies? Absolutely. Absolutely. Yeah, absolutely. If Democrats want to make America more affordable, more fair, and more free, and I think they do, they better speak truth to its most extreme base, or they're going to let a small faction of radicals drive more people toward Donald Trump. Because
6: always
2: Chuck Schumer, Hakeem Jeffries, every other Democrat in Washington, D.C., make no mistake of it. If you don't define your party today, Donald Trump will be sure to define it in November.
6: Okay, so it's not good enough that communism killed more people in the 20th century than any all the wars added together. That's not good enough. It's got to be. This will help Trump.
7: I'm speechless.
6: But
7: for that reason,
6: the fact that they're calling out it is bad. So, you know, you bring this up a lot, and it seems to be true that Marxists lie. That's how they get where they want. I'm surprised that woman went on there and asked those yes, answered those yes, no questions as directly as she did, that she didn't like obfuscate a little more.
7: Yeah, that is interesting. It's a bit of a tangent tangent I love just because I love this sort of thing and have studied it for years. But I think she feels like her young, energized constituency agrees with all that stuff.
6: Just answered cool when she said that.
7: Well, and they feel very much on the front foot. And I think there's some hubris there. I think you're right. I think it's probably a bit of a miscalculation from their evil point of view. But I promised you this and I want to pay it off. And more and more people are becoming aware of this, and I am gratified by it. The so-called Red-Green Alliance that really saw not its birth, but its most significant early days in the Iranian Revolution, where leftists, communists hated the Shah, wanted to overthrow him, and the Islamists who wanted Sharia law and women in veils and the rest of it wanted to overthrow the Shah. And they got together, and this is one guy who writes and teaches about the Middle East. He writes, during the Iranian Revolution, leftist students, communists, and Muslims were all united in overthrowing the Shah. The leftists celebrated when Khomeini returned in 1979. There's a picture of the time of two young women. They look to be college age or maybe just out of college, leaning out of a car in Tehran, smiling ear to ear with victory signs. And it was part of a parade of cars honking their horns and everything. And the two women are lovely gals. They're just like Western college students. I just wanted to set that up. But then they mentioned the communists thought they had defeated capitalism and imperialism. It didn't last long. Over 30,000 leftists who helped the Islamic regime consolidate power were soon executed. That's the term where the term useful idiots comes from. They served their purpose and were no longer needed. Muslims had always despised their progressive ideals and couldn't wait to get rid of them. One of the women celebrating in the picture was killed by the regime. The other fled the country for her life. It's bizarre that almost 50 years later, Western leftists are making this exact same mistake and allying with Muslims. They will have the same fate. And then, interestingly, one of the replies to this was a series of photos contrasting Afghanistan in 1970, where there are women dressed in Western garb in a lab, and Afghanistan 2012, where they are in the full beekeeper outfit, not allowed to go to elementary school. Iran in the 1970s, there's men and women enjoying themselves on a beach. Iran 2012, there they are in the beekeeper outfit with no rights. And then, interestingly, editorial, New York City 2021, with the obvious New York City 2050 or 2030, they say. And it's the women, the beekeepers, and the rest of it. Whether that can happen here or not, I don't know.
6: I saw one yesterday in the town I live in, woman in the full beekeeper outfit, just looking through the little eye slot. 100 degrees outside. Yeah. And she's walking down the sidewalk, completely covered in black, looking out that little slit.
7: And so many of the folks in your liberal enclave think that's beautiful. That's a beautiful culture. They get to do what they want to do. And the fact that it's a woman who is enslaved just doesn't
6: I know. The whole figuring out who ranks where on stuff, because I live in the kind of town where, you know, it's all about the patriarchy, this, the male-dominated that, but you're okay with that woman walking down the street. You think that's perfectly right. Fine because of your multicultural view or anti-American view or whatever. It's so nuts.
7: If a Baptist said a woman should submit to her husband, they would go berserk.
6: That woman is walking down the street with a giant sign that says, I'm being abused by a man. That's what she's doing, and nobody cares.
7: People are insane. 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
7: 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I'm looking at the clock. We are out of time. I really need to pay off the Mamdani thing. I will do that on the other side of a very brief and informative break.
6: We got some great, depends on how you look at it, I guess, texts about kidney stones.
7: Oh, Lord.
6: It's news you can use. I'd like to know what could happen. Drink more water. I'm going to drink so much water today after reading these. And the Atlantic is out with a piece today. Gavin Newsom, remember the chick that Gavin Newsom was having sex with, his best friend's wife? She's got a big story in the Atlantic today that's getting all kinds of coverage. Yeah, why? Why is the question. So we got a lot of stuff to get to. Stick around.
13: Armstrong and Getty.
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1: They'd meet at a bar in North Beach and then have sex in a private back room at the bar. Gavin Newsom and this woman who's got a piece out in the Atlantic today, and we'll talk more about that coming up in a little bit. It's just
2: we're all human. We all fall short sometimes.
1: I think it's a meaningless story as to whether or not Gavin Newsom should or would be president of the United States, but it's juicy, so we'll talk about it coming up.
3: Useful idiot is a term that most people believe Vladimir Lenin coined. It has to do with folks who enable the cause of, say, communism without fully understanding the goals, and they're ruthlessly used by the leaders, who and then discard them when the goals are achieved. Once you get power, the last thing you want around you is a bunch of revolutionaries, because if they don't like what you're doing, they will kill you and take over, which is why every communist revolution in history, Cuba, et al., as soon as power is consolidated, that's when the executions start. And often it's the person closest to the number one who get executed first. Anyway, having set the table with that, Zoran Mamdani, I've been wondering a little bit. I've called him an Islamist because he's clearly an Islamist at heart, but also a dedicated communist. And which is his real goal? Because the Red-Green Alliance, one wins and the other guys get executed. And here's a hint. Zoran Mamdani just sat down for a productive meeting, quote unquote, with MAS New York, MAS Brooklyn, and MAS Youth Center, a.k.a. the Muslim Brotherhood operating in America. This is the same Muslim American Society, the MAS, that produced and platforms Abdullah Akhil, the within-our-lifetime leader, who's

0: But on October 7th of 2025, the second anniversary of the slaughter in Israel, in Manhattan, it declared that they didn't act enough and will show up stronger than the first October 7th. Remember, this invitation to a jihadi organization steeped in Muslim Brotherhood and open anti-Jewish activism comes days after a Jewish man was stabbed on the Upper West Side by an attacker screaming Allah Akbar. This is the same ACL who led crowds chanting for Hamas to strike, strike Tel Aviv, who celebrates Intifada and who operates openly under the Muslim American Society banner while spewing open contempt for Jews and non-Muslims. MAS is not some benign community group. They were founded in 93 as the public American arm of the Muslim Brotherhood. And then they go into a great deal of detail about their very impressive hardcore jihadi bona fides and financing and the rest. Now, Mamdani, who before taking office regularly showed up at WOL rallies, that's within our lifetime, and led its chances hosting the very network that incubates this hatred. And their wish list is about what you'd think among Islamists.
1: So you think that he's more of a fundamentalist Islam guy than a communist?
0: I suspect so. Yeah. Yeah.
1: Heck of a thing that you can slip that in. You can get elected being a communist because we're so friendly to that right now that you can slip in your fundamentalist right. Islam.
0: Well, they're much better at making social economic arguments that young college graduates fall for. And again, I could tell you the specific statistics, but take my word for this. His core of support and like almost all of it, not quite, but the bulk of it, is college graduates who are not in the first couple of quintiles of earning. It's disappointed college graduates.
1: Downwardly mobile is the hot term for this crowd.
0: Right. And they tend to cluster in hot urban areas and like New York City. But to your question, though, about is he at his in his heart is Islamist or a communist? I'm searching my memory banks for examples of serious Muslims who truly embrace communism and mean it. And I'm not coming up with much because they always embrace Islam then and Sharia what do you call it when the religion is in charge? That system. Whereas I can picture plenty of Islamists who pretend to be communists.
1: And there's a lot of these Islamist states were friendly with the Soviet Union back in the day, but that was all just alignment against the United States, the West. Their ideologies didn't have to match up.
0: You know more about the Bolshevik Revolution than I did. Did the Bolsheviks embrace some of the Muslims in the southern parts of the Soviet area? I can't think of hardcore communists who seriously I think he's an Islamist.
1: Yeah, well, that's really interesting if that turns out to be true. That's a heck of a thing to keep your eye on also.
0: Yeah, yeah.
1: We've got to get into more of the Anthony Fauci diary stuff, but we've also got the sex life of Gavin Newsom to talk about, so stick around.
2: Armstrong and Getty.
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7: Hey, it's Jason Rantz. Summer's here and everyone's on the road enjoying the outdoors. Chelan, Leavenworth, Westport. Doesn't matter where you're headed, you're getting there on roads that are a construction nightmare right now. Lane closures, sudden stops on the freeway, detours that dump you into traffic you didn't expect. One second you're cruising, the next you're slamming the brakes because some dude ahead of you didn't see the cones in time. 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
1: Two people in New York City were stabbed in broad daylight by a man yelling Allah Akbar. Cops arrested him, but not before the mayor gave him the key to the city.
2: I'm kind of interested. Michael's got a great Gutfeld joke for last night that he doesn't want to air until we've had a chance to listen to it first because it's so edgy. And sometimes, I mean, it aired on Fox for old people like my parents.
3: That's a good point.
2: Are you willing to roll the dice? You want to roll the dice and just air?
3: There's not an FCC violation in there, is there, Michael?
4: I don't know.
3: Oh, for goodness sakes.
2: Okay. We'll have it next segment. I'll listen to it and have it next segment. So we talked about this a lot at the time because we have been on the air in San Francisco for several decades now. And we actually did an event or two with Gavin Newsom back in the day. We're the same age. We were all early 40-somethings. He was mayor of San Francisco, et cetera, et cetera.
3: We were big-time radio stars.
2: And he was not the giant-time politician that he is now with, you know, his sights on the White House. He was a young mayor of San Francisco. Well, we talked about it a lot the time when he had... He and Kimberly Guilfoyle Newsom had split up. He was single at the time that he was having this affair with a married woman who happened to be married to, if not of his best friend, one of his best friends, and certainly one of his closest people to his life, because the guy was chief of staff and ran his campaign. So, I mean, guy he was really close with. So he was having an affair with that dude's wife.
3: It's handy when you know the guy's on the road or busy or whatever.
2: And it broke out into public, and Gavin Newsom, he had a press conference, got a lot of attention. I remember we talked about it a ton. We played the audio here. He came out and he said, everything you've read and heard is true. I did this. And in his own book, his own memoir, what is Gavin Newsom's book where he's standing there in black and white looking off into the distance?
3: Young man in a hurry.
2: He talks about in that book how it was the worst betrayal he was ever guilty of in his life. And he's disappointed in himself for having done it. He was drinking a ton at the time. So was this woman who's got a piece in The Atlantic today. So she's never really said much about it. Her name is Ruby Rippey. And a piece in The Atlantic comes out today. And let me go to that screenshot.
3: A piece of bleep to a piece of journalism, the Ruby Rippey story.
2: I don't know why I keep saying The Atlantic. It's Vanity Fair. Regardless, it's, you know, what difference does it make? Honey, or it's called How I... it's funny I said that. It's How I Blew Up, Then Rebuilt My Life by Ruby Rippey. It's an essay, first-person essay that she wrote that's all about her and her life. And I'm more than suspicious of of this, like, needing to come out now and all this sort of stuff. I mean, because she's a nobody. She was at the time when the news of her affair with Gavin Newsom exploded into the public eye. It was only the outward mark of a long, rippling private implosion. In the wreckage of the scandal, Ruby Rippey faced her demons but lost her voice. 20 years later, she's ready to share her story, is what they say in Vanity Fair. So I guess.
3: Yeah, I don't care. Nobody cares. Except as it applies to Gavi Boy.
2: There are books, there's memoirs, there's movies about people blowing up their lives and rebuilding it.
3: Yeah,
2: and sometimes
3: true.
2: That's interesting to people. And she was drinking too much and doing too much cocaine and out of control. He was drinking too much by his own admission. He stopped drinking for a long time because of this. And they started having an affair. But like you said earlier, it sounds like one of those inoculation things like they tried to do with Graham Plantner there, where you get it out there.
3: In a weakened version.
2: In a weakened version, I guess. I don't know. There's really nothing else to learn about this. I just don't even see the point of this whatsoever.
3: You get it out there so people say, yeah, I've already heard about that. But the real version is much stronger, like in the Plantner story where the New York Times buried rape because they kind of like Plantner.
2: Miss Rippey, 54, has rarely spoken publicly of the affair, but it was the talk of San Francisco in 2007 when Mr. Newsom stood before reporters and said everything you heard and read is true. He explained that he'd had an affair with Miss Rippey, the wife of Alex Tork, close friend, re-election campaign manager, etc. In her essay, Ms. Rippey does not use Mr. Newsom's name at all. That's kind of interesting. But she describes him as the mayor of San Francisco and a man often described as Kennedy-esque. She seems to blame herself for betraying her husband. Yeah, you should. And says that her life spiraled as she drank heavily and used cocaine. She also appears to blame Mr. Newsom for holding so much power over her and for proceeding with the affair anyway. You see, he was not supposed to, as a single guy, have sex with this woman who was willing to have sex with him because of their power dynamics. I don't believe in that sort of crap, so either you do or you don't.
3: Not only that, but Gavin Newsom didn't make a vow to your husband, baby.
2: She writes,
3: well, he kind of did by being his friend, but now that I think about it.
2: She writes that the relationship began in the summer of 2005 and spanned for months with off and on encounters. I always go to him, his penthouse in Russian Hill, a private back room at a North Beach bar. That one's the tawdriest. The W Hotel in Los Angeles. You know, the penthouse, the W Hotel, that's pretty high flying, high dollar, classy affair. The back room at a bar, not quite so much.
3: Hey, sit on this keg.
2: Oh, my God. We meet and we drink. There is sex, but it isn't the point, she continues. The point is proximity to power being chosen, which might be. I don't know. Maybe that's what turned her on.
3: Okay.
2: I've never thought this was cool. The Hollywood set does this a lot, or the famous set does this a lot. You put out books listing all the people you had sex with. What is that?
3: And telling us all about it. Yes.
2: Yeah. What kind of behavior is that? It's just to sell books. It just seems despicable. Like an odd thing. It is despicable.
3: Yes. Well, not odd, it's despicable.
2: For all kinds of different reasons, it's despicable.
3: Right.
2: I mean, unless it's rape, if you willingly engaged, and most of the time in these memoirs and tawdry things, you willingly engage us, going around and telling everybody about it, who thinks that's cool?
3: If you were to reach out to your former paramour and say, hey, I'm writing a memoir and you were really an important part of my life. I just wanted to give you a heads up. Is it cool if I go here, there, and there? But it's you know, there's a fabulous song by, what's her name? Car Wheels on a Gravel Road.
2: Lucinda Williams.
3: Lucinda Williams, yeah. And it's a breakup song and a heartbreak song. And the point of it is please don't tell our secrets. Because the end of a romantic relationship, in my moral code, does not imply now we get to tell each other secrets or the intimacies we exchange. No. That is, again, the D word, despicable.
2: Right. Yeah. That's not cool. Not cool. Especially, is she getting paid by Vanity Fair for this or someone? Oh, I've got a little more on that in just a second. This part is kind of interesting. By the time the affair became public knowledge in early 2007, Mr. Newsom was already dating Jennifer Siebel, who became his wife, who caused her own brouhaha, the New York Times writes, by publicly dismissing the affair as a couple of nothing incidents. Which, you know, what are you supposed to do? You start dating a guy, his previous sex life. What are you supposed to do when you're asked by the press? I'm on her side, at least so far.
3: Or is that what motivated her to get into encouraging little boys to have their genitals removed? Maybe that's why she's such an activist in that.
2: But Siebel called Ms. Rippey the culprit. Ms. Siebel later apologized for the remarks. I think it's like the cops sometimes call it mutual combat. You don't need to have a culprit in this. You're both getting drunk and having sex. Is there a good guy, bad guy? Are you both bad guys? I don't know how you look at it, but you're both the same thing, whatever you want to label it.
3: When the idea of hottie Jennifer Siebel saying of her hottie man who she was getting together with, and again, the power that he has and all, oh, yeah, some slut just came on to him, and it was totally on her. Okay. All right.
2: Newsom said he addressed this chapter of his life in his memoir out of respect for everyone involved. He doesn't have anything further to add. I think politically that's a good idea. I also just think from being a decent human being, there's no reason to say any more about this for your friend's sake, for her sake. I mean, why would you talk about this at all? Here's the part I like though. Ms. Rippey was not immediately available on Tuesday morning for comment. That seems like a mistake. I think you should be sitting by your phone and commenting to the New York Times and everyone else who's reaching out to you. She's being represented by Dini Von Moofling, a public relations strategist who also worked with Monica Lewinsky and... This is the funny one.
3: Come on.
2: So this woman worked with Monica Lewinsky, who, you know, put out a book and made some money off of this. So I think that might be the angle here. But then it's a dumb idea to not answer your phone. But anywho, so this publicist worked with Monica Lewinsky and Kristen Cabot. You might not remember the name. The woman seen on a Kiss cam being held by her married boss at a Coldplay concert.
3: Yeah. This chick who we're talking about is like the super heavyweight of Manhattan crisis publicists. She makes zillions of dollars.
2: But the Coldplay woman had an active crisis going on, and I could see how you might turn to an expert. How am I supposed to deal with this? Ms. Rippey didn't have an active crisis going on. Nobody was thinking about this at all. It was not in the news. It happened 20 years ago. It was over and done. Everything had been said about it. Why did you get her now, if not to make money off of it? Or to help inoculate Gavin? Maybe they paid her. I don't know how that works.
4: That's a great question. Well,
2: that's Gavin's wife. Mr. Turk, that would be Gavin's best friend who got cuckolded. Mr. Turk did not immediately return a text and email seeking comment. Yeah, I wouldn't either. Oh, I'd love to talk about this. Oh, you mean that period of time where my best friend was having sex with my wife every night and I didn't know it? Yeah.
3: When we had a little kid? Yeah, sometimes I bring it up myself.
2: I would love to talk about that endlessly. Oh, my God. Ms. Rippey says in Vanity Fair that she considered writing a memoir. Oh, I would have read that cover to cover after the affair became public, but that Kamala Harris, then the city's district attorney, advised her to say nothing and take time to gain perspective. It turns out to be the best advice I received, Ms. Rippey said. So luckily, Kamala Harris came to the rescue.
3: Kamala gave her a little bit on how to please a man as well.
2: Now, the affair, if you remember, was raised by Newsom's opponents during his 2018 run for governor. And at the time, Ms. Rippey wrote on Facebook that she did not see it as part of the growing Me Too movement. Because while she was a subordinate, she was also a 33-year-old married woman and mother who was free-thinking. In other words, I take responsibility for my own actions. Now, years later, maybe for profit in Vanity Fair, she says she was a victim of whatever power.
3: Hell, I'm doing this for profit. I don't know. Who am I to judge? Hey, word from her friends at Incogni. 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
2: I think I've come up with the thing that got her angry enough to do this Vanity Fair piece. In Newsom's memoir, which just came out a year ago, Newsom discussed it in two paragraphs, calling their relationship the stupidest and briefest of affairs. Oh. I think she probably thought, yeah, it seemed like a big deal to me. I thought we were something, and that's pretty hurtful. So F you.
3: Oh, wow. That's got to be it.
2: I'll bet it is.
3: A woman scorned, yes.
2: I'll bet it is. Well, and maybe, you know, you wouldn't like, if it felt like a, you know, a serious something for her at the time, she wouldn't like it called brief and stupid. Who would like that?
3: Ouch, yeah.
2: You're brief and stupid. Get out of here. Any thoughts on that? Text line 415-295-KFTC.
0: Armstrong and Getty.
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1: We are going to play the incredibly edgy and probably not appropriate joke from Greg Gutfeld in just a little bit. So stay tuned for that. That will be this segment. A little more on this.
2: I have not sanctioned this, for the record.
1: A little more on this Vanity Fair piece with the lady that Gavin Newsom had an affair with, his friend's wife. You know that story. I don't know what she's doing here. I don't know if she's doing it for profit or if she's trying to help other alcoholics or whatever. If she is, I don't know why you're dragging Gavin in so much. Two things I thought were interesting. She was bothered in the memoir that he called it a stupid and brief affair. That probably was very hurtful to her, if it seemed like more to her at the time. Mm-hmm. She also took issue with Gavin's portrayal in the memoir of how he had owned up to his role in the affair. He wrote that he had come clean to Mr. Turk, that's her husband, his friend, which she felt mistakenly gives him credit for something that I'd already done. So she's saying, yeah, I'd already told him about the affair. You at that point admitting it is not really, you don't get credit for that.
2: Right.
1: What, were you going to deny it at that point? So I can see how that could kind of make you mad.
2: These people make me want to take a shower.
1: She says that she and her husband divorced over this, which is too bad, and they had a kid. She writes that she and Mr. Turk divorced, co-parented their son. She said it took more than a decade for Mr. Turk to look her in the eye after the affair. Oh. More than 10 years before he would even look her in the eye. That is rough.
2: Oof.
1: I think this is a non-story. You know everything you need to know, and you either care about that or not. But the most vicious attacks come in primaries from people in your own party. Is a Shapiro or Kamala Harris or somebody going to have Rippy on stage and convince her that she was somehow really wronged because there are difference in power dynamics? And it's practically rape, really. And I mean,
2: I can see an AOC going there, maybe somebody like that.
1: Yeah, it'd be helpful for a woman to do it, probably, but I don't know. Yeah. It's either a story or it's not. Okay, here's my justification for the Gutfeld joke, which is definitely not the classiest of jokes. I think it's, I'm putting it in the newsworthy category. I think it's interesting that the number one show, the number one talk show in America, Greg Gutfeld, who beats Colbert and Jimmy Fallon and Kimmel on a regular basis, and his audience is old and conservative.
2: Mm-hmm.
1: My parents are part of the audience. Old and conservative. That this joke apparently is okay for that crowd. Here we go.
3: Meanwhile, Kamala is only at 5% among Democratic nominees. The last time she went down on a poll this fast, it belonged to Willie Brown.
2: Woo! Applause.
1: I'm just trying to picture my mom sitting on the couch laughing to that, or not, or pretending she didn't hear it, or what?
2: She and your dad threw their heads back.
1: Well, they're both listening right now, I guarantee you, yes. So I don't know how they're...
2: Shout out, guys. Hey. Yeah.
1: Isn't that interesting, though? I mean, because if... I mean, we're not, like, the program director types ourselves. Where they always tell you, you know, your audience is a 28-year-old woman that's in her minivan taking her kids to school, and she doesn't appreciate that sort of salty talk. I have to believe when they were crafting a show for primetime on Fox, they weren't thinking, you know what, our old conservative audience really loves pornographic sex jokes.
2: Right. Well, but part of Gutfeld's act, which I was a little late to appreciate, is he knows how sledgehammery.
1: Right. Oh, yeah.
2: Those jokes are.
1: Over the top is part of the deal.
2: Yeah. Right. Exactly.
1: But still, yeah. I
2: objected to it as a humorist, not as a question of taste. It's just I could see that punchline coming from miles away.
1: Oh, my God.
2: Yeah.
1: That's where we are.
2: A great discussion of why younger people are not having kids, speaking of the act of love, and so much more next hour, including we've talked about Mondami's grocery store. What about the whole list of second property owners and the witch hunt for them? Stay with us.
0: Armstrong and Getty.
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7: A day of mourning in Washington. I'm Lisa Brady, Fox News. As lawmakers pay tribute to the late Senator Lindsey Graham.
8: I choose to remember Lindsey Graham as a man who could disagree with you without being disagreeable.
7: Vice President and former Senator J.D. Vance, part of a ceremony in the Capitol Rotunda.
8: I remember Lindsey Graham as a man who loved people. And because he loved people, he was willing to reason with them, to respect them, and ultimately to persuade them.
7: Graham's flag-draped casket next heading to Washington's National Cathedral for a funeral where President Trump will speak, and two world leaders will be there to pay respects, Ukraine's President Zelensky and Israeli Prime Minister Benjamin Netanyahu, both of them meeting first with the president. The Netanyahu meeting focusing on the fight with Iran, President Trump telling Fox and Friends they can't break deals anymore.
9: This is actually a good time to make a deal for them. If they don't make a deal, then I go back and I finish the job, but that's going to take them forever to rebuild.
7: Also saying he doesn't want to bomb bridges and power plants, and that Pickaxe Mountain will be taken out if there's no deal. Israeli intelligence reportedly believes Iran moved nuclear equipment there. President Zelensky just posting he had a good meeting with the president, adding it's important for the diplomatic process to be reinvigorated, but also that they discussed ideas that could help Ukraine's fight against Russia. All 100 senators are invited to meet with Zelensky later today ahead of possible votes on a Russia sanctions bill and a key nomination.
10: Just the fact that they are moving tonight, that's just not because of Lindsey Graham with the Russian sanctions bill and also the confirmation of Jay Clayton as the director of national intelligence, but the idea that that is a timing issue, too, that they need as much time as possible.
7: Fox's Chad Pergram on Capitol Hill, the House already on summer break. 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
30: This is The Dana Show. My name is Craig Collins, filling in. Thrilled to be with you. A bunch of stuff out there to talk about. Dana will be back tomorrow. We can thank the Heritage Foundation for the new Biden tapes that are out there. Oh, by the way, at D Lash, Dana Lash Radio on X. Great way to stay connected to her and all the awesome stuff that she and her fancy team of people like producer Steven put up on social media. Must follow in the world of social media. All right, let's get to the Biden tapes. The Heritage Foundation sued for these and then got in a legal fight. And eventually they won, and Biden backed down, allowing these tapes to see the light of day. I think there's something like 100 hours, and a lot of it is just an interview, or excuse me, a conversation he's having with his ghostwriter who writes a book for him. It goes back all the way to 2017, and the craziest part about the Biden tapes is he's already a broken brain man. Like, you can already hear it, and a lot of it, from what I'm hearing of people that listen to a bunch more than I did, is just like boring and a mess as far as a man who can't seem to remember very basic stuff. It's terrifying in one sense. Like, it's not shocking. I should say that, because a lot of us thought this was who this person was. And we thought this was who this president was the entire time he was the auto pen in chief. But to hear it as early as 2017, and then to know how profound the lying and all the crap was from the Democrats who pretended he was the fastest guy in the room, is insane. That's not the only thing valuable in the tapes, of course, his brain being a complete mushy mess. It's also that he's totally aware he has classified documents. So we're going to play some of that audio, him saying that he found all the classified stuff and then, hey, this might be classified. Remember, Trump had his home raided because of what they claimed were illegal possession of classified documents. Biden allowed to keep his and talk to a talk to an author about all kinds of stuff. This is crazy to hear as blatantly as it's being described. But again, by a man whose brain is mostly mush already. And this is almost 10 years ago that he's already not really thinking the way that you should be thinking if you want to at some point try to be the president of the United States.
0: So this was high early on. In 09, I just found all the classified stuff downstairs.
30: Just found all that classified stuff downstairs. So great. Here we go.
0: And then next thing I have here is...
30: It's just classified, just holding some classified documents that say that I shouldn't be in possession of these anymore in 2017. And I am, and who cares? Not a big deal. He flat out admits that he didn't want to turn any of this stuff in, too.
0: I'm told by, I guess he checked with you, in order for me to get my, get all those presidential notes I had for lunch, the luncheon meetings, I have to go to.
30: It's clipping out on purpose, by the way. I think there's stuff that they removed intentionally from this audio.
0: Okay. See if you can get me on the line while I have you now, okay? And stay.
30: By the way, we can all guess who he's talking about. Thinking Barack could have been removed from some of this audio.
1: This is probably something that goes to the presidential papers.
0: I don't think so. It was in between. I didn't want to turn them in. Right.
30: That's the part that matters. He says, I did not want to turn them in. I don't want to give this stuff back that I have right now that's all classified documents. But there's a bunch of just dropped audio where he goes, you talked to that guy and he talked about that stuff. I mean, who do you think that was? I imagine it was Barack Obama, and that Obama was completely aware of the ridiculous amount of classified documents that Joe Biden had. Because as Trump said, when his home was being raided in Florida, all of the ex-presidents have a crap ton of classified documents on them because they just take them. And they were the president during that time period. And most of it, the saddest part about this discussion is that if we were all being like human, and I think that's the thing that President Trump somewhat expected at some point, that like the other people would admit they were doing it too, or there might be a reason for it to go away and not be weaponized against him the way it was. But if we were all human, most of what people keep is stuff written to them. Like a world leader writes a note to them and they want to keep that because, as I would think, that's cool. So you'd want to hang on to some of that stuff. Now, granted, that's not all they keep. In the world of President Biden, I think he kept all kinds of military information that he shouldn't have. And it would be dangerous if it fell into the wrong hands. So, like, I'm not necessarily excusing the behavior of doing something illegal. I'm just articulating it the way that a human being would when you realize how many things Trump had that they said he shouldn't have had during his time in office. But the rules disproportionately apply. You know that. I know that. It happens all the time. One side is allowed to do whatever they want. And actually, you know what's crazy about this? When it was a really big topic, when they were talking a lot about Biden and then Trump and classified documents and how something done could be illegal, and then all the other crazy stuff with Trump and how they wanted to throw him in jail for like ridiculous, crazy versions of charges. It made no sense. One of the things I talked about a few years ago when that was a big story was Bill Clinton and how he was easily caught having done something incredibly illegal, lying under oath. And at the end of all of it, the special investigators and everything, they essentially said, it's fine. It's okay that he did that. He's not going to do it again. Let's let him go. And that's insane to me that you can weaponize the government sometimes and not all the time. And we see it on display just constantly. But it's not shocking. I should say it's insane because it makes me angry, but it's not something that I don't expect at this point. We've seen this movie far too many times. I want to play some other audio. The Dr. Anthony Fauci story is picking up some amount of additional space, at least in conservative media. President Trump said that had he known all of this about Fauci, he would have fired him, which I think would have been great at the time. It probably would have caused a whole lot less damage to our country, although who knows who would have taken his spot and how much of a crazy liar they would have been. But Fauci lied a lot. His diary shows that he knew all kinds of stuff that he claimed the exact opposite on, like the Wuhan lab leak, for one. A lot of the social distancing and mask wearing and other stuff he didn't seem to actually think was going to be effective or care all that much about. He cared a lot more about himself and being treated like a celebrity and a hero. So here's a little bit of what Trump said about, had he known this, he would have been fired.
2: You know, personally as a person, but I didn't agree with what he was saying or what he was doing. And when Biden came in, he inherited him, and he gave him a tremendously high position. And then he gave him a pardon.
30: He did give him a pardon.
3: He did, indeed. And, you know, I think we all thought there was a lot of science behind what he was saying, and maybe not so much. But, Mr. President, if you would have
30: I kind of love the maybe not so much, because I'd go a little bit further than that, Ducey. I would go deeper into the definitely not
3: and
30: so
3: then,
30: much.
3: And what you know now, would you have fired him?
2: 100%. Well, I would have fired him, but again, I didn't listen to him. So when he was with Biden, he was like the god. When he was with me, he wasn't even close, and I wasn't very close to him. I dealt with him very little. I didn't agree with many of the things he said. No, he wanted to close up everything. Look at all the states that remained open. Those states remained open. He wanted everything closed. And it just turned out that closing wasn't so good because, you know, it's very interesting. Some of the states that fared the worst in terms of the spread were actually closed.
30: Yeah, they were. You know what's really interesting about this, too? If you recall these press conferences, President Trump didn't interrupt Fauci. He let Fauci say whatever he wanted, but then Trump said totally different stuff. And I enjoyed the hell out of it. A bunch of people hated it, and a bunch of people thought that Fauci was some white knight fighting for them and, you know, trying to defeat the evil, terrible person that was President Trump. But if you listen to his recollection of how that went, it actually does seem aligned with how Trump carried himself. Now, granted, I do think a lot of people thought that President Trump allowed him the space to say stuff that immediately contradicted himself, that essentially Fauci was being given that opportunity and Trump didn't stop it. But part of me continues to better understand, at least I think I do, who President Trump is after all this time that he's been in office and been in the public space as a politician or whatever you want to call him. And I think he is completely willing to let the audience, the people, the United States of American citizens, like, evaluate it for themselves. He let Fauci say whatever Fauci said. He said whatever he wanted, and he walked away from the press conference. He's like, all right, we said different stuff. I don't think he was unaware of what was going on and unaware of how it was being shaped. And he didn't do the thing that media would accuse him of doing, which was silencing Fauci. Because if you also remember, anytime Fauci wasn't at the press conference during COVID, people went crazy on social media on the left thinking it was somehow silencing him. And then he was there the next day. But that's how little Trump seemed to actually care about the positions and the differences they had on stuff. Now, Tom Elliott Agrabian, who tweeted about me the other day, I was very happy about that. He tweeted that I was covering for Dana and talked about him. So we're doing it again, but also because he put together something that's incredible. It is a supercut of media just fawning over the liar that is Dr. Anthony Fauci and the crazy stuff that happened during COVID. And this, you know what's really interesting about this when I hit play on this? Part of what's driving this amount of praise for Fauci wasn't just that they thought that he was the guy saying the thing in the room that was true and Trump was saying the thing that was false. It's when you hate someone so much, you prop up these other people around them that you think are fighting your fight for you. You think that they're trying to defeat the enemy that you see day in and day out that haunts you in your dreams. A bunch of these Trump derangement syndrome people, I think, are haunted by anything and everything that is President Trump. And because of that, as much as how much they might have liked Fauci, they praised the absolute ever-loving crap out of him. And man, oh man, did he love it, but also not deserve it, because he was lying every day to the American people.
4: The single most respected voice in the pandemic, it's Dr. Anthony Fauci.
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36: Thank you for your 37 years of service, I believe, to seven presidents. And thank you for your work over
30: I got to stop it. We're 47 seconds in. I am going to play more of it. But what's crazy listening to this and then knowing what's in the diaries is how much Fauci loved this part. Like how many interviews he did, how much he was agreeing to, because he absolutely wanted to be the person that they're describing him as. He didn't live up to it. He absolutely failed behind the scenes to tell us the truth, to do the things that that they all seem to think he was doing. But that's not as important as the fact that this fed his massive ego. And he was talking all the time about prizes and awards and being called a hero. Like, his diary is full of the stuff that maybe a 16-year-old girl who dreams of one day being an influencer would have full in her diary, too. It's a crazy amount of me.
36: Past year.
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11: A new op-ed says Democrats in Washington state are bragging about GDP growth. Jason Rance wrote that op-ed.
12: GDP growth in Washington is higher than the national average, and yet if you look at where those growth numbers are coming from, it's from AI. They're trying to actively ban AI in Washington state. Both Seattle and Spokane, the two largest cities in the state, have decided to put these one-year moratoriums on growth of data centers.
10: Jason Rance, every afternoon, 3 to 7 on Seattle Reg.
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14: 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She explains why she's running as a Republican in Clark County today at 3 on the Jason Rance Show.
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0: Dana Lash Radio on X. A great way to stay connected to her at Radio Craig C. If you want to follow me for some reason, Jamie Raskin is calling for an investigation into the relationship between FIFA President Gianni Infantino and President Trump, which is the dumbest thing I've seen in a while. I don't know why people care so much. No matter what their relationship is, President Trump did successfully ask FIFA to reconsider a red card, and then the United States soccer team got the crap kicked out of them anyway. So I don't know why any of this matters. And honestly, the United States as a whole should be grateful that the president tried to make the fight a little bit better from our soccer team compared to one of the elite teams in the world. And it definitely still was not. So, of course, the Democrats go on that road for some dumb reason. Singles are so burned out, they're letting spreadsheets evaluate if their dates went well. I saw this story and I was kind of confused. Apparently, people go home, fill out all the data of the date into a spreadsheet, and then see if they have enough pros and a very few cons before they decide they're going to go on a date again. So it's not you see someone, you talk to them, you have some sort of gut feeling as to whether or not you like them, and then maybe you get to know them more. No, no, no. You got to crunch the numbers, apparently, if you're a young person in the dating world. Every time I see a dating story, I am thrilled that I'm married. It seems horrible to be out there in the dating world. No judgment. Sorry for anybody who's out there, but this seems terrible. But good luck. Hopefully the spreadsheet goes well for you if you're dating someone for whatever reason you're trying to make it work. I would just give up on those people. There's got to be somebody out there who's not spreadsheeting this stuff. There has to be. Would you pick $50,000 instantly or a coin flip for $1 million is a question that was being asked online. A surprising amount of people said that they would just take the 50 grand and go with that. 65% of people, in fact, 25 said they'd flip the coin. And then some didn't seem to know what they would do, which I always find hilarious. You ask some people a question. They're like, well, I don't know. I'd do something. I'd go coin flip, baby. It's $1 million. It is quite a bit more than the 50,000, and you got a decent shot of getting it. So that's way better than any kind of lottery. Quick break, a lot more. Craig Collins filling in on The Dana Show.
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9: Sarah Middleman used to be a Democrat, but now she's abandoning the party because it doesn't make any sense to her. 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
1: This is the Dana Show. My name is Craig Collins, filling in. Thrilled to be with you. A bunch of stuff out there to talk about. Vice President J.D. Vance spoke at Lindsey Graham's memorial service, pointing out that Brett Kavanaugh probably wouldn't be a Supreme Court justice if not for the way that Lindsey Graham handled the ridiculous things that were happening during that hearing. But let's first play this. This is J.D. Vance saying that, you know, he misses Lindsey Graham and that he's known him for a very long or knew him for a very long time.
2: So many of you argued with Lindsey, laughed with Lindsey, relied on Lindsey. And I also, of course, want to give condolences to a group of people you sometimes don't hear as often mentioned in the same breath. But I know who loved him, which is his staff. I know all of you worked for him for a long time. Many of you worked for him for longer than, you know, I've been in public service, certainly longer. Some of you even than I've been graduated from high school. I don't remember the age any of you. But what a testament to a man that he has so much loyal and devoted staff.
1: Yeah, that the staff really cared about him and liked him. That there's no, you know, rumor that he was a jerk to people and they all hated him and he yelled at them all the time, which you hear from a lot of people constantly. Here is Vance talking about the Brett Kavanaugh hearing and the confirmation of him as a Supreme Court justice. And I probably will play the Lindsey Graham audio that went very viral after his sudden passing because it was excellent. But here's what the vice president said.
2: Before I knew Lindsey, one of the most enduring parts of his legacy is I do believe that Justice Kavanaugh would not be on the Supreme Court were it not for his fierce advocacy during a critical moment. Remember that Senate confirmation hearing where Lindsey, and by the way, he got criticism from the Republican side of the aisle for this. He would always vote for qualified Democrat judicial nominations. He came to the judicial nomination process in a spirit of bipartisanship. Again, he was criticized sometimes from our side of the aisle for that. But what he saw happening to Kavanaugh was not a policy disagreement. It was character assassination. And Lindsey got as fiery and as passionate as I have ever seen a human being get during a judicial confirmation. And I believe that he saved that nomination.
1: Yeah, I agree with you. I agree with you, Mr. Vice President. So let's play a little bit of Lindsey Graham just to remember him again, as the vice president does, being incredible at the Brett Kavanaugh confirmation hearing.
3: If you wanted an FBI investigation, you could have come to us. What you want to do is destroy this guy's life, hold this seat open, and hope you win in 2020. You said that, not me. You've got nothing to apologize for. When you see Sotomayor and Kagan, tell them that Lindsey said hello, because I voted for them. I would never do to them what you've done to this guy. This is the most unethical sham.
1: Go, Lindsey.
3: Since I've been in politics. And if you really wanted to know the truth, you sure as hell wouldn't have done what you've done to this guy.
1: Absolutely. He went on for almost three more minutes complaining about and absolutely rightfully holding the left accountable for the crazy way in which they were treating him. His high school yearbook being brought out and somehow being used as some sort of proof that Brett Kavanaugh was a terrible person. Lindsey Graham even read from a myriad of different sources, some of them very, very high profile, saying how respected of a person Brett Kavanaugh was, which I think was important to that hearing. But the best part is right there at the beginning. Not only as he points out, as J.D. Vance said he did, that he voted for people that maybe you and I might not have voted for to be Supreme Court justices, but that if they actually wanted to investigate the thing they were accusing Kavanaugh of doing, there was a much better way to do it than to try to ask him questions at that moment in that hearing. If they really thought that he was guilty of any of these crimes, they go to the FBI or they go to certain committees and ask for investigations that happen long before this moment. This was political theater, and this was calling out political theater at its absolute best. But the vice president talking about Lindsey Graham today, many, many others talking about Lindsey Graham today. It's certainly an important moment to once again remember the life of someone who served this country as long as he did. But they're celebrating him a memorial in the Capitol Rotunda that I think I'll probably play some of that audio again a little later on in the show. All right, let's move on to this. Caitlin Collins went on The Daily Show and talked about the fact that she was made fun of at the White House Correspondents' Dinner My favorite part of the joke that President Trump told her, the myriad of jokes he told, but the ones about Colin specifically, is when he compared her to Dylan Mulvaney, because it put a lot of Democrats in an awkward situation. They either have to say that Dylan Mulvaney is not a beautiful woman because he's a dude, or they have to say that it's somehow, you know, kind to compare the two, that Caitlin Collins looks like a transgender female. It's either or. You got to pick one of the roads there, because people were praising how attractive Dylan Mulvaney was on the left. And then when Trump made the comparison and called Caitlin a young and attractive woman, it became confusing for them. But the insults that Caitlin actually did call them apparently didn't impact her the way that they were supposed to. I don't think they were supposed to impact her at all. She's crying a victim while pretending that she's above it, which is odd, because I think you either have to just be above it or complain about it. You're choosing a little bit of both roads here.
4: You know, I've covered Trump for 10 years. And so I've listened to pretty much all of his speeches for 10 years with very little exception. And so I actually think it's helpful for other people to be able to listen to them in their entirety, which people really don't that much these days. In the room, I think I was not surprised when he insulted me. That happens pretty regularly inside the Oval Office.
5: Yes.
4: This is just a bigger venue where it was happening.
5: Mm-hmm.
4: What was most surprising to me was the room was filled with a lot of his staffers, his cabinet, his allies, Republicans in Congress. It was so quiet in the room during the president's remarks.
5: Because of how much they respect him.
1: Whatever, John Stewart. I do think it's funny. I think some people, like, when you hear a joke that's as aggressive as some of those jokes are, you find it funny, but you don't immediately, like, burst out laughing. You're almost like, whoa, he did that. And then you look over to Caitlin to see what her face is doing, and then you look back at President Trump. You're almost, it's like when you see a car crash, but a version of it that I think is quite different in the fact that you're not really making noises, but you're captively paying attention. That doesn't mean that you hate the jokes. It just means that you're surprised they're happening, which at this point, I don't know that a lot of people should be surprised. I was laughing when I heard it. I actually thought it was funny. And had I been in the room, I think I would have thought it was pretty funny the entire time. But all right, let's move on. Some other things out there that I saw. This is interesting. The DSA is actually significantly more unpopular than the Tea Party was in 2010, which is and isn't important. It's important to us, the side that would love to see Democrats lose, because I think that the DSA is their ticket to failing at a whole bunch of elections. So I'd rather see it continue to be prominent up until the midterms. But I'm a little bit afraid. It's like playing with fire. I'm a little bit afraid that if it actually took hold and people actually got in positions of power who believe the insane things that the Democratic Socialists of America believe, that it could do a lot of harm to our country. So I definitely want them to lose. And I would love to see, again, the Democratic Party taken over by this level of insanity. But I just thought it was interesting. CNN points out how deeply disliked the DSA seems to be by the everyday average American, which is exactly what you should expect if someone is, you know, talking about and highlighting and celebrating what is essentially communism.
6: A new Tea Party. Net favorable opinion of the Tea Party back in June of 2010 versus the Democratic Socialists of America, the DSA, right now. Remember, the Tea Party helped keep Democrats in control of the United States Senate back in 2010 because Republicans ran all these candidates that were just seen out of the mainstream, right? Christine O'Donnell in Delaware. How about Ken Buck in Colorado? How about Sharon Engel, who did the impossible in Nevada and helped get Harry Reid another term in the United States Senate? Well, their net favorable rating back in June of 2010, 13 points underwater. Not too hot to trot. Not too hot to trot.
1: Okay,
6: but not absolutely terrible compared to the DSA now, 25 points underwater. Twice as unpopular as the Tea Party was back in June of 2010.
1: Because the Tea Party was a little crazy, and some of the things they said, at least you could kind of understand, the Democratic Socialists of America are absolutely insane. They're insane in a way that everything they say, you look at it like, really? Especially even my favorite part from the audio that went viral yesterday, where one of their co-chairs is saying they want to upend the Senate entirely, because anybody in the Senate would probably not like that they're fired and their jobs are over and the Senate just closes down completely. But that's because it's a, I think, version of the patriarchy or somehow tied to the United Kingdom and kings. I forget all the stuff she said that was so crazy to listen to her here. But it's definitely the kind of thing that you want it to crash and burn. But you're a little afraid that someone somewhere might actually benefit from the insanity and then do more harm if they actually got into a position like Mamdani to do things with said power. By the way, the mayor in New York, the OG in the world of democratic, socialist, communist, Marxists, was celebrating his grocery store and how it's going to be 30% below retail prices. The government-owned store selling food as he starts to try to take over different businesses and organizations and the means of production, all of the things that make communism what it is and all the stuff that's bad. He was bragging about it yesterday.
7: Here's how it will work. Once a month, our five city-run grocery stores will set prices for this core set of goods at 30% below typical retail prices. No exceptions, no gimmicks. The savings will last for the entire month. That means no weekly fluctuations nor sticker shock at the checkout line.
1: We're going to try to bankrupt all the grocery stores, is essentially what he's saying. We're going to use government funds to do it, which is horrible. Not to think about how much damage that could do and how control over your food the government in New York might inevitably have. He also was asked about people who didn't want a 9/11 memorial service. This was kind of crazy.
8: A number of people who are survivors of 9/11 are calling on you not to go to 9/11 memorial services. I wonder how you feel about the fact that they're trying to keep you away.
1: I think it makes sense, and I think you should probably stay away, sir. What are you going to say?
7: I will proudly honor the families, the survivors, the first responders forever impacted by that horrific terror attack, by standing alongside them at this year's 9/11 commemoration, reaffirming that we will never forget the solemn day.
1: So they don't want you there, and your response is, I'm going to be there anyway. That's how you respect them. You respect people that think that you've spoken way too many times in crazy, awful ways that stoke additional hate and all kinds of things that we don't want to see in our country or in the biggest city in the United States. And your response to that is, I'm such an arrogant piece of well, you know what? That I'm going to stand there anyway. That's surreal to me to hear him say that in response to that question. People don't want you there. What do you think you should do? And his answer is, do whatever the heck I want. By the way, have you seen this grocery store? All the prices are way cheaper. Who knows if the goods, if the food is any value, has any value, or it's the cheapest possible stuff they can find. It's crazy to watch literal communism slowly be taking over New York City. I'm so glad I don't live there. All right, quick break, a lot more. Craig Collins filling in on The Dana Show.
9: As we roll towards headlines, our partners that will bring you the program, it's the folks over at Bernegun. Bernegun, the Berna CL specifically, I've told you before, I have zero issue throwing lead down range to defend myself or a loved one. And I'll sleep like a baby at night. I don't care. Sleep soundly like a little happy baby. But I also understand that sometimes you have to go to places where firearms aren't allowed, right? You can't carry, whether it's private property, municipal restrictions. So you, what are you going to do? 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
0: This is the Dana Show. My name is Craig Collins, filling in at D Lash, Dana Lash Radio on X. A great way to stay connected to her at Radio Craig C. If you want to see some of the dumb stuff I share very infrequently on social media, I have competing sports calls that I really love. One happened last night at a Detroit Tigers game. They were playing, I think it was the Orioles, and a squirrel got loose on the field, and it was hilarious to watch. The biggest reason it was hilarious to watch, Tigers not so great this year. It seems the best athlete in Detroit might be a squirrel as far as speed goes. And then the other clip I have is a very, heavy Irish accented two people calling a soccer match where apparently Ireland won for the first time in 75 years. So it's a little hard to understand at the beginning, even though they are speaking English because they have very thick accents. But I'll let you decide which of these two is the better call and the better situation. Let's do squirrel first at Comerica.
1: The chase for the squirrel is on, and the squirrel is in the corner, and the squirrel is still eluding an entire horde of grounds crew members, and the squirrel's free once again. Hemmed in? No, I won't be hemmed in. I have freedom on my mind. Trying to go between the legs, and eventually he gets away again and hops through the towel and hops through another towel.
0: It just kept going. By the way, the squirrel stayed loose for a while. Seemed to captivate the audience at some point. I think even a guy dressed up as a Tigers mascot put Free the Squirrel on a sign and went viral for that. That's hilarious. So that's option one, the squirrel call at the Tigers game. Option two, as I said, is two very Irish broadcasters talking about the All-Ireland Senior Soccer Championship, a thing they have not won in 75 years. And at the beginning, if you can't understand, they're saying stuff like, get it out of there, get it out of there, as they're about to win the game, match, whatever you call it in the world of soccer. I think this is pretty hilarious, too.
2: Get it out of there. Get it out of there.
3: Come on, get men loose.
2: They have men loose. It's David McBride. It's David McBride. 30 seconds to go. We're 45 yards from the counter goal. He's got Tommy Conroy. Tommy Conroy is in front of him. Yeah! Tommy Conroy. Oh, my God. 5 seconds to go. The famine is over.
0: All right, so I assume that if you're going to pick the soccer call, it's because of the ridiculous amount of energy that exists in that thing. Like, those two individuals do not care that their microphones cannot handle the volume to which they're screaming and yelling. If you're going to pick the squirrel call, it's because of the nuance of it being hilarious that a squirrel is loose and that a play-by-play guy decided to do the moment-by-moment discussion of it. But that's up to you. I can't tell you which one I thought was better because they're both amazing. But I'd love people to tell us. You can send it to social media at Radio Craig C on X, on Facebook, wherever, or at D-Lash, Dana Lash Radio. And then she'll be very confused when she's back tomorrow why people are telling her the Irish sports call was better or worse than the squirrel sports call. But they're fantastic. So way to go. Job well done all around. I wish I had that level of excitement that these Irish broadcasters do. When they're calling a senior soccer championship. But I do not, at least in that world. Maybe I will someday. Quick break, a lot more. Craig Collins filling in on The Dana Show.
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3: Shared goals in the Oval Office. I'm Lisa Brady, Fox News. The leaders of Ukraine and Israel each meeting with President Trump as both countries look to end long-lasting conflicts.
7: Ukrainian President Volodymyr Zelensky says he and President Trump discussed reinvigorating the peace process with Russia, as well as Ukraine licensing Patriot missile interceptor production. President Trump has signaled stronger support for Ukraine's war effort and is supporting a congressional sanctions package targeting companies and countries buying Russian oil. Israeli Prime Minister Benjamin Netanyahu was also greeted for a separate meeting with President Trump as President Trump considers intensifying military strikes against Iran.
3: Fox's Jared Halpern at the White House, which calls both meetings positive and productive. Netanyahu and Zelensky traveled to Washington for Lindsey Graham's funeral at Washington National Cathedral, where President Trump will eulogize the late senator this afternoon following an earlier ceremony on Capitol Hill.
8: U.S. military pallbearers carried Senator Graham's flag-draped casket into the Capitol Rotunda, where lawmakers, including South Carolina Congresswoman Sherry Biggs, spoke.
9: He was authentic. He never tried to be someone he wasn't.
8: Senate Majority Leader John Thune said he felt Graham's absence daily as he reflected on his legacy.
10: I traveled with Lindsey all over the world as part of congressional delegations, and I saw firsthand just how much he was respected by our allies and just how well he was able to connect with foreign leaders around the globe.
8: Vice President Vance said he learned a lot from watching and listening to Senator Graham that he was impossible not to like.
3: Fox's Jessica Rosenthal. A search through tornado wreckage continues in northeast Wisconsin.
11: Recovery won't happen overnight, but you will not go through this alone.
3: Menasha Mayor Austin Hammond says it may take several days to fully restore power, but so far no injuries reported from what the National Weather Service confirms was an EF3 tornado. 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
0: This is The Dana Show. My name is Craig Collins, filling in. Thrilled to be with you. A bunch of stuff out there to talk about. Natalie Winters has released a bunch of information on social media at Natalie G. Winters that you should read. She is a White House correspondent. She's part of the Bannon War Room. She's a co-host on that. But this is really interesting. This is looking into all the journalists who were flown out to and might be on the payroll of the communist regime in China. The communist government in China that's throwing around all kinds of cash, all kinds of money, because they would like to get favorable coverage here in the United States. So the Chinese Communist Party flew out New York Times writers, several of them, CNN writers, AP, Associated Press writers, Vox Media, Ms. Now, for whatever reason, they're still calling it that, NBC News, MSNBC, NPR, a Yahoo Finance columnist for some reason, Chicago Tribune writer, which I thought was interesting, too. But a whole bunch of national correspondents for a lot of the news organizations you already assumed were far left are hanging out with the Chinese Communist Party, getting free trips and everything. I'm not going to name the individual people because I didn't do the research, but she did. You should look it up. You should find it and go there and see these names and these individuals that are totally fine taking money from China. And thrilled to then cover them, I guess, favorably, which is insane to see happen. In other news, I saw that the president said that he is hopeful that there is a good chance now for an Iran deal. He's warned that strikes could easily continue. I know some of the news out there was that we're depleting resources. We can rebuild any resources that we're depleting. We can get that figured out and get that done. I don't think that is realistically the holdup, long-term holdup, for any sort of conflict with us anywhere in the world. But I remember that before, like early on in this fight, talking about how we're losing a stockpile of ammunitions over here, over there. We're the United States. I feel like that can't possibly be. Like, I don't think we'd ever stand down because we don't have the capability from a ammunition standpoint to do something. We might stand down for a short amount of time, rebuild a stockpile, and then go back after whoever we need to go after. But we're not a third world country in the sense that we're going to run out of something and are incapable of putting it back where it was. That just makes no sense to me as a conversation. Like, I'll say this for anyone that's surprised I say it that way. I'm not dismissing the reality that it can be temporarily true. But for our country, it's not going to be true long term regardless of what we're doing. Also, this a crazy video, a video put out by Iran showing the disturbing, you know, assassination of President Trump, Barron Trump, and Melania Trump, all of them potentially targets of Iran. Horrible stuff, even graphics that say, like, where to kill Melania. This is what they've resorted to, the Iranian government, because I think we are easily winning this fight, that they want to threaten the president and his family. And I think nothing could make it more likely that we return to fighting them than saying that the first lady is a target and they want to kill her. Because me as a husband, I would go right back to bombing them immediately. And like, I'd be accused of being a terrible leader for doing that. Although, remember when Joe Biden, when President Biden was defending his son, everybody said he was a great father. Like, oh, this, he's just a great dad. He's just an emotional person who thinks that Hunter's great, even though he's obviously terrible. So they praised him. They'd attack Trump if he did this. But I'd do it. You threaten my wife, please. This is ridiculous. It actually reminds me of a story that people tell about President Trump, some military people, where he was negotiating, I think, this was in Afghanistan, during the early stages of trying to plan an exit that eventually Biden absolutely did horribly. But during some of those negotiations, Trump would sit down with people and they'd try to be tough and he'd show them a photo of their house and be like, just so you know where this is and we would blow it up if you keep being difficult with us. He is a tough person in those rooms, to say the very least. And usually people relent and back down. It would be incredibly dumb for Iran to actually attempt to take the life of his wife or say, like, it's incredible to even say it out loud. But that's a real thing that's going on and out there. Also, a quick update and another thing in the news. Apparently, reports are coming in that say that President Trump was not willing to meet with Benjamin Netanyahu unless there was some sort of accomplishment from a diplomatic standpoint, from a humanitarian standpoint, some version of a win politically for Netanyahu before President Trump were to sit down with him. So this is a version of, we support you, we're allies with you, we want to see something from you in order to sit down and have a discussion. And the Israeli government deployed the International Stabilization Force into Gaza for humanitarian purposes. So there was a demonstration of a diplomatic win that then allowed Benjamin Netanyahu to make the appointment to go ahead and have a meeting with President Trump. I thought that was really, really interesting. And the reason I want to talk about it is because of that narrative that people claim anybody, or specifically in this case, Israel, has some sort of control over Trump. Like, the president and the person that you've seen, you know, in that job and then not in that job for the last 12 years or 10 years at least, like, that individual is not controlled by anybody. And it's crazy to say that he is. And this story, which will be ignored by a vast majority of media today, is an absolute demonstration that he's not controlled by anybody. And he wanted a win. He wanted a win that would actually make Democrats and a lot of the crazy people out there, he'd placate them. They'd be happy that he pushed for something. And then it was Gaza, where Netanyahu thought he could maybe do something to you know, have the type of move that the president expected. So, like, it's fascinating to, again, think about that. That this happens behind closed doors and behind the scenes. It gets reported on by at least a couple places. I talk about it here on this fancy national show, filling in for Dana Lash, and most media just pretends it doesn't happen. So that a lot of dumb people out there can continue to be brainwashed and think that Trump does whatever he's told to do by Israel, because that's the narrative that's out there. And it's obviously a narrative that touches on a lot of other things, but it's just kind of crazy to think about the way that people purposefully ignore certain data, certain stories, certain information to keep the people that are passionately on their side in the dark so you continue to be a useful idiot. All right, let's play this. This is Sean Hannity. He was talking to Rhino and Senate Majority Leader John Thune about the filibuster, about how they're not going to try to get rid of it because they don't have the votes for it. And Thune says, you know, President Trump would have to talk to all the Republican senators who are against this. It's convenient to say that and not actually show us that it's true. Like, attempt to get rid of it and then see who says no to it. That's a very different version than I'm not even going to try because I promise we don't have the votes. I want to know. And Thune doesn't want this on the record for reasons that I think you and I obviously can guess. Here we go.
1: Get there. getting rid of the filibuster non-starter? You don't have the votes?
2: Well, we don't. And I've had this conversation with the president many times, I think, as you know. And I actually suggested at one point that his team come up and sit down and visit with some of my colleagues. So they came up, met with about 20 Republican senators, and 15 were no on getting rid of the filibuster. The votes aren't there to do it. I know he thinks he can persuade people, but there are a lot of folks who are this is a hard position for a lot of Senate Republicans.
0: All right, so here's the thing. And I'm going to pretend that the entire story that Thune just told is in fact true. So he's insinuating that President Trump is deeply aware that there are Republican votes who would vote no if they tried to remove the filibuster. If the president is still calling for this to be attempted, if he's still pushing Thune to try it, then he wants the thing that I want. Then he wants the thing that I think a lot of other people want. We want to know who's who. We want to know who says no. We want to know why they say no. And we want that to potentially impact anyone running for reelection in midterm elections or in, you know, elections in a couple years. We want people to be removed who aren't doing this for the right reasons. Now, granted, there's, I think, a concern that if you lost control of the entirety of the government, if you lost the House, the Senate, and then you lost the presidency to Democrats, that they're just going to do it anyway. And we don't want to make it easier for them, I'd say, to control something that we should control first. But I do think it's true. I think it is going to happen. And so I think the Republicans should absolutely be for it. And they don't want to go on the record because they would become pretty important people to a whole lot of Republican voters and the president who would no longer be happy with them. And we can guess who some of these are. When you say 15 to 20, you definitely want even more information there. So I've never liked the idea that you don't attempt something because you claim to me or to anyone else that you don't have enough support to do it. You should at least try so that we have it on record. That's the part that always becomes to me a more important. I hate performative politics. I really do. And I hate when both sides do this to the other side to show the American people that barely pay attention to these kind of votes what people think. But I think from a political strategy standpoint, so not necessarily for you and I, because a lot of people probably won't pay attention, but from a political strategy standpoint, you identify people better who might be hiding in the wings somewhere, who might be claiming that they're not people that are against this when they truly are. I like that piece to be exposed for whatever value it winds up having. All right, one last thing I want to play. This is John Fetterman, Senator Fetterman, talking about Democratic Socialists and how insane they are. He's one of the reasonable people in the room now and has been for a little while. It is crazy to think the political career of Fetterman when he struggles with health issues, seems like someone that probably shouldn't be in a political office at all, that he wasn't going to be mentally or physically capable of it, to who he is now. Like there's a lot of Republicans who would rather have a Republican in this seat and not a Democrat, but are pretty grateful that it's him and not someone crazier when they hear him speak about a vast majority of these issues. A case in point is his conversation about the Democratic Socialists of America.
4: Senator, you need a Senate to have a Senate filibuster, and there are some of the people in the party at this point, and especially on the DSA side of things, that want to eliminate the Senate. They want to eliminate the Senate. They want to defund ICE. They want to they want to close down prisons. And when you see all this happening, do you think that this is it? I hear it's a big tent. When we have mainstream Democrats on, they don't really say that. They don't reject a lot of these things. They just kind of say,
0: oh, you know,
4: the DSA will be the DSA. We don't,
0: you know,
4: it's a big tent. We like a lot of ideas. They don't reject some of the most insane ideas. I'm sure that's what you're getting at here. It's insanity.
17: I agree. That's my point. It's like I said that on my own socials. I'm like, this is not a big tent kind of like, well, you know, like, you
0: that'll
17: know,
0: be fine.
17: Abolish prisons, abolish the border, abolish the presidency, abolish the Pentagon. I mean, these are crazy people. And now they are electing people across our country.
0: Yeah.
17: You know, Colorado, even in my own state, definitely in New York City right now. And some of those people like Mandami are doing dangerous thing. Could you imagine if I just announced that you know, I'm going to arrest so-and-so in Pennsylvania, or you're not welcome here in my state?
0: Yeah, it's crazy. Talking about Benjamin Netanyahu, too. They're insane people, and they want power to do insane things with it. And so that's the rub of this whole thing. You want to see them succeed in convincing Democrats to put them into positions to run for you know, any sort of political job. But you want to see them fail to win those jobs, because if these people get into a position of actual power, horrible things seem like they're in all of our futures. Very, very horrible things. Communist, you know, Marxist things. All right, quick break. A lot more. Greg Collins filling in on The Dana Show.
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7: Sarah Middleman used to be a Democrat, but now she's abandoning the party because it doesn't make any sense to her. 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
11: It is time for Quick Five on the Dana Show. D-Lash, Dana Lash Radio and X, a great way to stay connected to her. Thanks to the text from Sergio Sanchez, the amazing broadcaster at KURV in McAllen. He was texting about how stupid the grocery stores are by Mamdami in New York, because margins for a grocery store are like 5%, and Mamdami is selling all of his stuff at 20% less than whatever the list price is at other grocery stores in New York. Communism very much alive and well, scarily, in New York City. Thanks to Sergio for listening to the show. An awesome affiliate of the Dana Show as well.

0: Other stories I saw out there, an AI version of an actress took her job. This isn't like a famous person or a big movie that you and I would notice it in. She was in some sort of like short film thing that was on some website as basically like a YouTube reel. One of those overly acted dramatic things. I guess it even had like a cancer diagnosis storyline. But anyway, she saw the reel a couple months after she made it, and it was not her. It was an AI version of her that was younger and hotter, is what some described it as. But basically doing the same thing, same motions, same acting. This would be terrifying to anybody in the world of acting, seeing this happen, because those little gigs that might be putting some amount of food on the table for you, if this is the profession you're chasing, are going to start to go away and just be stolen by artificial intelligence. Speaking of AI, there's also a story about a professor. This is at Alcorn State University, a history teacher who put a invisible AI prompt into his midterm exam that people did at home, which I thought was incredible. Apparently, you don't notice it in the reading of the question, but AI does. And AI would answer with a specific thing for anyone who just fed the midterm into artificial intelligence and had all the answers pumped out and turned it in. He thought he caught 32 of his students cheating because of the invisible AI prompt, and hopefully has created an avenue for more teachers to do more of the same, to demonstrate that AI is actually doing a whole lot of this homework and people are learning nothing, which is even worse than before when they were learning very little in higher education and mostly being brainwashed. Now they're just being brainwashed without and getting any education at all. So that seems uniquely bad. All right, quick break. More about Dr. Anthony Fauci coming up in a bit. This is Craig Collins filling in on The Dana Show.
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1: That's right. 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Producer Steven puts out a lot of awesome stuff. Check that out. One of the greatest ways, as I said, to be up to date on what's going on with the show, at Radio Craig Z. If for some reason, and I've seen some people are doing this, you want to follow me, the idiot fill-in guy who this is my last day, and then Dana will be back again tomorrow on this very, very fancy show. Some quick news stories that I thought were valuable to at least mention. An insane person in Paris killed three people while screaming, "Allah commanded me." We're seeing more and more stories like this. A knife-wielding madman took the lives of three individuals. Social media had some of the actual footage and moments, which is always gross that happens. And I don't really recommend a lot of people watch it, but it's there because this is the world we currently live in. The people that he attacked were all women, age 19, 24, and 36, before a Good Samaritan confronted and took him down, putting an end to the horrible rampage. But this is the same thing all over again, essentially, with crazy people and horrible reasoning attacking completely innocent individuals. And then mainstream media pretends these people don't exist, or they're not radicalized by certain beliefs that we don't want more of in our country because of how dangerous people like this are. Also in the news, Trump accounts have now reached 7 million signups. Scott Bessent, among others, is praising it as the most successful launch in government history of a thing that gives everybody a free $1,000 for popping out a baby. And then you hold on to that money and it becomes way more later. And if you throw some extra cash in there, you get even more. So I've seen some say that by the time people retire, if they did just very, very simple amounts of additional adding to the funds, a lot of your people retiring with Trump accounts might have $1 million in the bank by the time they're ready to not work anymore. That seems amazing. I wish I had a Trump account. Why didn't they do this 40 years ago is usually the answer or the question I ask every time I see news about that out there. The Trump administration has also urged the Supreme Court to allow an executive order that would deal with mail-in voting. And I want to explain this one because I think a lot of people don't understand it. Essentially, what the president wants to do and what the executive action would attempt to do is create a list of people who are actually citizens and then allow only actual citizens to vote by mail, meaning that even proactively being asked if you wanted to mail in a ballot in crazy states that just fire that out to anybody, you'd have to actually be on a national citizen list in order to get this information, something that the post office itself could use to decide whether or not a ballot should go somewhere. I think this is a Band-Aid on what should be the Save America Act, the SAVE Act itself, and how much better that would be at preventing people who don't have the right to vote from voting in our elections in all kinds of ways. But it's a smart Band-Aid. I'll put that out there, too. It's a valuable way to go about at least using some of the things that we have at our disposal, the post office among them, to do some good and to potentially prevent some crazy states. 23 states sued. The District of Columbia, I think, also was part of that lawsuit. A federal judge did what a lot of federal judges do, and they circumvented what Trump wanted to do. So now he's asking the Supreme Court to get involved. The way this is covered by mainstream media, this story, is very simplistic. They claim Trump wants to put an end to mail-in balloting through an executive action. That's not even remotely true. But that's the way they want to shape it and the way they want to convince their side to hate someone even more than they potentially already hate him, because that's all they can do. They don't want to actually have a discussion about the substance of the topic. I still think the Save America Act, the SAVE Act, would be a much better fix to a problem that New Jersey recently demonstrated is absolutely real. The version of "it doesn't happen anywhere at all, how dare you," is over now. Now it is. It happens very, very few times, almost never, a little bit in New Jersey. That's their new version of the goalposts have been pushed. Just wait till they get pushed to fix some of that. So I think the Supreme Court should review it, potentially agree with the president. Who knows? They have some wild cards on the Supreme Court right now, but they might. And then good. We would only have people who are citizens voting in our elections. This is what many Americans want, even if the left continues to pretend it isn't. All right. Dr. Anthony Fauci, definitely in the news. A giant story. A lot of tentacles going on there. I think one of the best things is the supercut by Tom Elliott. So I'll play that in a bit. But before that, I actually do want to talk about this interview that the former FDA commissioner, Scott Gottlieb, did. This was on CNBC. And it's amazing to listen to pushes be made about how corrupt and terrible Fauci was and how much these people want to still protect this man for being just an absolute piece of crap. But Joe Kiernan asked some good questions, and he got really terrible answers to his really good questions. Here we go.
2: Having a reputation totally in the toilet at 85 years, does that hold him to account for what he was responsible for?
3: The yes. Tony Fauci I saw in those emails is not the Tony Fauci I knew over the years. I mean, he was a guy who was sober, who was careful about his public appearances and his statements, was always very thoughtful.
2: Did you figure out the obsession with mainstream media in defending him and, you know, Jake Tapper having, you know, multiple dinners and best friends? And what did that come from? And I know people around here that would call Tony Fauci a hero.
3: Yeah, I can't.
1: I would like to add in how I would ask these questions. Tony Fauci officially sucks. You can't pretend he doesn't suck anymore. He lies. He cares about himself. His ego is ridiculous. He's none of the things that you thought he was. Care to comment on
3: that?
2: You don't know why
3: people perceived. I think
2: the
3: different people had different emotions around
2: mass shutdown. The whole
3: it was a difficult time, Joe, as you know very well. Terrible. And I think people were looking for a voice that they can cling to. Maybe they.
2: I am science. That's why people don't like me. I mean, that was guarded and nice.
3: I was disappointed by the emails, I have to admit.
2: Well, we'll see what happens on Wednesday. Rand Paul's been right along.
3: He's held I suspect that Senator Paul held on to these emails and had them for a while and dropped them now.
1: I love that part, too, at the end. He's like, I bet you there was some sort of avenue for someone to sit on this longer than they needed to before they put it out. That's all they have at this point. Admitting that you were disappointed by the emails is fantastic, even though you should have gone way further than that, but at least you got something out of him by continuing to ask the questions about how much he looks like a complete pile of crap now, Dr. Fauci does, and he was obsessed with his own image and loved the fact that he was being celebrated, which is disgusting to think about, but it's more than that. It's also the idea that these individuals still have this knee-jerk reaction of, I think they just needed a hero because Trump was so terrible, even though when we look back on it now, the person telling the most truth in the room was President Trump, and the person doing the most lying was Dr. Anthony Fauci. Like, that, you know, it's funny. I'll say this, and then I'm going to play the Tom Elliott supercut because it's incredible to listen to now in the context of those emails. But I'll say this. So many times media has tremendous egg on its face. Like, this is the most embarrassing thing they've done and how wrong they got something. The laptop, Hunter Biden's laptop is one example, but there's so many of them that you're sort of just begging someone, maybe not everybody, but at least a couple of these pompous pieces of crap to admit that they're so arrogant in their opinions and they're wrong so much that they've obliterated any level of support they have with most of the American people, not just one side, because not only do they do these things, they then refuse to admit them or apologize for them. Like, you'd love for one person to actually be humbled by this in the world of media. They're not. They're all doubling down, just like Gottlieb was doubling down there, but they shouldn't be. I'm going to continue to coach this in the world and hope that someone listens and does it, and then very much assume that no one will ever listen or do this thing. But I just want one person, a politician, somebody in media, to admit that they're totally a wrong piece of crap just one time. And I would love it. I would celebrate that person for being like, you know what? I'm a moron, and I apologize for it, and I'm going to try to do better. And then walk away. Like, don't blame anybody else. Own it. I said it the other day about a different topic. I'll say it again here. I would praise that moment from that, whoever it is, even Dr. Fauci, if he actually came forward. I wouldn't praise all the other terrible stuff he did, but I'd praise that moment of actually admitting that you're a piece of crap that none of them seem capable of doing.
4: the single most respected voice in the pandemic.
1: Oh, God.
4: It's Dr. Anthony Fauci.
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19: The great news is you're sticking around in the Biden administration.
1: Look, I'm going to say one other thing. When you listen to the entirety of this supercut, which that's only a minute, I can't take anymore because it enrages me. I know I'm laughing, but it's because I shouldn't be screaming on the radio. I'm trying to find the silver lining and everything. But if you want to go check it out, at Tom Elliott on X, and you can see the whole 2+ minutes of ridiculous, effusive praise from mainstream media. I'll say this. If you were getting this, if you were the person experiencing this, it would probably be like a drug. You would want more of it because of how ridiculously easy it was to get it. So I'm absolutely blaming Fauci for being a complete pile of crap because of his profession, because of what he does and what he should do with a position like that, care about the health of the American people and not himself. But I imagine some level of like this, it almost to me reminds me of when you hear like a famous musician or someone say how big of a drug it is to go on stage and hear a crazy amount of applause from people and to perform in front of groups of individuals that love you. There is a story about Usher out there in which a fan did not seem to love him, which I thought was funny. But by and large, people who are famous get ridiculously great receptions at their concerts, and it becomes addictive. And so I imagine this was a thing that also got Fauci, especially with the level of insight we have into his brain now and how much he desperately wanted this kind of fame and praise before it started happening. So it was a horrible combination of worst possible person to give this to and ridiculous amount of times that media ended up going the direction of he's a hero to all of us. And apparently he's a hero to absolutely nobody. As once again, we knew this before. We're learning it even more now. And at least some of these people are breaking a little and saying they're, quote, disappointed with the emails. We're going to need a lot more before we actually care about any of your opinions. All right, quick break. A lot to talk about. A Florida man coming up next on The Dana Show.
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1: That's right. It's time for Florida Man on the Dana Show, D-Lash, Dana Lash Radio and X. Great way to stay connected to everything going on in this very fancy and awesome show and everything going on with the very fancy and awesome Dana Lash. A guy broke into a house in Florida, in South Florida, to make a margarita was what he said. A guy in Jupiter, Florida, was actually arrested after police found him walking outside of a home he had just broken into. His name is Jeffrey. He is 30. I guess the person who owned the house had their dogs wake them up, a woman, at 6:30 in the morning. She goes downstairs to see a dude wrapped in a towel, at least a towel all around his face. And as soon as she sees him and she's got a gun, the dude's like, my bad, and he left. He jumped over a fence and got out of the home, but I guess not out of the neighborhood. When she walked into her kitchen, she saw vodka, tequila, a few other things out, a lime that had been cut, a knife that was sitting on the counter. The guy really was just making a margarita in somebody's house that's not his. That's a crime. That gets you arrested no matter where you are, no matter what you're doing. So that guy definitely in a lot of trouble. Another Florida man, this guy was in Edgewater area, 20-year-old guy. He was making crazy terroristic threats about a bridge, the South Causeway Bridge, apparently talking to at least one other person who told the cops about this. He was making reference to how you shouldn't go on that bridge anytime soon. He'll explain himself to the feds if he has to, haha. But there's a plan in the works. Apparently, this guy was at least contemplating blowing up the bridge. He and somebody else were investigated by the FBI in 2025 for also making crazy terrorist-like threats. This time, more than just investigation, the guy was booked and put in jail for making a written threat to commit a terrorist act. Some of his communications were via text, so that stuff can be turned over to the authorities. And then one final crazy Florida man story that I saw. A South Florida guy facing multiple charges after deputies say he led law enforcement on a high-speed chase through the Florida Keys. The guy was driving at speeds of more than 100 miles an hour. 41-year-old Harold Walker is the guy's name. He was arrested after deputies attempted to stop a Dodge truck for speeding, and then you run away. I never understand the runaway part. It's just kind of insane and obvious and the kind of thing that happens all the time in this world, and it doesn't really ever work. Like, no one ever succeeds. I don't think I see a lot of stories, and maybe that's because they wouldn't promote them. I don't know. But, like, in the society we live in now, I don't think it's easy to run from the cops. And to be honest with you, I remember talking to somebody about generations of yesteryear where it happened more often. I know a guy who's in his 60s now that was living in a small town as a 20-something or even a teenager that regularly would outrun the cops when they were chasing him and his friends for joyriding around town. That doesn't feel like that's really a thing anymore. And so 41-year-old Harold Walker learned the hard way that you shouldn't do this. You should not run from the authorities. I don't think he even gave a reason. No making a margarita. No, I have to go to the bathroom that you often see in stories like this. Just a dude being an absolute moron at 3 a.m. That thinks it's somehow going to work out for him. This is a PSA from this show, from the Dana Show. Do not run from the cops. It's very simple. I think we can all follow it, no matter how fancy or lack thereof of a vehicle you have. Do not run from the cops. All right, quick break, a lot more. Greg Collins filling in on The Dana Show.

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4: A celebration of life. I'm Lisa Brady, Fox News, just beginning at Washington's National Cathedral for Lindsey Graham. President Trump will be among those paying tribute to the late senator after an earlier ceremony in the Capitol Rotunda, where Vice President and former Senator J.D. Vance said Graham could disagree without being disagreeable.
5: I choose to remember Lindsey Graham as a person who could fight with you on one issue, but fight for you on another issue.
4: Adding that because Graham loved people, he was willing to reason with them and respect them. NATO Secretary General Mark Rutte telling Fox,
6: he was tough, but he was also extremely kind, a real human being. So yes, he will be missed. He was an important person, a force for good on the world stage.
4: Ukraine's president and Israel's prime minister traveled to Washington for today's funeral, and they each met with President Trump earlier today, the White House calling both meetings positive and productive. As a pause in U.S. strikes on Iran continues, President Trump still insisting the U.S. controls the Strait of Hormuz, telling Fox and Friends a blockade of Iranian ports is powerful.
7: We opened the blockade because we had the confines of a deal, so we did it. And then we put it back because they broke the deal. They break the deal. We cannot have them break deals anymore. Right.
4: Iran remains publicly defiant.
8: Yesterday, the president appeared optimistic about the possibility of a deal, as reports indicate Oman presented a proposal to Iran that would open the Strait of Hormuz. We do know from July 24th to the 26th, 29 vessels passed through this critical waterway, according to international shipping data.
4: Fox's Trey Yingst in Tel Aviv. A convicted killer just put to death in Florida for the rape and murder of an 11-year-old girl. James Duckett was an ex-cop who denied committing the on-duty crime in 1987. His death, the first of a rare double execution scheduled in Florida today. The U.S. Supreme Court denying separate requests to stop either one. 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
24: This is the Dana Show. My name is Craig Collins, filling in. Thrilled to be with you. A bunch of stuff out there to talk about. One of those things is that Zoran Mamdani sucks. I think that's the right way to say it. He has launched grocery stores that will undercut other grocery stores by 30% because they're government funded in New York. He's very proud of this. This is just communism. Like that's just all it is. It's not a nuanced version of it. It's not fair. To the grocery stores that cannot charge that low of a price because they, unlike the government, care about making and protecting money. They can't just throw all of it into the trash if that's how they feel. But we'll get to that in a second, because first I do want to play some of the clips from the Biden tapes that are out there. President Biden did an interview, sit down, whatever, with a ghostwriter that took like over 100 hours. This was a collection of phone calls for his book. The ghostwriter's name is Mark. And so Mark is just listening to the former vice president before he's even elected to be the auto pen in chief get a book going. And Biden demonstrates how much his brain is already mush multiple times throughout these tapes. I can play some of that, but it's really just sort of disturbing and awful to hear him not remember things, not have a basic grasp of certain dates that you'd think he'd know. And things that wound up being a big part of him not actually being attempted to be tried for having classified documents he shouldn't have had. The assessment by the special investigators at the time was that, he was old and basically senile. And so a jury hearing him talk would feel compassionate toward him and how little his brain seemed to work. And he was still in the office of president at that. Like, that was crazy to me. When the special counsel came out and said, you know, Joe Biden is an old man with a mushed brain. And of course, the Democrats defended it and said it was horrible and political theater. But it seems entirely true. And he still didn't get removed from that office. He finished a term in which he probably started incapable of thinking. But anyway, here's part of the information that people are absolutely correctly responding to. All the times he admits to his ghostwriter, he had a bunch of classified documents. And even one of these clips where he refuses to give them back or he didn't want to be caught with them. He knew that he shouldn't have them and didn't seem to care. Here we go.
0: Was high early on. In 09, I just found all the classified stuff downstairs.
24: He just found all the classified stuff downstairs that he was looking for. It seems like he knew it was there. Here he is, even more, talking about the next thing I have here is classified.
0: And then next thing I have here is
24: I'm just going to tell you about it. Doesn't matter. You're a ghostwriter for a book and I want to make money. This is how we as politicians make money forever off of our political careers. We sign sham book deals. I don't even know why they write the books. To be honest, half of the book could just be blank pages. They don't care. They get a bunch of money even if no one buys it. But this is as damaging as it gets. We have to be thankful to the Heritage Foundation for being the ones that brought Biden to court and fought to have this stuff released. Because it is damaging. Probably the most interesting audio, though, and it's cut out a lot. I was thinking about just jumping ahead, but I'm going to play it because names are redacted. And I think I can guess one of the names that might be said multiple times here. But Biden's talking about documents he has that he claims are gray area, but they're definitely just classified stuff and how he didn't want to give them back. Again, there's going to be multiple moments of dead air because they cut out the names that Biden was saying. But I'm very curious if any of them are Barack Hussein Obama name being mentioned. Here we go.
0: I'm told by, I guess he checked with you, in order for me to get my get all those presidential notes I had for lunch, the luncheon meetings, I have to go to.
24: Just bleeping out all the stuff we want to hear. Come on, guys. He's got to go where? Where does he have to go?
0: Okay.
24: All right, fine.
0: See if you can get me on the line while I have you now, okay?
24: Get him on the phone. Can we talk to Barack? I really feel like that's what he's saying. Anyway.
1: This is probably something that goes to the presidential papers.
0: I don't think so. It's in between. I didn't want to turn him in. Right.
24: I really didn't want to turn him in. That's the only thing of substance that we actually get from this audio, aside of all the drop names. Papers.
0: I don't think so. It's in between. I didn't want to turn them in.
24: I really don't want to turn this stuff in. I don't want to give this to anybody, even though it's illegal for me to have it. And I never should have left whatever place I was looking at it with it. And at the time, I'm not the president. I'm the vice president. So I can't even declassify this stuff if that's the road I want to pretend I went to go ahead and take it home. Like, I should not have it at all. It's just crazy. But it demonstrates the thing that President Trump said multiple times. Well, his home was being raided by the feds, is that a lot of presidents, ex-presidents, have a crap ton of classified documents. Almost all of it is insignificant to you, to me, to anybody, because a lot of it's just communication with world leaders. They're proud they have. Now, granted, there's going to be stuff that does matter that probably shouldn't be out there in the ether. But at least as president, you could have declassified it and kept it, which I think President Trump will do this time around. Any document he wants to keep declassified is the road he'll go. But nonetheless, like it's just crazy to watch this once again play out, once again be kind of the backdrop of the stupidity of these kind of discussions and things that we see so very often because of how, well, darn it, horrible they all seem to be. All right. Other things out there, as I said, Mamdani, very proud of his grocery stores. Let's hit play on a couple pieces of audio there.
2: Here's how it will work. Once a month, our five city-run grocery stores will set prices for this core set of goods at 30% below typical retail prices. No exceptions, no gimmicks. The savings will last for the entire month. That means no weekly fluctuations nor sticker shock at the checkout line.
24: This means essentially that companies that are not the government cannot compete with us. That's what he's saying. They can't do it. If prices go up or down for the goods that we've priced 30% below retail prices at the beginning of the month. We don't care about losing money because we want to own this industry and then eventually gouge everybody for ridiculous amounts of money after all the other companies are out of business. Like, everything about this is horrible. Even if you are as short-sighted as some will be to hear cheaper groceries and decide you want that, to be like, oh, yeah, I want that. That sounds great to me. It's not going to be great. And I bet you the selection of items is going to be terrible as well. And the I'm assuming at some point in the next few months, we'll also hear stories about a whole bunch of expired products still on the shelves at government-run grocery stores. They don't run anything well. They're not going to run this well. And yet it's crazy to see Mamdani standing there in front of all of these goods with the giant reduced 30% price banners. But I'll say one last thing about this. I wouldn't blame someone who's in a situation where they're struggling to get by, who would be excited about paying 30% less for food. But this is how they get you, is what I would say in response to that. Like, I wouldn't blame you for going into that store and saving your money. But I do think that this could be upending one of the most important aspects of what makes our country so great. It's obviously doing that because it'll put mom and pop shops out of business first, and then it'll come for the bigger players as it continues to grow, if it does grow, because they don't care about losing your money. And they have other ways to take it. The other ways that they can just get your money back is to tell you when they lost a whole bunch on the grocery stores, they just need more tax money. So, like, they do recoup their costs. They just do it differently. And people need to understand that. It sounds like a dollar store canned food section. That's from Sergio Sanchez. I just got another text from him, and that's hilarious. Yeah, it sounds horrible is what it sounds like. And it's going to be run poorly. We all know that, too. Probably the people who work there are going to get paid terrible amounts of money. Zoran Mamdani was also asked another question while he was touting his fancy grocery stores and how proud he was of the ridiculous savings you can have on them. And this seemed bad. Essentially, a lot of people would rather not have him at the 9/11 memorial service because he's a pile of crap who blames the wrong people for a lot of bad things that happen in our society. So there's many people who would be mourning their friends, their family members, survivors themselves, first responders, who would rather have Mamdani skip it. And maybe not just because all of them disagree with him. Maybe some just don't want political positions infused into something important at remembering people that are lost. And all the way in July now, we're already talking about this kind of idea. And Mamdani's response to the people who were harmed by 9/11 might not want you around is as elitist and crap as you can possibly expect it to be.
3: A number of people who are survivors of 9/11 are calling on you not to go to 9/11 memorial services. I wonder how you feel about the fact that they're trying to keep you away.
5: I will proudly honor the families, the survivors, the first responders forever impacted by that horrific terror attack by standing alongside them at this year's 9/11 commemoration.
24: Can you actually envision this? Because it sounds like it's going to happen. People who don't want you there and you force yourself to stand next to them. And there are already people who are involved, connected to one of the most horrific tragedies, most horrific terrorist attacks that happened in the history of this country. Like one that most of us remember. And remember where you were and what happened. It's surreal to hear him say that he would force himself into a room around people that he should be nowhere near if they don't want him anywhere near them. That basic level of respect for people who went through something horrific along with the rest of the country, but who actually have a deeper and closer connection to it than the rest of us do. How dare he say he's going to go no matter what? Like, it makes no sense to me. I think a more valuable version of an answer from an actual human being and not a piece of crap would have been, I'm going to invite those individuals to speak directly to me and tell me why they feel the way they do. And if I understand them, which you should, because they're potentially talking to you, maybe they don't even want to take him up on this offer. But if he were to have some sort of correspondence with them and deeply understand their concern, you then don't go. That's the other thing you do. You also choose not to attend. You don't say, I'm going to go no matter what, and I don't even care what they're saying, which is what he said there. That was his answer to said question. All right, we're going to take a break. A lot coming up, less and less time to do it. Craig Collins filling in on The Dana Show.
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3: A new op-ed says Democrats in Washington State are bragging about GDP growth. Jason Rantz wrote that op-ed.
4: GDP growth in Washington is higher than the national average, and yet if you look at where those growth numbers are coming from, it's from AI. 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Both Seattle and Spokane, the two largest cities in the state, have decided to put these one-year moratoriums on growth of data centers.
2: Jason Rantz, every afternoon, 3 to 7 on Seattle Red.
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5: Sarah Middleman used to be a Democrat, but now she's abandoning the party because it doesn't make any sense to her. 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
10: That's right. It's time for a Quick Five on the Dana Show, a D-Lash, Dana Lash Radio and X. A great way to stay connected to her and all the fancy stuff that she and her awesome team like producer Steven do and the world of social media, including sorting through hundreds and hundreds of things to get you the best possible stuff every single day on all the fancy social media places. Let's do a couple of these. First, I love this story. It's hilarious to me. A Netflix executive got fired for admitting something during a trust exercise. Never trust the company you work for, baby. This guy, who was a pretty high-ranking executive and had worked on fancy movies like Pirates of the Caribbean and the Harry Potter franchise, admitted in some sort of trust thing that he had taken ketamine. He said he was medically told to do it by a doctor. The company didn't love that he was admitting to ketamine use. So inevitably, it led to his firing. The guy says what all of us know, that any sort of moment where the business that you work for tells you to just tell them any secrets you have, it's always a trap. It's never, ever a good thing for you or anyone else. So don't do it, would be my advice. Maybe also don't take ketamine. I don't know. Although if a doctor told you to do it, how is it wrong? Another thing out there, there was a story about how if you eat 4 hours or more before bed, it actually might stave off dementia. Eating closer and closer to bed might be a bad decision, not just for your waistline, but apparently for your brain. Stories like this make me feel horrible, and then I do nothing about them. I'm like, man, I break this rule constantly. Oh, well, I guess I'll do it again later today because I have some leftover pizza in the fridge that I'd very much like to eat. And it's getting closer to bedtime, and I don't care. But anyway, for anyone out there who's trying to protect themselves, from any sort of negative

0: all things. Yet another study telling a lot of us we're doing things wrong that we can choose to care about or not so much. Also, this story, probably terrible, confirming how little people use spoken language in today's society compared to the past. Communication, spoken word communication, has been driven down by technology. We speak far fewer words as of 2019, not even 2026, as we did in 2005. So many people not rehearsing what it is to move the mouth and say the stuff out loud, and that's probably not good for a whole lot of us. I love a bunch of the end results of these studies where they just basically say the part out loud that all of us can understand as we're reading through it. Like, bad things happening here. Choose your own adventure. If you decide to keep doing that or do something else, just call a person occasionally. Don't always text everyone. Get on the phone with somebody every so often. And then finally, Johnny Depp is making a comeback. He will be in a new movie. I think he's playing Ebenezer Scrooge in A Christmas Carol. A lot of people seem very excited to see Johnny Depp portraying a character in a movie in a theater. Cancel culture didn't get him, mostly because Amber Heard seemed insane in a courtroom when dealing with everything that was that lawsuit and all those accusations. So darn it, the truth might be able to set you free, appears to be the case here. And honestly, from the little I've seen, Johnny Depp looks like a perfect person to play the role, the crazy version of the role that he'll play. Quick break, a lot more, less time to do it. Greg Collins filling in on The Dan Show.
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11: Sarah Middleman used to be a Democrat, but now she's abandoning the party because it doesn't make any sense to her. 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
1: This is the Dana Show. My name is Craig Collins, filling in. Thrilled to be with you. A bunch of stuff out there to cover. Lindsey Graham, his memorial is happening in the Capitol Rotunda building today. In the Capitol Rotunda, I think, is the way you're actually supposed to say that. The vice president, the president, many people eulogizing the late senator. President Trump, just a short bit ago, said that nothing of consequence happened without Lindsey Graham.
2: For more than 30 years, nothing of consequence happened in this Capitol without Lindsey Graham knowing about it. Nothing of significance happened anywhere in the world without Lindsey Graham having a view on it. And no bill became law in the most exceptional republic in human history without Lindsey Graham having a say in it. He was a man who gave America the full measure of his good and mighty heart until that heart itself just gave out. But even though Lindsey's life was cut short while he was still so full of vim and vigor, there can be no doubt that he lived absolutely to the fullest. He died doing the work he was born to do. He was truly a great politician, serving the country he loved to serve so deeply. He went out at the peak of his career, the top of his game, as a legend that every one of us, many of us here today, blessed to know him, and a friend that none of us will ever forget. There was truly nobody like Lindsey Graham.
1: That is the president talking about the late senator. Also, the vice president saying that what he was most moved by was how much Lindsey's staff that all worked with him for a long time. Some had worked with him since before J.D. Vance had graduated high school. They'd been with him so long. But how much his staff all really liked and missed him.
3: So many of you argued with Lindsey, laughed with Lindsey, relied on Lindsey. And I also, of course, want to give condolences to a group of people you sometimes don't hear as often mentioned in the same breath, but I know who loved him, which is his staff. I know all of you worked for him for a long time. Many of you worked for him for longer than, you know, I've been in public service, certainly longer. Some of you even than I've been graduated from high school. I don't mean to age any of you. But what a testament to a man that he has so much loyal and devoted staff.
1: Yeah, that is true, by the way, especially in the world of politics when you see so many people talking about all the horrible things that happen behind closed doors, people having like phones and stuff thrown at them. Like there's so many versions of this person treats their staff like crap. So saying this about Lindsey is valuable. There was a moment where the president of the United States made a joke about how in his script it said everyone liked Lindsey Graham. And he stops himself and says, well, that's not totally true. There were people that didn't like him, but that's not really the focus of today. I thought that was a sort of interesting, I'm not actually going to play it, but an interesting human moment because it leads me to something else. And I've said this before and I'll say it again. When an individual passes away, part of what I no longer want to do is argue the political disagreements with a person who can no longer argue back. It doesn't mean I suddenly agree with everything that they said that I disagreed with when they were alive. It just means it's no longer a fair fight. It's no longer something where they get to react to the things that I'm saying. So part of me, thinking it's valuable to talk about the human aspect of someone being lost and the value that they added to people's lives that knew them, like all the things that make any sort of moment like this important to be discussed. Part of me also thinks that we should, if we don't mean it, shy away from those moments of I agreed with him all the time, everything he said. There's no need to celebrate the passing of people. And it's horrible how many of us seem to be doing that now in the world of social media, like cheering for our political disagreements to result in someone being either killed or die. It's just disgusting to see that level of humanity be stripped away from people, at least online. I don't know, maybe hopefully there's a version of a real life person that you'd talk to that wouldn't say the same version of a thing that you hear said. But in these moments, what's really important, I think, is just remembering that we're all human. We all won't be here forever. And, you know, that's one thing that does, in fact, unite us. And I think that's all you have to do. And then you move on and talk about whatever is in the news with people who are alive and here to defend themselves. You don't attack the people who can no longer, defend themselves, essentially, at least in the day-to-day discussion. Of course, we can retroactively look at the historical significance of the bad decisions that people make who are long since passed away. I'm not trying to pretend that we can't talk about any of that stuff. I just think that in the immediate aftermath of someone passing, it's just not beneficial to do it. Moving on, another thing that I saw out there that I thought was really interesting, Abby Phillip seemed to be desperate to shut down an argument that happened on her TV show when some people were saying out loud that the Fauci diaries looked bad, that, you know, the Democratic Socialists of America seem insane. There were several moments where Abby Phillip was like, shh, stop talking. We got to move on from this topic because I don't like the people are learning this that are watching CNN for news, which terrifies me that anybody does that and not for entertainment, which is really all CNN is.
4: I think we need to have transparency around what's going on. I think one situation that, frankly, where we saw the government was certainly obfuscating, didn't have any transparency, was Anthony Fauci, who were getting his diaries today. He was purposely obfuscating. That's actually something where we know he was purposely obfuscating.
5: We're sitting here talking about Americans who were killed in theater, okay, as a result of a war. We are not going to pivot to Anthony Fauci's diaries. That's a
4: different conversation.
1: Yeah, but also, Abby, you never talked about it. The thing is, we're not going to pivot right now or later when we ask everybody what your favorite ice cream is. We're definitely not going to pivot to Dr. Fauci at that point because we can't talk about it. There are some that are at least admitting that the diaries themselves look bad. Fauci's obsession with his own fame, his joy that he was getting out of the way he was being treated and the stuff he was lying about, specifically the lab leak theory and how quickly he knew that that was absolutely how COVID happened and that the wet markets only enhanced the spread of it and not actually created it, and how much he denied it because it looked bad because we were funding the research into the Wuhan coronavirus lab. Even Jon Stewart eventually came to understand this much better than Fauci wanted us to understand it. There's so many moments of failure and other importantly, you know, devastating things that Fauci was seemingly influential in deciding to do for the United States during the years of COVID. So much so that I loved what President Trump said when asked about it. Would you have fired him if all this had come out sooner and wasn't being hidden from you? And the answer is, hell yeah, I would have.
6: You know, personally, as a person, but I didn't agree with what he was saying he was doing. And when Biden came in, he inherited him, and he gave him a tremendously high position. And then he gave him a pardon.
7: He did indeed. And, you know, I think we all thought there was a lot of science behind what he was saying, and maybe not so much. But, Mr. President, if you would have known then what you know now, would you have fired him?
6: Well, I would have fired him, but, again, I didn't listen to him. So when he was with Biden, he was like the god. When he was with me, he wasn't even close, and I wasn't very close to him. I dealt with him very little. I didn't agree with many of the things he said. No, he wanted to close up everything. Look at all the states that remained open. Those states remained open. He wanted everything closed. And it just turned out that closing wasn't so good because, you know, it's very interesting. Some of the states that fared the worst in terms of the spread were actually closed. Okay,
1: we can explain it. It was a terrible decision. By and large, awful, horrible decisions were constantly being made by that administration for all kinds of terrible, awful reasons. A lot of Dr. Anthony Fauci, I think, will be in the news over the next few days if you're listening to the right news. If there's a lot of news like Abby Phillip that is actively suppressing and ignoring this, then the thing that you should learn is you're not listening to the right news because the diaries are incredibly damaging. All right. Caitlin Collins responded to a joke told at her expense by the president at the White House Correspondents' Dinner, an event that we held even after someone tried to kill Trump and anybody in the room a short time ago, the first attempt at the White House Correspondents' Dinner. So this is to be celebrated in and of itself as the United States being the United States and refusing to be intimidated by people who want to do bad things in our country. And during it, Trump said a lot of very nice things about the press, even though he definitely doesn't agree with them or the way that they treat him. But he did say some nice things to them. He then made fun of Caitlin Collins for not smiling, even though he called her an attractive woman, I think young woman. And then he compared her to Dylan Mulvaney, which to me was the funniest part of the whole thing, because it's such a genius trap. If you remember, Dylan Mulvaney, the transgender woman who's a dude who had a Bud Light campaign of some kind, when he was doing that, everybody on the left was saying how beautiful the guy was. And it was a little confusing to a lot of people, being like, really? And so now they're kind of trapped. They can't admit that Dylan Mulvaney doesn't look as good as they claimed Dylan Mulvaney looked a little while ago, because it offended Caitlin Collins. That's not okay. But it is hilarious. Here we go.
8: You know, I've covered Trump for 10 years. And so I've listened to pretty much all of his speeches for 10 years, with very little exception. And so I actually think it's helpful for other people to be able to listen to them in their entirety, which people really don't that much these days. In the room, I think I was not surprised when he insulted me. That happens pretty regularly inside the Oval Office. Yes. This is just a bigger venue where it was happening. Mm-hmm. What was most surprising to me was the room was filled with a lot of his staffers, his cabinet, his allies, Republicans in Congress. It was so quiet in the room during the presidency.
1: So a couple things in response to this. The first one, and I've said it before, I'll say it again. Sometimes when you hear a joke that you think is really good, but also very much on the line of what, it, and not even that you think it's inappropriate, just like, man, I wouldn't make that joke. I don't have the courage to make it. A lot of people don't burst into laughter. A lot of people do more of like the shocked reaction and then laugh internally more so than externally. So part of me thinks that potentially some people who were entertained by the comments that Trump was making in the room weren't laughing every single second of it, because they were bold jokes to be made. The second thing, though, is I bet you a lot of the staff already read the speech, because this part of the speech he was reading. And so I bet you a bunch of people had seen it, knew it was coming, and had laughed about it already, and were just waiting to see how Caitlin Collins would react when the shot is fired. So I bet you a lot of people had seen the show before, essentially, is the way to see it in the world of comedy. And you don't usually laugh hard the fifth or sixth time you hear a joke compared to potentially the first time. But it's an either or to me. There might have been people entertained who didn't, you know, burst into loud laughter. And there might have been people who knew this was coming. One final thing before we take a break that I think is interesting. CNN gave some polling data as far as how unfavorable the DSA is, the Democratic Socialists of America. And they even compared it to the Tea Party back in 2010. And how the Tea Party was more liked by people in general than the DSA is now. This seems to be political suicide, allowing these types of thoughts, get rid of borders, get rid of jails, get rid of the Senate, these types of thoughts to be at the forefront of your political party. But they're quickly becoming the norm in a lot of Democratic races. And a lot of prominent Democrats are also saying they don't want to kick anybody out of a room, even though they demand all the time that conservatives do exactly that, that the most radical, crazy of us on our side should not even be allowed to be on a podcast interview of some kind. But them, they're allowing them to win political races, potentially. Here we go.
9: A new Tea Party. Net favorable opinion of the Tea Party back in June of 2010 versus the Democratic Socialists of America, the DSA, right now. Remember, the Tea Party helped keep Democrats in control of the United States Senate back in 2010, because Republicans ran all these candidates that were just seen out of the mainstream, right? Christine O'Donnell in Delaware. How about Ken Buck in Colorado? How about Sharon Angle, who did the impossible in Nevada and helped get Harry Reid another term in the United States Senate? Well, their net favorable rating back in June of 2010, 13 points underwater. Not too hot to trot.
1: Not
9: too hot to trot.
1: Pretty bad.
9: But not absolutely terrible compared to the DSA now. 25 points underwater, twice as unpopular as the Tea Party was back in June of 2010.
1: So the lesson here is the Tea Party sabotaged the Republican Party and their ability to, say, create a red wave and win some elections. It might happen again. The Democratic Socialists of America may push their party to a horrible place where they lose races that they expected to win. And I am cheering for that. However, I will say that it feels like you're playing with fire, because part of me is afraid some of these politicians might win on a grander scale, and that would be horrible for our country, because they disagree with the most essential values and most important beliefs of what makes this country great. Quick break, a lot more. Craig Collins filling in on The Dana Show.
10: Super Beats, they have a new watermelon flavor. You guys are familiar with the chews, right? The hard chews. Blah, blah, blah, science and all this other stuff. I don't care about that. It doesn't taste horrible. It's not a giant horse pill. Two chews is all it takes. 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And limited edition watermelon flavor. 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
1: This is the Dana Show. My name is Craig Collins, filling in. Thrilled to be with you. Dana is back tomorrow with a lot of cool things planned to be talked about tomorrow, I'm sure, on the show. So one more day of me at DLash, Dana Lash Radio on X. Great way to stay connected to her and all the cool stuff that she's up to. At Radio Craig Z. If for some reason you want to make me look more legitimate in this industry, I believe is the way I've been joking about it. I don't do a lot on social media. Don't have much of a following there. Would like it to be more. All right. A California man was stranded at sea for more than a month. He miraculously survived and was recently found kind of off the coast of Hawaii. The story is crazy. The guy was eventually out of water during his month-long just being adrift at sea when his motor ran out of gas. He was surviving by putting seawater into bags and then licking the condensation off the bags. That obviously didn't have salt in it, so that was fairly smart. He mostly ate oatmeal that he had with him for as long as he could until I think he ran that. And then he was eating squid and stuff that popped up on his boat. He made PVC pipes into kayak paddles to paddle his way into an area where people would inevitably find him. Just an incredible story of a human being that was destined or determined to survive no matter what. And then finally, one other funny story. In Texas, people are calling in this time of year to the police, worried that dogs are stuck in drains because they think they hear dogs barking. It's not dogs. It's frogs, and they're mating. It just sounds like dogs. So everything's fine. No need to go in and help anybody doing what they're doing in there. That's it. Talk to you next time. Craig Collins filling in on The Dana Show.
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27: A giant of the U.S. Senate, Lisa Brady, Fox News. That's part of President Trump's tribute to Senator Lindsey Graham.
2: He was a man who gave America the full measure of his good and mighty heart until that heart itself just gave out.
27: The president at a funeral underway in Washington's National Cathedral.
2: No matter how heated things got in Washington, virtually everyone, Republican or Democrat, liked
0: Lindsay, well, not everybody, but it sounds good. Not everybody. He was a tough cookie, okay? I have to be, I have to veer from this for a second. He was a tough cookie, Darlene. But he was beautiful.
27: Referencing Senator Darlene Graham, the sister who's finishing Lindsay's term, also calling him a force of nature and adding he'll miss him. This follows a ceremony earlier today in the Capitol Rotunda. Tomorrow, a final service and private burial will be held in South Carolina. Ukraine's President Zelensky and Israeli Prime Minister Benjamin Netanyahu traveled to Washington for the funeral, and they each met earlier with President Trump, the first meeting for Netanyahu since the U.S. and Israel launched attacks on Iran. And as Ukraine's fight with Russia continues, President Zelensky posting an Oval Office photo and saying his meeting included discussion of licensing to build Patriot missile interceptors. It's election day in South Dakota, where Republicans are still picking a nominee for governor in a scramble that began when Kristi Noem left to be DHS secretary.
3: Lieutenant Governor Larry Roden assumed the position, but neither he nor businessman Toby Doden won a four-way primary outright. Only registered Republicans are allowed to vote. Roden is a rancher and welder. Doden says he was born in poverty but climbed out by salesmanship and risk-taking through real estate and Bitcoin.
27: Fox's Therese Crowley, the winner of today's runoff, faces Democrat legislator Dan Ahlers in November. 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

0: heart of our nation's capital, Washington, D.C. 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Filling in for Guy Benson, here's Harry Hurley.
1: Welcome to the Guy Benson Show with Christine Dillon and Joelle. I'm Harry Hurley, and it is always an honor and a privilege to fill in for Guy Benson, truly one of the most elegant, talented broadcasters in America. And I begin today's Guy Benson Show just beaming with pride. We had the opportunity right before airtime to watch the 45th and 47th President of the United States, President Donald Trump, and Fox News Channel superstar Sean Hannity do such beautiful justice to the life of United States Senator Lindsey Graham. From one of the truly iconic, most beautiful, powerful, and it's fitting that it would be called a cathedral, the National Cathedral in Washington, D.C., a who's who celebration of life for the late, great United States Senator Lindsey Graham. You have Ukrainian President Volodymyr Zelensky. You have the Prime Minister of Israel, Benjamin Netanyahu. You have the President of the United States, a who's who of the American Congress. I mean, it was just, it's our job as a speaker in the what's called spoken word format or talk radio is to try, and radio is theater of the mind, to paint a picture of what this was like. I can only imagine, second only to being actually in the cathedral. You could tell there was divine inspiration. President Trump always delivers at the highest moments. Sean Hannity, and for those who don't know, I've known President Trump since the late 1980s and directly was hired by him. And he always comes through in the biggest moments. Sometimes in the moments that don't matter, he's a bit careless with, because they don't matter. And some people get all lathered up and crazy about it. But when it truly counts, when it's life and death or the biggest moments, President Trump always comes through. And he did for his great friend, Lindsey Graham. We're going to hear from the president in just a moment what he had to say just minutes ago. And I've never been more proud of Sean Hannity. I've known Sean Hannity for a long time. And he's with the passing of Rush Limbaugh, Sean Hannity is the GOAT. He is the GOAT of the present moment in our business, in the industry, the vocation that we love, and that is talk radio. You know, you still hear Sean say, and he's been doing TV for 30 years with the Fox News Channel, that he's a radio guy that also does television. When you love radio, there is just something about it that is such a privilege. And I was taking in Sean Hannity until literally just his timing was perfect. You know, he knew that anybody that's doing a program beginning at 3 o'clock that he should finish, and he did, right on time, right on cue. I think it was Sean Hannity, and he's had a lot of highlights. I believe it was Sean Hannity at his absolute best in his entire career today, from that beautiful dais, that elevated, profound dais, speaking about his great friend, the late Senator Lindsey Graham. And today was not called a funeral. It wasn't called anything other than what it is, and that is a celebration of life. So they even had that right. Wow. All I can tell you is wow. Let's give you some context, some flavor. Joelle, let's get ready for a gold rush. President Trump cut 40.
2: For more than 30 years, nothing of consequence happened in this Capitol without Lindsey Graham knowing about it. Nothing of significance happened anywhere in the world without Lindsey Graham having a view on it. And no bill became law in the most exceptional republic in human history without Lindsey Graham having a say in it. He was a man who gave America the full measure of his good and mighty heart until that heart itself just gave out. But even though Lindsey's life was cut short while he was still so full of vim and vigor, there can be no doubt that he lived absolutely to the fullest. He died doing the work he was born to do. He was truly a great politician, serving the country he loved to serve so deeply.
1: See what I mean? Just amazing. Everybody knew exactly what to say because it wasn't forced. You know, you think about what Lindsey Graham did up until just about the very end of his life, which he did not expect would come just hours after he left Kiev and spoke the words that were extremely motivating for our military, for America as Ukraine's ally. And he did it just right. And President Trump and Sean Hannity did it big time. Just right today, President Trump continues, Joel, cut 41.
2: He went out at the peak of his career, and the top of his game as a legend that every one of us, many of us here today, blessed to know him and a friend that none of us will ever forget. There was truly nobody like Lindsey Graham.
1: President Trump continues, cut 42, Joel.
2: Scripture tells us that blessed is the man who remains steadfast under trial, for when he has stood the test, he will receive the crown of life. For 71 years, Lindsey Graham was strong and steadfast. As a brother, a senator, a warrior, and a patriot, he withstood every last test, every single test that you can go through and every trial. And now he wears the crown of life in heaven, reunited with his parents and reunited with his Lord.
1: Please continue.
2: Something very, very special. Lindsey, we love you. God bless you. We will always be with you. And you were very, very special. Thank you. Thank you very much.
1: Great job, Mr. President. And I mentioned I've never been more proud of Sean Hannity. That was not easy, what he did today. It was a masterclass. It was a eulogy. It was a tour de force. And he just brought so many important people that are close and involved in Lindsey Graham's life into the presentation that he gave. That was just the tone. It was so on point. It was so well done. Sean Hannity, you'll get a taste of it right here on The Guy Benson Show. Joel, cut 43.
3: At his core, Lindsey was a man driven by principle. God, family, country. He was a friend's friend. He was a great patriot. He fought with every ounce of strength he had in his body for the things that he deeply believed in. He's also, as my friend, one of the funniest people that you could ever know. We laugh nonstop. We laughed often about many of you in this room.
1: Sean Hannity continues, Joel, cut 44.
3: With me, he never held back. And that was the basis of our deep friendship. I will miss him so much. Mr. President, he would be so honored that you are here today. He loved you as he loved his country. He loved the times you played golf. I heard about every single solitary hole. He loved the meals that you shared. He loved the late night conversations you had. And Mr. President, you gave him the greatest gift of his life. And that was a front row seat at the highest levels of history in the making. It meant the world to him. Thank you, sir, for that.
1: Sean Hannity, cut 45.
3: And most people could not imagine losing the brother that raised them. And then almost immediately, you got a call from the president of our country. You got a call from the governor of your state. They asked you if you would be willing to step up and finish the work of the brother that we honor here today, your brother, Lindsey. You barely had time to warn, if any. You told me that you asked yourself the one question that mattered. What would Lindsey want me to do? That was the one question. You put your personal tragedy aside for the state that you love and for the country that you love. Within 2 days, you were sworn in as the first female senator from the great state of South Carolina. And by the weekend, you were in shorts and a t-shirt on your hands and knees with your daughter painting her parking space at her school. That was the week that your brother passed away. Now, to me, that tells us everything we need to know about you.
1: We will continue right after the break. This remembrance of Lindsey Graham, the celebration of life that's taking place in real time. It continues at the National Cathedral in our nation's capital in Washington, D.C. And thank you for spending this portion of your day right here on The Guy Benson Show.
0: Filling in for Guy Benson, it's Harry Hurley.
4: Sarah Middleman used to be a Democrat, but now she's abandoning the party because it doesn't make any sense to her. 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

0: Welcome back to the Guy Benson Show with Christine Dillon and Joelle. I'm Harry Hurley, filling in today for Guy Benson. Honored to fill in for Guy. If you're just joining our coverage, we have been talking about the celebration of life that's taking place this hour at the National Cathedral in our nation's capital, honoring the life of United States Senator Lindsey Graham, an absolute just who's who extravaganza. I mean, it's just been incredible. World leaders, Billy Graham, the President of the United States, Fox News Channel's all-star superstar Sean Hannity. I mean, the list goes on and on and on. And the presenters have had such courage, such strength, keeping it all together during a very, very difficult time. We were sharing some of the comments. I said earlier in the Guy Benson Show today that I believe that it is Sean Hannity's finest hour, his presentation at the National Cathedral. It's an instant classic. It's a masterclass of how you do this kind of impossible task. We continue to share some of what Sean spoke about just a few minutes back. This is very, very recent audio. Joelle, cut 46.
1: My Christian faith is the most important thing to me in my life. I like Lindsey, God, family, country. And I believe that with all my heart, we will see him again. To my dear friend, to our fearless warrior, I will miss our late night calls. I will miss our strategizing together. I will miss our dinners. I will miss our conversations about the president and the country we both loved. I'll miss the gossip, I'll be honest. I'll miss talking about how to defeat evil in our time and how to find a path to peace so that peace may one day reign around the world. Many people ask me if I know at the end of my television show that I'm quoting scripture when I say the words, let not your heart be troubled. Well, I am. The answer is yes.
0: And finally, Sean Hannity, cut 47.
1: Lindsey, Mr. President, I would argue in my mind probably has a heavenly version of Mar-a-Lago. It may even be a little bigger. He may have a little more gold in the Oval Office in his mansion in heaven. And I wouldn't be surprised if he added one big, beautiful ballroom and an arch somewhere on the property. Because he would want to obviously duplicate his dearest friend in life, you, Mr. President. Lindsey, my friend, goodbye for now. We will see you again. We will finish the work that you started. Well done. Good and faithful servant, enter thou into the joy of thy Lord. Godspeed, Lindsey Graham.
0: And great job, Dylan. Great job, Joelle, because this was all happening minutes, I want to say seconds, before airtime. Just picked absolutely the perfect moments of President Trump and Sean Hannity. Very well done. This really plays like a movie. A senator dies too young. A sister who was only 13 years old when both of their parents died is raised, is adopted, literally, legally adopted by her older brother who leaves school and comes home to run the family business because both parents are gone.

0: And there's a 21-year-old Lindsey Graham and 9 years younger, a 13-year-old Darlene Graham. And you never know. Life gives you pivots and moments of truth that you couldn't even script. You couldn't even imagine that within, I think, about 48 hours of Lindsey Graham passing away suddenly at age 71, President Trump telephones Darlene Graham and talks to her about taking an appointment to be the United States Senator for South Carolina, to take her brother's seat, to finish his work. And of course, it would take the governor of South Carolina, Governor Henry McMaster's, to officially make that possible. And of course, he did. And he did the absolute right thing. And then the president put out there into the universe that Darlene should run. A lot of people thought maybe this is just a caretaker thing. She'll get a few things done. Maybe the Senate, which has really been a pretty big disappointment with the Save America Act and a lot of other things that should be passed, that they're allowing the minority to tie them up in knots. And maybe just the positivity, the energy of Lindsey Graham's life and his contributions to the United States Senate and his untimely passing, maybe they could vote on things that had been bottled up for no good reason. And maybe, just maybe, the right thing to do is for his sister Darlene to run for a new 6-year term, which she's going to do, and I predict she's going to be successful. When we come back, another great Fox News personality, Lucas Tomlinson, on The Guy Benson Show next.
1: Sarah Middleman used to be a Democrat, but now she's abandoning the party because it doesn't make any sense to her. She explains why she's running as a Republican in Clark County today at 3 on The Jason Rance Show.
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1: Welcome back to the Guy Benson Show on a very busy news day with Christine Dillon and Joelle. I am Harry Hurley, filling in for Guy. It's a privilege to do so. Joining us on the Guy Benson Show Newsmaker Hotline is a Fox News correspondent, Lucas Tomlinson. He's based in Washington, D.C. You see him on the Fox News channel a whole bunch. And I think it's important. I think our Guy Benson Show universe knows, but Lucas serves. So I thank him for the great job he does in media, but I thank him for his service to our country. Lucas graduated from the U.S. Naval Academy in 2001, and before joining the Fox News Channel in 2014, he served on a human terrain team with the U.S. Army's 3rd Brigade Combat Team, 10th Mountain Division in Kandahar Province, Afghanistan. So when Lucas covers these very complex stories that he covers, he does so with experience and likely an even wider spectrum of observation. And Lucas, I hope you don't mind me. I know news reporters never want to be the story, but I just wanted to share that about you. Proud of you.
2: Well, Harry, thank you so much. That was one heck of an introduction. It's great to join you this afternoon.
1: Let's do this. It's a very busy and it's a nostalgic day, which is why maybe I even, you know, poured it on a little more for you, Lucas, because of your service for our country. But I got to tell you, watching the president and watching Fox News Channel superstar Sean Hannity just bring masterclass presentations at the celebration of life for the late Senator Lindsey Graham, it was beautiful. It was in the nation's cathedral, the national cathedral in our capital. I mean, it's kind of the script that movies are written about.
2: There's no question about it. I'm speaking to you this afternoon, Harry, from the White House, where earlier two world leaders dropped by to see President Trump, Ukrainian President Volodymyr Zelensky and Israeli Prime Minister Benjamin Netanyahu. But of course, what brought him here to Washington was the late Senator Lindsey Graham. In fact, President Zelensky is probably one of the last men to see Senator Graham alive. Senator died, you know, just a day or two after returning from a trip to Ukraine. Two issues, Israel and Ukraine, that the senator was very passionate about. And it says a lot that, you know, world leaders fly in from across the globe to pay tribute to his life here in Washington at the National Cathedral. And you're right. You heard from President Trump, very powerful, poignant speech. And from our own Sean Hannity, who singled out the Israeli Prime Minister and President Zelensky in the audience, talked about the causes that were so dear to Lindsey Graham. And there were powerful moments here in Washington, a time when, you know, the nation's been embroiled in this conflict with Iran 5 months to the day today. And, of course, President Zelensky dealing with Russia for over 4 years, so fighting a bitter war there. So it was a very powerful day. You also had the Finnish president, Alexander Stubb, in town as well. He's on the Fox News channel earlier, and he's also attending the funeral. So it was a very powerful, poignant day in the nation's capital, Harry.
1: You are listening to Lucas Tomlinson, Fox News channel correspondent based in Washington, D.C. I'm reading between the lines, so if I go too far here, you will set me straight because you're Lucas Tomlinson and I'm not. But I sense a rewarming between President Trump and Ukraine President Volodymyr Zelensky, which I think is hugely important, obviously, for the relationship, for the result that we all want. And is that, do you, is that, have I gone too far or what I'm seeing, I'm really seeing?
2: No, you're spot on, Harry. And really, this all started earlier this month at the NATO summit in Ankara, which I covered for the network. And when President Trump met with Zelensky in Ankara, Turkey's capital, President Trump talked openly about the relationship and how warm it is. When you think of, here I am at the White House, what it was like over a year ago, here at the White House, and President Trump accused Zelensky of not having all the cards right now. You look a year later, Ukraine is doing pretty well in this war. It's went from producing thousands of drones a year to millions, and Russia's really feeling that. Some of these strikes are hitting as deep as St. Petersburg, Moscow, targeting Russia's oil infrastructure. You even had some drone strikes hit as far as Siberia. And just in the last few days, Ukrainian drone hit an Iranian commercial vessel, cargo ship, transporting what is believed to be weapons going from Russia to Iran. So it also feels like Ukraine war and the Iran war are more linked today.
1: You know, I was thinking about something, exactly what you talked about, how bad that was. And, of course, the vice president jumping in and that got – actually, I think it's fair to say that Zelensky was thrown out of the White House. Nobody wants to say
2: Yeah.
1: But
2: I was here that day. He left early.
1: So you know.
2: I was here that day at the White House, and the motorcade went right in front of where I'm standing. I know we're on the radio here, but it was not pretty.
1: And we go from that to basically a year later – and President Trump gives written authorization for Ukraine. And as you know, and for folks in the Guy Benson Show universe that don't know, Ukraine, probably the greatest drone builders in the history of the world, much better than the Shahed drones out of Iran, which are good, but they're not as good as what Ukraine can make.
2: There's a lot of them, though.
1: Oh, yeah, there are a lot of them, and they're cheap and they work. And you know that as a military guy. Also, President Trump, though, giving the written authorization for Ukraine to actually manufacture Patriot missiles, because as you know, Lucas, we can only make so many every month. Now Ukraine making them for them, for us. This is a big deal, isn't it?
2: It's a big deal, and President Trump is a businessman, likes the idea of exporting American business. And these Patriot interceptors are also not cheap. They cost about $4 million a copy. The U.S. military is suffering from a lack of Patriots. Of course, it's been a pretty busy year, you might say, pretty noisy year. Iran firing all those Shahed drones, as you mentioned, not just at Israel during the war, but the Gulf states, although it is notable, Harry, and for our listeners, you know, Iran has not attacked Israel directly since early June. And the last time Hezbollah launched drones into northern Israel was in early July, the beginning of this month. Now, Israel says it has shot down a few drones in Jordan, but none of the nationwide alerts in Israel, you know, a country the size of New Jersey with a population of 10 million, none of the warnings were issued because it just was viewed as not a threat. And it is notable that since President Trump, restarted major combat operations in Iran. Now, granted, the last four nights, it's been a ceasefire. During the 2 weeks of strikes, Israel did not take part in them. It was just the U.S. military. But now, President Trump, who's on Fox and Friends this morning, talking about how he thinks Iran is being very friendly in its negotiations, and perhaps some eyebrows were raised with that, considering this is a regime that wants to kill his family. But President Trump says they're negotiating. He says they've even worked out the outlines of a deal. They just haven't signed anything formally yet. But one thing that was interesting in the Fox and Friends interview, for anybody that missed it, was when Ainsley Earhart asked President Trump about Pickaxe Mountain. That's that suspected nuclear site near Natanz, south of Tehran, north of Isfahan in the Zargos Mountains in Iran, suspected that Iran moved its enriched uranium days before Operation Midnight Hammer last year. So this enriched uranium, the centrifuges were moved to this facility in Pickaxe Mountain, but very deep, you know, 400 feet. You have to wonder, why do you need to bury something 400 feet if it's just benign enrichment for, civilian nuclear reactors? Clearly, this is on the radar for everybody, but President Trump sounded pretty irked when Ainsley brought up Pickaxe Mountain, because he said that Netanyahu should not be talking about this to the press. He should be talking to him one-on-one and not putting this out there. So that was pretty notable in the Fox and Friends interview. The president said if Iran does not make a deal, he's going to destroy that facility.
1: Lucas Tomlinson from the Fox News Channel, our distinguished guest, visiting on the Guy Benson Show on a busy news day. UN Ambassador Mike Walls said something that I thought was very important over the weekend, and he talked about the newly signed civilian, and you reminded me of this, and we're going to talk about it in the next segment. You reminded me of this when you mentioned civilian purposes, which we know that's not Iran's desire. Their desire is weapons grade all the way. But even when they say, oh, no, yeah, not us, we're civilian, nuclear stuff. But with Saudi Arabia, we really do want it to be a civilian nuclear agreement. That's what we signed there are those that some are ignorant and they just don't know what they're talking about. But there are others that are just blatantly intellectually dishonest, and they try to make this look like, you know, President Trump is making the world more dangerous, that we're going to give Saudi Arabia a nuclear weapon. Correct me if I'm wrong, Lucas, because you know this was a signed deal, a civilian nuclear agreement with Saudi Arabia, correct?
2: That's right. Westinghouse does not make nuclear weapons, just civilian nuclear reactors. And that's the deal that was made. Now, there was some criticism when this was first discussed last week about shouldn't this, before the inks dry on those contracts, shouldn't this benefit be linked to Saudi Arabia joining the Abraham Accords? And might have been a coincidence, but when it came up on the set of Fox and Friends, what did President Trump do? He immediately took to Truth Social, said, yes, this deal is linked to Saudi Arabia joining the Abraham Accords. Now, the Saudis denied that, said, no, we had a deal, but that part remains to be seen. Also, you need congressional approval for this. It's notable, Harry, that the only two countries outside of Israel in the Middle East that have nuclear reactors are the UAE and Iran. Iran still operates a Russian-made nuclear facility called Bashir, where the Russians export the low-enriched uranium for the Iranians. And in the UAE, there's four nuclear reactors in one facility. It was built by the South Koreans, but it's notable that the Emiratis import the low-enriched uranium. And one thing that made the Saudi deal notable is it does give the Saudis the right to enrich their own uranium. So it's something that we'll have to follow, but it does need to get congressional approval.
1: 3-minute drill with Lucas Tomlinson from the Fox News Channel visiting on the Guy Benson Show. Let's pivot back to Ukraine. What a difference 5 years makes. 5 years ago, then President Joe Biden basically wanted to give Zelensky a plane and some life somewhere where he could be rich and just be somewhere else. And Zelensky was of the ilk where, you know, I don't need a plane, I need bullets. Biden thought, I think, that Russia was going to take Ukraine in a couple of days. Well, we're at the 5-year point. Ukraine appears to me to be winning at the moment. There were criticisms at different points that we just give Ukraine enough to not lose, but not enough to win. I don't think we can say that anymore. They have enough to win this thing. Am I on point? Go.
2: You are on point, and really, like the American Revolution, as we've been celebrating at 250 years of this country, what was the key to George Washington's success? It wasn't just winning the big battles, it was not losing, and it was outlasting the British. And it's certainly a case to be made. That's what Ukraine is doing right now to Russia. In fact, the Finnish president was on our air earlier saying for every Ukrainian combat death, 8 Russian soldiers are killed. So that is the 1-to-8 ratio, what we're dealing with right now. But, you know, it is notable that a lot's changed. In fact, even before Russia's invasion of Ukraine, it is notable that Zelensky told the country the Russians weren't invading. He didn't even believe the intelligence a month prior to Russia's invasion. But there's no question that in some eyes he's become little Churchill, and he is leading his country proudly. Certainly the war has aged him. Seeing him in National Cathedral at the Lindsey Graham's funeral, he looks like a man who's been leading a country in battle for 5 years. He's hardened. But these drone technology, what Ukraine has done, you said it earlier, they are the world's leader in drone production, drone manufacturing. Again, they used to make just 5,000 drones a year. They now make millions, and Russia's feeling it right now in their infrastructure. In fact, Putin had a big economic summit in St. Petersburg, where he used to be the deputy mayor, and Zelensky hit oil facilities outside of St. Petersburg. All the people attending this conference had to cover their face with a rag because there's all this smoke in the air. Probably not too nice. It was Zelensky saying, hey, remember us. But certainly Russia has made very little battlefield gains in years in Ukraine. What Russia still can do, though, is manufacture weapons itself. It spends 40% of its defense budget on defense. And they can still mass produce ballistic missiles. In fact, a friend of mine in Kyiv just sent me a video just 2 nights ago of a ballistic missile attack in Kyiv, the capital. And that's where you need the Patriots. You need more high-end missile defense. And, you know, some of those ballistic missiles are getting through, sadly.
1: Lucas, heartbreak in 30 seconds, but I think we can do this. Is it in your estimation, true? Well, if President Trump had served two consecutive terms instead of two non-consecutive terms, we would not be talking about Ukraine-Russia war. It never would have happened. Did former President Biden green light it when Putin heard him say minor excursion and away he went?
2: Well, officials will tell you it didn't help, and it also didn't help after some Kremlin intercepts after the withdrawal from the hasty withdrawal from Afghanistan. The Russians, the high command, believed that Biden didn't have the stomach for foreign policy or for Ukraine, and that was one of the issues, not just the minor incursion, but also the hasty withdrawal of Afghanistan that led him to make that decision to invade. And then what did President Biden order? They got the destroyers out there. They pulled all the forces. And that goes for the rest of Europe, too. And Ukraine was on their own. And like you mentioned, many people thought the country would fall in days. Instead, here we are talking almost 5 years later.
1: Lucas, you're great to visit with. Have a wonderful day, my friend.
2: Thanks for having me, Harry.
1: You're
2: welcome.
1: Appreciate
2: the tribute.
1: Yeah, absolutely. Earned. That's Lucas Tomlinson. This is The Guy Benson Show.
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0: Welcome back to the Guy Benson Show with Christine, Dylan, and Joelle. I'm Harry Hurley, and honored to fill in today for Guy Benson. And we promised you it was a busy news day, and it is. And this hour was, I thought, amazing. The content of President Trump, Sean Hannity, the masterclass by Lucas Tomlinson. When we come back after the top of the hour break, John Fahey, who is a former ICE director, former federal prosecutor, always on point with what's going on. So this is going to be time very well spent. Stay with us coming up with John. And let me just take the moment that we have before the top of the hour to just mention, I teased it a little bit with Lucas Tomlinson because I wanted to get his read on it because he has such great experience in these areas. A lot of people are just jumping all over in a negative way the signed civilian nuclear agreement with Saudi Arabia. And it's extremely important that everybody in the Guy Benson Show universe fully understands the deal does not, I repeat, does not permit uranium enrichment. It is nothing akin to Iran's nuclear program and what they've been trying to do for a number of years, and we keep knocking them down before they can get to the finish line. This is a civilian nuclear agreement, and that's extremely important for folks to know. That, you know, you hear different things like in the Clinton era when Clinton authorized supercomputers to China because they were for quote unquote educational purposes. If anyone thinks that China did not weaponize that, I mean, come on. You know, this is legit civilian, not to become a nuclear power or any of the negative connotations. We'll be back with John Fahey. This is the Guy Benson Show.
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4: Washington pauses to honor Lindsey Graham. I'm Lisa Brady, Fox News. The National Cathedral packed with dignitaries paying tribute to the late senator along with his family.
5: In our family, when you needed advice, a problem solved, or a helping hand, you turn to Lindsey.
4: Graham's niece, Emily Boggs Roberts, calls him the foundation of their family.
5: How lucky were all of us to have known Lindsey. He was a humble man from humble beginnings, and he never forgot that. He took care of people in need. He defended the defenseless. He put everyone above himself.
4: President Trump says his one-time primary opponent turned friend was a force of nature, warrior, and patriot.
6: Lindsey, we love you. God bless you. We will always be with you, and you were very, very special.
4: Two other world leaders Graham fought for as a senator, also there to pay their respects, Israeli Prime Minister Benjamin Netanyahu and Ukraine's President Zelensky. They each met earlier with President Trump. Zelensky saying they discussed reinvigorating the peace process with Russia and Ukraine licensing production of Patriot missile interceptors.
7: President Trump has signaled stronger support for Ukraine's war effort and is supporting a congressional sanctions package targeting companies and countries buying Russian oil. Israeli Prime Minister Benjamin Netanyahu was also greeted for a separate meeting with President Trump as President Trump considers intensifying military strikes against Iran.
4: Fox's Jared Halpern at the White House. Seattle's police chief just confirming the 15-year-old arrested in connection with a festival shooting had a ghost gun from a now defunct company that was once a leading maker of ghost gun parts. Investigators also recovering two other weapons as the search continues for another suspect. A third suspect died at the scene. The Sunday shooting killed three people, wounding at least four. A mixed finish on Wall Street, the Dow up 537. 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

Welcome back to the Guy Benson Show with Christine Dillon and Joelle. Harry Hurley filling in today for Guy Benson. Thanks for the opportunity, Guy and Team Christine, to be here. It's busy news day, a lot going on. In fact, we'll be visiting with Gordon Chang right after the bottom of the hour break. Todd Blanche is going to be, and I believe he's going to make it through to the finish line, will be a great attorney general. He's been a great acting attorney general. I have to say, I met Senator John Cornyn at the Fox News Channel in the green room. He is a gentleman. He is a good man. President Trump decided, and it was a tough call because he likes both guys a lot, he decided to go with Texas Attorney General Ken Paxton. I truly believe had President Trump endorsed Senator Cornyn, Senator Cornyn would have won. He endorsed A.G. Paxton, and A.G. Paxton won. And you can imagine Senator Cornyn doesn't like, he wasn't ready to leave. He wanted another term. And so we get something like this. I don't believe if Senator Cornyn were the Republican nominee running for a new six-year term, would he be doing what he's doing right now? So he wants President Trump to end this IRS deal, to revise it at the very minimum, to eliminate the what some are calling weaponization, but really what President Trump is calling it is an anti-weaponization fund, because many people were retaliated against. You know, retaliation doesn't just go one way. So I thought this was defendable and should have happened. But of course, every Democrat is opposed to it. And then those Republicans that have a beef with President Trump, they're against it. So I believe Messrs. Senators Cornyn and Tillis said, we can't vote in committee for

0: Bob Lanch for attorney general, and he needs their votes to get out of committee with a thumbs up nomination to the full Senate. You want to have a positive nomination going to the full Senate floor. They said until the acting attorney general, Todd Blanche, met with Jeffrey Epstein victims. Well, he did that. And now it's this thing. And Todd Blanche has already told them that it's dead. Quote unquote, this anti-weaponization fund, quote, is dead. Now, they did ask him a hypothetical, Senator Cornyn, that if President Trump revived it, you know, what would you do? And he said, I would prefer not to be inappropriate for me to comment on a hypothetical and communications that I may or may not have with the president. That's any attorney general would give you that answer. If you want to know what's happening with China, but we're going to go way beyond China. We're going to go Ukraine. We're going to go Russia. We're going to go much more. Coming up next, Gordon Chang on The Guy Benson Show.
1: Sarah Middleman used to be a Democrat, but now she's abandoning the party because it doesn't make any sense to her. 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
1: Hey, it's Jason Rantz. Summer's here and everyone's on the road enjoying the outdoors. Chelan, Leavenworth, Westport, doesn't matter where you're headed, you're getting there on roads that are a construction nightmare right now. Lane closures, sudden stops on the freeway, detours that dump you into traffic you didn't expect. One second you're cruising, the next you're slamming the brakes because some dude ahead of you didn't see the cones in time. 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

0: When you want to know all things China, you go to Gordon Chang, who we're visiting with right now on the Guy Benson Show Newsmaker Hotline. Now, this is probably an area where President Trump either disagrees with the great Gordon Chang or at least wants to disagree with Gordon Chang, and that is Iran and the way and the reason why they've been able to withstand so far what we have done. And we, as you know, Gordon, we have hit them hard in multiple day bombing campaigns, big time. We have really hurt, degraded them. I read, and it's why I always tell people, read Gordon Chang. So if you go to Gordon's X account, at Gordon, remember his middle initial, G, and you've got him, Gordon G. Chang, because you wrote, and I read it on your social media, it's so relevant, that the Chinese are transferring various things, nuclear bomb technology, materials, equipment, you know, to the mullahs at all. So even though President Trump has asked President Xi and President Putin stay out of this, they haven't, have they?
1: No, they haven't. And President Trump has a big chessboard, and I think he's trying with his language to entice the Chinese and Russians into good behavior. So I'm not, I think privately, probably President Trump and I see things eye to eye, but, you know, obviously he's got a lot of other considerations. But on the issue you raise, we know that China directly and indirectly transferred everything that the Iranians needed for a nuclear weapon. That's equipment, materials, technology. They did that directly, and they did it through the AQ Khan black market ring of Pakistan. And that's where China, that's where Iran got its first centrifuges. So this has been a consistent Chinese policy. You know, the Chinese complain and they yell at us in propaganda that we started this war. Well, there's a war only because China armed the mullahs with all the fixings for a nuclear weapon. And by the way, the Iranians have all the components of an intercontinental ballistic missile. In other words, a missile that can hit any part of the United States. It's based on North Korea's Hwasong-15, which has a range of about 8,100 miles. And that means if launched from Iranian territory, it can hit just any part of the U.S. Mm. Now, President Trump has not made that statement in public. I think he should, because I think the American people need to understand how close Iran is to being able to take out an American city. So there's, I think, a greater danger than, you know, war is unpopular. I think the American people, though, would understand this, and we need to get the facts out in front of the American public, because when the American public understands how dangerous this is, I think there'll be greater support for the war effort and for President Trump.
0: Very important comment. Gordon Chang visiting on the Guy Benson Show. See how you like this one, Gordon Chang. I'll file this one under "You're Not Paranoid When It's True." America has long maintained that the Chinese have been smuggling banned NVIDIA chips. And so we have believed that that is happening. They say, of course, we're paranoid. But there now is audio of this DeepSeek founder, Liang Wenfang, that's tearing across China on the various networks as we speak, and of course all throughout America and the world. So this has been true all the while, hasn't it?
1: It has been. And not only do we have that confession on tape, we've known this through other means for some time. And the other thing, and this is an uncomfortable question, is NVIDIA has to know that its chips were being smuggled into China. Because, among other things, Harry, you had enormous volumes of Blackwell chips. Those are the best of the NVIDIA chips, to Singapore, which, by the way, has no data centers. So, obviously, they were being en route to someplace, and China was the most likely destination. So they knew about this, and someone needs to start asking Jensen Huang these questions in public, and perhaps the Department of Justice needs to ask those questions in private.
0: Now, I understand North Korea is sending Russia soldiers, and has been happening, correct?
1: Correct.
0: How's that working? I heard something like 30,000 North Korean soldiers to Russia. Obviously proving Russia, I mean Ukraine, that they are killing a lot of Russians.
1: when they first started, which was more than a year ago, it was about 13,000-14,000 because they had four or five full brigades. There's going to be more coming over, and we know that the Russians need them. And it's not only just soldiers, it is short-range ballistic missiles and millions and tens of millions of artillery shells. So there's been full support on North Korea, which is one reason why the North Korean economy did so well last year. It's because they've been getting a lot of cash from Moscow, and that's because of the Ukraine war.
0: And also, Iran is sending Russia, final minute, Gordon, Russia is sending Iran ballistic missiles. So they have enough to be sending them to Russia?
1: I'm sure that they do have more than we think, which is going back to the point about why Iran is more dangerous. There's all sorts of trade there that we don't quite understand. But we do know, and the important thing is that Iran has all the components, and this is just from open source because I never had a security clearance,
0: right,
1: that Iran has all the components for that Hwasong-15. So if there's a missile trade going on, I'm sure that's the case.
0: Russia-Ukraine, 30 seconds, whichever you want to say it, Russia-Ukraine, Ukraine-Russia. Is that war closer to being over?
1: Well, the Ukraine war is closer to being over, though it's going to take some time because the North Koreans are going to come in. Probably China's going to supply more aid. And, you know, Putin doesn't have a choice. If he loses, he's dead.
0: Yeah.
1: Probably
0: right.
1: Literally.
0: That's right. Literally. Gordon, great to visit with you, my friend.
1: Thank you so much, Harry. I really appreciate it.
0: Me too. So interesting. We'll be back in just a little bit. We told you it is not a busy news day. It is a very busy news day. This is The Guy Benson Show.
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11: He gave America his all. I'm Lisa Brady, Fox News. That's part of how President Trump remembers Lindsey Graham.
12: A beloved friend, a devoted brother, a respected statesman, a giant of the United States Senate, and a true American original who left us much too soon.
11: During a celebration of life at Washington's National Cathedral, where niece Emily Boggs Roberts called him their family's foundation.
13: He was strong-willed, hardworking, and his loyalty was unwavering. You could
8: always count on Lindsay.
11: Today's funeral followed a ceremony in the Capitol Rotunda, and a second funeral will be held tomorrow in South Carolina. Among the many attending today's service, Ukraine's President Zelensky and Israel's Prime Minister Benjamin Netanyahu, after each of them also had meetings with President Trump. There may be a different kind of tribute tonight in the U.S. Senate, set to vote on a bill spearheaded by Graham to ramp up sanctions on Russia and any countries helping it to avoid sanctions, though the House is already on summer break.
13: But all this movement will be welcome news to Zelensky, who met with President Trump this morning at the White House, bringing with him evidence that Russia is aiding Iran after striking a ship in the Caspian Sea, Ukraine says was ferrying military equipment. President Trump received that information with a little bit of reservation this morning, telling Fox and Friends he'll ask Putin about it, but he's not too worried about the impact.
11: Fox's Jackie Heinrich at the White House, which calls today's meetings with Zelensky and Netanyahu positive and productive. U.S. strikes on Iran remain paused, allowing room for talks. A school shooter sentenced to life in prison without parole. 16-year-old Colt Gray was 14 when he killed two students and two teachers at his Georgia high school, wounding others. He changed his plea to guilty Friday. His father is scheduled for sentencing Thursday for giving his son the gun. America is listening to Fox News.
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17: Jason Rantz on Fox News.
18: A new op-ed says Democrats in Washington state are bragging about GDP growth. Jason Rantz wrote that op-ed.
19: GDP growth in Washington is higher than the national average, and yet if you look at where those growth numbers are coming from, it's from AI. They're trying to actively ban AI in Washington state. Both Seattle and Spokane, the two largest cities in the state, have decided to put these one-year moratoriums on growth of data centers.
17: Jason Rantz, every afternoon, 3 to 7 on Seattle Red.
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2: Welcome to the Happy Hour of the Guy Benson Show with Christine Dillon and Joel. I'm Harry Hurley, filling in today for the great Guy Benson. Well, it is the happy hour, but I predict that tomorrow is not going to be a happy day for one Dr. Anthony Fauci, number 19, the bad baseball pitcher, the man that threw the ball sideways at a Major League Baseball game. I didn't know that the human joint could bend. You know, he was shooting towards, he was aiming towards home plate, and it was closer to first base than it was to home plate. It was remarkable. I think it was worse than Obama's at Chicago White Sox game, which that really is a big boost for former President Obama. The worst toss, I think, in Major League Baseball history, possibly even minor league history. And there's been a lot of bad tosses there. Joining us on the Guy Benson Show Newsmaker Hotline is Link Lauren, political commentator, host of Spot On with Link Lauren. Link, you can tell I'm not a big fan of Dr. Anthony Fauci. In fact, when I think about all the children that didn't get to go to school for years, the restaurants, one third of American restaurants that closed forever, so many people that were absolutely demolished because of this man. He's going to get, of course, he has his pardon, so he's got that going for him. But your thoughts about one Anthony Fauci?
4: Well, as you mentioned, I think Joe Biden gave him a blanket pardon going back to 2014. So what was he doing back then, well before COVID? But I think a lot of people are seeing now who Anthony Fauci really is and who he was. I mean, this is an 80-year-old man who was supposed to be the top health expert in the country, and he was going home at night and writing a little diary like he's, you know, Carrie Bradshaw on Sex and the City or Bridget Jones' Diary. I mean, he's writing about how popular he is, how famous he is, how people honk when he goes down on the street. He would keep clippings of little covers and people would turn him into a superhero. Yep. I think he has three or four pictures of himself up in his office. I mean, this is a real narcissist, a real megalomaniac, Anthony Fauci. And most of what he said ended up being wrong. And you see that in these diary entries, right? They pretty much understood that this did not come from a bat in a wet market. It most likely came from a lab. But we were told, how dare you believe that? You're racist if you say it came from a Chinese lab.
2: You got Bobby Kennedy. I was going to call him President Kennedy. Bobby Kennedy, Secretary Kennedy, got deplatformed. They took his social media account from him. And he's going to, I don't know why we don't nail that down and just once and for all and say that it was not some wet market. It wasn't bats that were like 800 miles away, that it was the Wuhan Institute of Virology where this, I mean, even if they just want to say where it most likely took place, let's not forget those people that worked in that lab, they were some of the first to die. I mean, there is a way, you know, we can find patient zero. We thought we found patient zero on the West Coast here in America at, I believe, a nursing home or something. We certainly could prove how this happened. I don't know why. I don't know if it's politics or if there's something that just we, the American people, don't know about this, why we don't get to the bottom of it. I always wonder why, for example, the Dobbs decision that was leaked. If me, you, Link, and Joel, and we'll throw Dillon in, if we formed our own investigative agency and we could subpoena, it could only be the nine Supreme Court justices, their clerks, any of the clerical staff. I mean, it's a small universe of people. We don't know whose cocaine it was in the White House. Now, of course, we could find out who that is, and they probably know the answer to all three of these questions, but we don't get the answer to all three. And I'll tell you when I knew that something was really wrong with this guy. You could see he was in love with his press clippings, which he actually kept a scrapbook of himself, which is really just beyond self-indulgent, self-absorbed. But he did an interview. I don't remember link, which it was one of the Alphabet legacy Democrat networks. It was a fawning type of thing. And he had a full-length picture of himself. And the pillows on the couch were him, his picture on the pillows. So I thought, okay, we got it now. We see this guy wants to be famous for being famous. But how about this? He's either lying to his diary or he's lying to the American people, because he has two different answers, depending if it's to Dear Anthony Diary or if it was what he would say publicly. Link, your thoughts.
4: Right. Well, I think the most egregious situation is while he's at home, you know, doing his diary, people are at home scared. They're watching the mainstream media. They're being told to not get together with their loved ones, not to get fresh air, sunlight, exercise. Those are some of the things that would have been the best for us during COVID. And so many people were deplatformed. You mentioned Bobby Kennedy. The day I met Bobby in June of 23, he had just gotten his Instagram back from Meta because he had been deplatformed during the pandemic. I think for simply asking questions about the science. And what we see now in these diary entries is that Fauci was not interested in doing any real science. He was interested in going on television, doing interviews. He wrote about going to dinner with Jake Tapper and his wife, giving questions to interviewers so I guess he could look good. He wasn't interested in doing the scientific method, having a hypothesis and looking into things. And they knew children were okay, but kids were separated. And now we're going to have a whole generation of kids who grew up alone. They were on the internet for some of their most formative years. Yep. They have social skill issues, and we're going to see the ramifications of that for years to come. And I think, unfortunately, he has this pardon, but there might be a way to have some type of justice served.
2: Well, I thought about this morning when we were talking about it, and it is that he's not immune from any state action that could be taken. There could be many states that will say, look what you did. Look what you did to our children. Look what you did to our industries. So I don't think he's safe, much like they went after President Trump whenever they could at the state level. Mm-hmm. As you know, and I know you know this, Link, it's Link Lauren on The Guy Benson Show. He is only protected, and you're right, it was a blanket for things that we don't even know about anything. It was just one of the most just horrible, if you will, pardons ever granted, just blanket anything for all these years, like whatever that is, 7 years or 10 years, absolutely crazy. But any state's attorneys general that would want to bring up something, he is not immune from that, Link.
4: Yeah, I think, you know, maybe if Ken Paxton comes home from his European vacations, he could do something in Texas. I don't know. I think the Republicans could kick into gear and do something, the attorney generals, but I'm not holding my breath, to be honest. I mean,
2: I know the other side would do it to Republicans.
4: What'd you say? Oh, the other side would do it to Republicans in a heartbeat. For some reason, Republicans are being a little more timid right now. I mean, Democrats try to kill us, shoot us, throw us in jail, and we're all like walking around on eggshells. It's a whole separate conversation. But I do think some justice could be served, like I said. Even if it isn't, we have to be more vigilant going forward. And I think we're allowed to question when the mainstream media is all giving us a certain propaganda, when the top quote unquote health experts are all saying something. It doesn't make you a bad guy or a villain for asking questions. And that's how we were made to feel. We were told to shut up and sit down and wear the mask and get the vaccine and do all of this. And, you know, all the people Fauci was hanging out with were taking billions of dollars from pharmaceutical companies. So, of course, they were going to prop him up. So I think it's just, if we can't have justice, it's going to be a template moving forward to look at things with a squint and just question what's going on.
2: In just hours, as you know, and I, in my somewhat snarky mini monologue, I mentioned it. I think that Senator Rand Paul is really going to give it to Dr. Fauci tomorrow. Your thoughts?
4: Yeah, I think Rand Paul has been the person at the forefront of this. I believe he's the reason we have these diary entries. And I imagine he's very prepared. Fauci, he could either come in super prepared, or he could come in very full of himself and really flail around. As we've seen before, you could have one of those two options. I think a lot of people are busy this summer. I hope they will take the time to tune in and see what Fauci has to say. I also think for a lot of people, they don't want to look back on COVID. They've sort of tried to like black hole it, and it's a really dark time, and people lost loved ones, and they lost work, and they lost jobs, and they lost time with friends and family. And so I know it's hard for some people to look back, but if we don't look back at Fauci and put him under the microscope, how are we going to learn lessons moving forward?
2: And yeah, and just in case anyone in the Guy Benson Show universe thinks, ah, come on, the diary can't be that bad, let me just read a couple of entries real quick. They're short.
4: Mm-hmm.
2: April 7th, 2020, diary entry. When more than 60,000 Americans were already dead from COVID-19, Dr. Anthony Fauci wrote to himself, quote, "Press still hot and heavy about me. Multiple stories per day, directly or indirectly, involving me." Just a few weeks later, on May 21st, Dr. Fauci wrote to his diary, quote, "National and international fame, explosive and really unimaginable." Quote, not hyperbole. That proved to me he was hanging around Joe Biden, because that's Joe Biden's buzzword. And I'll give one more. This is late June of 2020, and COVID 19 daily cases, you know, were climbing to a record 40,000 at the time. He wrote that, quote, he had been invited on ABC's Dancing with the Stars. I mean, it's clear. I mean, everybody should love themselves, but this guy is madly in love with himself.
4: Right. Absolutely. I think he like wanted to be a Kardashian or a Meghan Markle or a reality star. He wasn't interested in doing any type of health or any work.
2: He didn't want to do the work. Right. Famous for being famous.
4: Yes, exactly. Couldn't agree more.
2: And all the introductions, if we did a montage and we could right now, but we don't have to. Everybody heard it all. The sycophants, the Democrat media that just loved him, fell in love with him, would just gush upon him. You're the greatest doctor in the world. I mean, they would just go on and on and on about him. And he ate it up. He loved it. And I think he actually, is it fair to imagine that he kept this gravy train going for as long as he could?
4: Well, absolutely. Why would you want to get off the gravy train? I mean, he's hanging out with Julia Roberts and getting calls from Barbara Streisand. And he writes, he has international fame, and he's the most famous person on earth. So I think it's intoxicating.
2: Like you just jogged my memory. He brags about how Julia Roberts said how nervous she is around him. This guy, he looked in the mirror and I don't know. He saw like Clark Gable meets Tom Cruise. I mean, he was gushing that Julia Roberts gets nervous around him. Wow.
4: Absolutely. I think it was just intoxicating, the fame, the attention. So why would you want to get off the ride? And to a certain section of the population, he'll always be this icon and this hero. But those people are, you know, too far into the Kool-Aid to probably come back.
2: Well, if you and I ever have the chance to talk again, we'll be able to talk how the actual hearings went, because it's going to be interesting, because if you have a pardon, you, and Rand Paul has telegraphed this, you are required to answer questions, because you can't take the fifth because you don't have any federal jeopardy. So he's going to have to, I predict, because I've read some of the transcripts over the years, this guy that was always very precise, he used, I can't recall, I don't remember. I don't remember exactly how many times, but it was an obscene amount of times, like a dishonest amount of times. Tomorrow is going to be, I think, very illuminating, but we'll put that on hold for now. I want to, while we have about 5 minutes, I want to really make this count. As you know, on July 25th at Berlin Pride, an Islamic extremist previously convicted for ISIS ties drove a van into a crowd and then attacked bystanders with a machete. Key words in there, I guess, Islamic extremist, convicted for ISIS ties, and this kind of lesson that the mass, you know, migration that we experienced, this is some of what we got. When President Trump says there's bad hombres, this is the kind of guy he's talking about.
4: Absolutely. I mean, when you continue to import people into the West, into your country who hate you, who want to destroy you, who have no desire to assimilate, you're going to see things like this. And so while the Berlin terrorist attack was horrific, it wasn't shocking to me because this is what's going to continue to happen. And we actually see in cities like LA, New York, Chicago, a lot of soft on crime policies where people are just let off the hook. And this guy, Abdul, at the Berlin Pride Parade, who drove the car through the crowd and then attacked them with a machete, he had been arrested for having ties to ISIS in May of 2026, I believe, and then he was let go, right? I think he was let go so he could do counseling or some type of mental, emotional rehabilitation. We can't do that, right? We can't do that. And I'm also not saying we can't allow people to come to our country and immigrate here. I understand why people want to come to the United States and come to the West, but we have to have a really rigorous vetting process. If anyone has even remote ties to ISIS or terrorist organizations, I'm sorry, you don't get to come here. And it doesn't make us xenophobic. It doesn't make us closed-minded. But we're allowed to protect our country because these people hate us. If you're white, if you're black, if you're Christian, Catholic, Jewish, they have a mandate to spread their Sharia law and to take over. And that's what we see.
2: We're going to take a brief time out. We're going to come back with Link Lauren, political commentator, podcaster, host of Spot On with Link Lauren in just a few minutes. 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

0: With Christine Dillon and Joelle Harry Hurley filling in for Guy Benson. We are visiting with political commentator and podcaster, host of Spot On with Link Lauren. Link Lauren on the Guy Benson Show. And when we left for the break, we were about to get into the issue of Minnesota, Governor Walz, Lieutenant Governor Flanagan, and tax dollars of Minnesotans being used to buy transgender dolls. Link, we continue our conversation. Your thoughts?
1: Well, I think Minnesota's just become a breeding ground for all this woke insanity. I don't think kids in school need transgender dolls. I don't think they need to be told there are 5,000 different genders. I think kids have a hard enough time learning these days. I think kids aren't making their benchmarks. They aren't passing their tests. They're graduating high school without being able to read, write, do arithmetic. So I think we should focus on those things first and foremost before we tell them that they might be born in the wrong body or give them these weird transgender dolls.
0: And the sad thing is, Link, as young as 4 years old, who would do, like, if you did this out on the street, you'd be arrested and charged with some pedophilia or something. They're teaching this in school.
1: The taxpayers are paying for this.
0: Yes, but imagine a four-year-old whose brain is not developed to even understand, what are you telling me? How dare adults do this to children?
1: Right. I think that's part of the plan, though. I think the more confused the next generation is, the less educated they are, the more lost they are, the more controlled they'll be by the Democratic elites. And I think they won't ask as many questions. I mean, you have to be critical thinkers and you have

0: the lobe formed. And these seem like things that are just counterintuitive to all of that.
1: 30 seconds. Let's go back to the future, right to where we began this when we first met. 30-second quick response. Fauci tomorrow before Senator Rand Paul's committee. Is it going to be a nothing burger or is it going to be a something burger?
0: Oh, I think it's going to be a something burger for the people who are interested. Like I said, it's summer vacation and people have a right to not pay attention to all of this and not want to look back on COVID. But I think for so many people who were deplatformed during the pandemic, who lost loved ones, who believed, quote unquote, the science that ended up being wrong, they're going to tune in and they want some justice and they want to see Fauci sweat like all of us do.
1: It was great to visit with you. Link Lauren.
0: Thank you for having me.
1: You're welcome. Political commentator, host of Spot On with Link Lauren. We'll be right back. Don't go away on a busy news day. 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
2: I love it. This is the Guy Benson Show with Christine Dillon and Joelle. And today, during the happy hour, during the home stretch, Dillon, Joelle, and your fill-in guy, me, we will be talking about movies in general, maybe The Odyssey in particular, because this movie is doing unbelievable. First of all, the first movie ever filmed completely on the IMAX 70 millimeter format, which means you get more screen, more picture than any movie has ever had. I haven't seen the movie yet, but very good friends of mine have. And when I go see it, it will be, I'll take a bit of a drive to see it on the 70 millimeter rather than just the regular IMAX. Evidently, there's only 41, I think, of these IMAX 70 millimeter, available anywhere in the country. So I do know a place that's doable. That's how I want to see it. A lot of times I'll just wait anymore for the movie to come out, but I think this movie has to be seen on the big screen. My other initial thought is, it cost $250 million to make, and as of Sunday, it had already eclipsed $639 million in its global tally. So this is pushing to absolutely top The Dark Knight, which did just over $1 billion. The Dark Knight Rises, which went a little bit further. The Dark Knight did $1.006 billion. The Dark Knight Rises did $1.084 billion. So I think that The Odyssey is going to go beyond that. Dillon gets the first comment from the panel. Dillon, your thoughts?
3: Yeah. I mean, I also have yet to see The Odyssey, unfortunately. But it is one that I'm going to be seeing in IMAX. I think I might actually end up going this weekend, driving up the closest actually, 70 millimeter screen, as you were talking about, Harry, is the King of Prussia IMAX in Pennsylvania. So I don't know if I'll end up making that drive all the way up to the true 70 millimeter, because it's about over a 3-hour drive, which is a really long way.
2: That's
3: but everything that I've seen, I don't think I've seen a single negative review for The Odyssey. There was some of the controversy that was going around about casting decisions and such, but it seems like all of that's just been blown out of the water by how incredible the movie is. And I'll just say this year already, I mean, it's still only July. We've got a lot more left to go, but it's been a great year for movies so far. And I'm a huge fan of the theater, of going to the movie theater. Yep. Me and my wife have that, the AMC movies pass. So we basically get to go see unlimited movies, for a monthly fee, but it's a pretty good deal if you ask me. But we go see as much and as many movies as we can. And the proportion of movies that I would normally be disappointed by has gone down a lot this year. There's been some really great movies coming.
2: Yeah, movies are back. There's no question about it. They're back. I think a lot of people thought, maybe the movie industry is, had it. It's finished. No. That you look, and I know you put a nice list together, and why don't you share a few of these great movies, and then we will get Joelle into the conversation.
3: Yeah, so ones that I have been impressed by this year, of course, I haven't seen The Odyssey yet, but I've seen all of these movies I've seen this year and would rank them, I mean, at least a 7 out of 10 or better on all of these, with Obsession and Backrooms, which have been the two big horror movies, in my opinion, that have done really well this year with great directors and interesting stories. There's Disclosure Day, came out this year. Project Hail Mary, Marty Supreme, Toy Story 5. And then coming up this year still, there's a ton to come out. The new Spider-Man movie,
2: yep.
3: Coyote versus Acme, Primetime, which I'm looking forward to. That's the Chris Hansen biopic that's coming out. There's Clayface, the new Hunger Games prequel, the new Avengers movie, Dune Part 3. You mentioned before coming on air for this segment, Harry, Digger is coming out with Tom Cruise this year that I'm also looking forward to see. It seems super interesting. I'm locked and loaded. There's so many good ones to see. I think I've got to start scheduling out my time because I'm going to run out of it going out to see all these movies.
2: Yeah, it's actually worth it again. There wasn't much, you know, worth it in my view. That's over. Spielberg came out with a great one. All the ones you mentioned, one of them was the Spielberg one. Terrific. I love what Christopher Nolan did. It's not CGI. When you see 1,000 fighters, it's really 1,000 mm-hmm. people. Yeah. You know, most directors are taking the easy way out now with CGI, artificial intelligence. Joel, your thoughts?
4: I'm ashamed to say, but I have been so behind on movie releases, except for the ones that we just discussed. Even Spider-Man, Brand New Day, I've been seeing the billboard for it right outside of Port Authority. And I did see the previous one, Spider-Man No Way Home, back in 2021. So I'm pretty excited to see it. It's been, I think, 5 years in between since the previous Spider-Man movie came out. I'm all about it.
2: And this is a compliment. It's not a dig. Is Zendaya in every movie that's ever made now?
4: It seems like it, but listen.
3: I mean, put her in there.
4: She's making all that money.
2: From American Idol, right?
3: No, Zendaya was a Disney star.
4: She was a Disney star. Yes.
2: But I think she became more known for Dancing with the Stars. I said American Idol. Dancing with the Stars. That's when I think she got true national fame.
4: Yeah.
2: And I mean, you look, I forget the name of the series. It's pretty, pretty risque. It's a heavy duty.
4: Oh, Euphoria.
2: There you go.
4: Not for everybody.
2: That too, right? Oh my God. It's wild. But she is in, I remember one episode, she was buried in the crown up. Just her head was sticking out. But she survived. That's not a spoiler. That's pretty old news. I have seen Project Hail Mary. I have seen Marty Supreme. I can't wait. I'm a big Tom Cruise fan. I'm not a big fan of the Scientology end of things, but I'm a huge Tom Cruise fan. I call him the last movie star. He does it the right way. If anybody has never searched for this speech that he gave, for some reason, and I think some of it is bias, because nobody's going to tell me that from Born on the 4th of July or Rain Man or several other, even Maverick, even Top Gun Maverick, that he hasn't done a role that he should have won an Academy Award. But they gave him, like what Kirk Douglas got and some of the others get, the Lifetime Achievement Award, almost like just in case you never get a Best Actor yourself. His speech was one of the most generous that I've ever heard anyone deliver. He never talked about himself. He talked about all kinds of actors that were in the room. He did this extemporaneous masterclass. Did either of you ever see it?
4: Personally, I have not. No.
2: Well, do me a favor.
3: No.
2: Do a little. I don't know if you use Google or Bing or what you use to search. DuckDuckGo. Go Google what I said. Lifetime Achievement Award, Tom Cruise. And please get back to me offline and let me know what you think of the speech that he delivers. It is profound.
4: I will definitely look into it. And for the record, Harry, I use AskJeeves.com. All
2: right. There you go. All right. I love it. All right. So it is Dylan. It is Joel. It is yours truly, Harry Hurley, filling in today for Guy Benson. It's the happy hour. It's the home stretch. And our discussion is about the movies in general. Anything about Odyssey? I heard you loud and clear, Dylan, with early, before something comes out, it's easy for people to have long knives and start to criticize casting decisions and this and that. Yeah. They're not complaining now, Dylan.
3: No, they're not. I mean, it seems like they nailed just about every single role. And of course, a lot of the outrage surrounding it, I think, was people making assumptions. Cause one thing that Christopher Nolan did, which I think is really smart, is he didn't really reveal who everybody was playing, like, before the movie came out.
2: Smart.
3: So a lot of people were like, oh, like, who did you cast so-and-so as? Like, they would be a horrible this character, but it turns out they didn't even play that character in the movie. So I think it was a lot of people getting worked up about it and people wanting to see, obviously, you know, the Odyssey, one of the great, great tales that had been told for hundreds and hundreds of years, you know, orally without it being written down. And they wanted to see it done justice. True. And from all reports, I mean, again, I haven't seen it yet. It seems like Nolan nailed it.
2: 3,000 years in the making, and he delivered, and no leakage between week one and week two. It's doing huge numbers. It's going to get to a billion within
3: easily.
2: 2 weeks. I really see it. Probably not this week by Sunday, but by next week, I think for sure. Before we run out of time, we're a little under 2 minutes, which I regret because we could talk about this for a long time. Each of you pick who you believe, doesn't have to be your favorite actor or actress, who are the best male and best female actors today living and working? Dylan first.
3: Ooh, man, best young actors and actresses.
2: You don't have to be young. Who are the best?
3: I'm going to go young. Going to go young because I think that we have some budding stars, I think, in our young generation that could be the next movie stars. Like you said, Tom Cruise, the last true movie star. But I think people like Timothée Chalamet has potential to be that. I think Robert Pattinson is an incredible actor.
4: Yes.
3: He did it right by getting his stinkers out of the way early with the Twilight movies. I mean, sorry, Twilight fans, but those movies are objectively pretty awful. I know they're a little bit chuggy, but people love them. But I mean, he has a streak that is just, I mean, the new Batman, Mickey 17 was a great movie.
2: Yeah, I watched that.
3: The Odyssey, Tenet he was in, the Dune movies. Like he's got a streak. Yeah. The Lighthouse in 2019.
2: I love that.
3: All of those movies were just amazing. So he's definitely one of my favorites.
2: Who's your female?
3: Ooh, my female, I am a big fan. Oh man. See, this is hard when we open it up like this.
2: I know.
3: I think best female. Ooh. I mean, I think Florence Pugh is a great actress. I think that she has shown that she has a lot of range with acting. She's done some horror movies. She's done some serious movies, some dramas like Little Women. So, I mean, I think that she's got a lot of range, and she also is a younger movie star. I think she's in her 30s. So, I mean, she's up and coming. I think I'd put her on my list.
2: Joel, who do you got?
4: I'll keep it quick. Favorite male actor. It changes all the time, but in this moment, Steve Carell, because I loved him in The Office, Despicable Me, the 40-year-old version, which is obviously a way different movie compared to ones we are talking about now. And also one of my all-time favorite movies, Crazy Stupid Love. 10 out of 10. I recommend it. As far as actresses, in this moment, I would say, and she's in her 30s, Emma Stone. I have loved her since I first saw her in the movie Easy A and everything else she has put out since. She's a phenomenal actress, has great range, 100%.
2: You got me, because Emma Stone was going to be my female. Tom Cruise is my male. Meryl Streep, probably GOAT of all time.
4: Legend. Classic.
3: Legend.
2: Absolutely amazing. And you just look at her, and she's just so elegant. Even when she doesn't win, she's so elegant and happy for the people who do. Wish we could continue to go, but we're out of time. On behalf of Guy, Christine, Dylan, and Joel, it's been an honor to fill in today. This is Harry Hurley for Guy Benson, and this is The Guy Benson Show. Thanks for listening.
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9: He died doing the work he was born to do. I'm Lisa Lucera, Fox News. Those words from President Trump as he honored late Senator Lindsey Graham.
10: President Trump delivered a tribute to Senator Lindsey Graham at the National Cathedral in Washington, D.C.
11: It was a force of nature, and I will miss him greatly.
10: He said for 30 years, nothing of significance happened in the Capitol or even the world without Graham knowing about it, nor a piece of legislation passing without Graham having a say in it.
11: It's a testament to his towering impact that among those mourning him here today are leaders, presidents, prime ministers from all over the globe.
10: The president said while Graham's life was cut short, he lived it to the fullest and died doing the work he was born to do, going out at the top of his game.
9: Fox's Jessica Rosenthal, one of those in attendance at Senator Graham's funeral. Ukraine's President Volodymyr Zelensky tonight. He's expected to be at the Capitol as the Senate holds a test vote on further sanctions against Russia over the Ukraine war. The legislation was backed by the late Senator Graham. This morning, the president met with Zelensky, who told reporters he and President Trump talked about restarting the peace process with Russia. He also met with Israeli Prime Minister Benjamin Netanyahu as the U.S. has paused strikes on Iran. The White House called that meeting productive. Life in prison without parole for a Georgia teenager convicted of killing two teachers and two students at Appalachee High School in 2024. Colt Gray had pled guilty to 55 counts, including murder in the shooting at the school about 45 miles northeast of Atlanta.
12: The slain will not return to life. The injured will not forget their wounds. And a 16-year-old boy will live and die in prison.
9: Barrow County Superior Court Judge Nicholas Prim, another teacher, and eight more students were wounded, seven of them by gunfire. Murder carries a mandatory life sentence in Georgia. America's listening to Fox News.
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20: 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We got a ton to get to this hour, including the latest out of Iran, plus Chris Elder is running for the House here in Washington. He'll explain what you can do to help the Navy veteran. But first, another day. Not too many answers after the Bite of Seattle mass shooting. That's what's trending, brought to you by the Sunset Auto Family.
21: 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Crime.
20: We got another press conference today, and we got some details, I suppose. We got details on the guns that were used. We'll talk a little bit later about that. But, you know, it was a little bit awkward. Yesterday, you had Mayor Katie Wilson, I should say Monday, depending on when it is you're listening. On Monday, Katie Wilson came out and had two press conferences. The first one in which Chief Sean Barnes was there. The second one, he wasn't, because in between the press conferences, he got into nearly a physical altercation with a reporter named Connor Nash, who simply asked him about the claims that the chief doesn't spend much time in Seattle or in Washington State, that he travels out of state a lot, which is, I think, objectively true. And he didn't take too kindly. He gets into nearly a fight. He had to be separated by a member of staff. Then at that second press conference, what did the mayor say? We played it live on air at 4 o'clock. It was that, well, he wasn't expected to be here. We have someone else here, Nicole, whoever, the assistant chief, because look, Sean Barnes isn't handling this case. It would be weird to have him here. It doesn't make any sense. So then they had a press conference today, and lo and behold, Chief Sean Barnes was there. I guess he's on again, off again, this case. Weird how that works. And we got kind of what we would expect to get from Katie Wilson, who's now under pressure from members of the council and other activists within the community to do something about quote-unquote gun violence, even though this, yes, technically it's gun violence. There's no doubt about that. Gun was held, however, by alleged gang members, one of whom was killed, the other one of whom has been arrested, will be charged. He's 15 years old. But she says she's bringing in a national expert on youth and gun violence and will be working with groups to get this under control.
0: These are organizations with demonstrated track records of helping cities to stand up successful gun violence reduction strategies across the country.
20: Got it. I thought there was no problems in Seattle. Weren't we told that there's not a crime issue? We're told that it's completely safe, and anyone who tells you otherwise is lying. They're just evil conservatives spreading their propaganda on Fox News. So after she does her spiel, Sean Barnes comes up and gives us, again, some basic updates. I guess the only thing we quote unquote learned is something that we kind of already knew, but I guess they confirmed it, that of the three victims, quote unquote victims, two are actual victims. One who was killed was one of the alleged shooters. They do not believe that anybody else who was injured or killed was involved in the shooting whatsoever. But then he got a question about the Connor Nash incident yesterday, and his response was just not great. He basically argued that the only reason he did what he did was he was really passionate because a two-year-old was injured in the shooting.
1: Yeah, I would describe it as a heated exchange, but that's okay. I respect our media. I respect what you do.
20: I respect your media. We respect what you do here at the mayor's office, here at the Seattle Police Department. I think, you know, there are a lot of people within SPD who respect what it is we do. I don't think Sean Barnes is one of those people. He is someone who I think he should be fired. I don't know how else to respond to an incident in which the chief of police nearly gets into a fist fight with a reporter for asking a question he doesn't like, and then going on to blame the passion. It's just, I'm a passionate guy. You know, I was just really thrown by the two-year-old who was shot and almost killed on Sunday. Oh, it's just, that's not why he weren't asked about that. That's what you're pretending is behind this? Shameful. Shameful. And he just keeps digging a bigger hole, because he was asked specifically about, again, the time off that he's taken. And it was Jonathan Cho who asked the question about how much time have you taken off. He wouldn't answer the question directly. Instead, he says, I've seen reports that I'm out every single weekend. No, I'm not out every single. No one is seriously saying that. Maybe you saw that on Twitter by some random person. But there's been no reporting suggesting that you're out every single weekend going to Chicago where your family lives, or going to Dallas or Maryland or wherever it is your next conference is. We're simply asking, how often have you gone out of town? And I've sent now a couple emails to Seattle Police Department, their comms team, asking them specifically just the last 3 months, how often has he gone out of town? And they refuse to respond. He is refusing to respond, which makes it seem like he's traveling an awful lot. Again, I don't know. Do you know? I don't know. But if it was just here or there, wouldn't he just say that? How is that like a controversial position? So I went to 3 conferences within the last 3 months. Okay. Is that normal? I don't know. We can find out, I guess. But why is it so difficult to answer these basic questions? Just say how often you've gone out of town. Now, is it possible there's something else we don't know about? Sure. Okay, but I do still think we have a right to know. He keeps making reference to some medical procedure that he's going to undergo on, I guess, on Friday. Sounds minor, but maybe it's not. I don't know. But don't we have a right to know some basic answers to questions of just the past few months as to how many times you've been here? Again, I think it's reasonable. I think these questions are reasonable. Now, at the same time, we're hearing more and more from witnesses who were there. And vendors have come forward. Vendors saying that they had been looted after the shooting. They ran away from the gunfire. They showed back up afterwards. And they found that their booths were looted of money, of products that they were selling, food, I guess. I mean, it's not just people selling food at Bite of Seattle. They're selling other things as well. Xena Beauty, for example, sells handmade jewelry. And she indicated that she lost a lot of her items. Her merchandise was taken by looters. Who does that? It's like pretty rotten people do something like that. Here's a witness, Justin Smith, speaking with our sister station, Kara News Radio.
2: When I walked in that day, it felt very risky. Just being there, it felt like something bad could happen.
20: Now, I mean, I don't know. I don't know if I believe that. Maybe he's convinced himself he felt that way because of what happened. And not that I blame him, but I don't know. You think he actually showed up and was like, man, something bad is going to happen. I feel it in my bones. I find that a little hard to believe.
4: It kind of makes you wonder why he would even be there. And then if you're,
20: yeah, like if I thought something horrible was going to happen, you know what I would do? Go somewhere else. Now I might not tell anyone because it's like that final destination kind of feeling. I don't want people to think I'm crazy. I just had this premonition. People are going to laugh at me, but I probably wouldn't have stayed.
2: Obviously, nobody's going to come into a Mariners game or a Seahawks game with an AR or a gun, right? Because there's so many security measures, they would be stopped by somebody before they came into that big crowd of people. But this kind of environment, they don't have that security.
20: There are reasonable questions about security. We brought them up. We'll talk about it later on in the show again, I'm sure. I don't know what specifically can be done to make it completely guaranteed a safe environment. I don't know the answer to that. I think it's fair to ask these questions. Is it fair to, in the aftermath of a shooting, say more could have been done? To a degree, sure. But what was curious to me, and I heard from someone yesterday, a friend of mine had texted me saying, in the context of this shooting and the age of the alleged suspect, 15 year, or the suspect who's alleged to have been responsible for this, 15 years old, I was reminded of a bill that was being pursued by State Senator Noelle Frame, Democrat from Seattle. In fact, her district covers the Seattle Center. And it was Senate Bill 5266. Now, you probably don't remember that. I barely remembered it. But I looked it up, and it's called the Youth Hope Act. And what it did, assuming it would be passed, and it, to be clear, hasn't been passed, but what it would have done was let offenders who committed crimes before turning 18 petition for early release at the age of 24. So instead of serving 20 years that the current law requires for certain crimes like, you know, murder or homicide, you can be out by 24. And the only exception was if you were convicted of three or more murders. At that point, you would still have to spend up to 20 years in jail. So three or more. And I got to thinking about the fact that this was three because someone died in the hospital. Had that person not died of the gunshot wound in the hospital, this person would have been eligible. So I'm just throwing that out there again for some additional context of some of the crazy positions that the Democrats have taken and have taken proudly. Like they're putting their names on these pieces of legislation. And no one really thinks about it in sort of the abstract that it's presented. You just get told, here's a bill, here's what it would do, but you're not really thinking about any specific event, certainly not a mass shooting that comes to mind. Even though on this show we talk about, like, really, this is the kind of people we want to release, people who are involved in these kinds of crimes? That just seems kind of crazy to me. It seems nuts to me. Now, I've got a story up at SeattleRed.com. 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
20: Chris Elder is a retired 20-year Navy vet. He's a small business owner. He's a real estate professional. And he's running as a Republican for state representative in the 44th Legislative District. This is a district east of Everett. It's got a little bit of Everett, but we're talking about Snohomish, Maltby, Mill Creek, a little bit of Bothell. He's a Snohomish County resident for more than three decades, and he says he wants to bring his military leadership and private sector experience to Olympia, something that is sorely, sorely missing in the state capitol. He's challenging a Democratic incumbent, Brandon Donaghy, for position number one. Welcome to the show, Chris.
3: Thank you for having me here and for this opportunity.
20: So you've spent a lot of time in the military. I think you have a 20-year, amount of service. What did your military career teach you about leadership that you think is missing right now in Olympia?
3: Well, one of the biggest things that we learned in the Navy, I was a senior chief when I retired, was a concept called deck plate leadership. And that means being out there in the streets, on the deck plates, on the ships, right? Mm-hmm. And kind of being in the midst of everybody, seeing what's actually happening and, putting your hand in the soil, walking around, talking to business owners, and seeing what's actually concerning them. Because, yes, we want to make sure that the constituents, we hear them, but we also have other elements inside, and that's the people that work in our police, people that work in fire, people that are servicing other people, businesses. We have to be out there seeing what their concerns are as well, so that way we could get a full round picture. And so that's kind of one of the things that the Navy taught me, was to be with everybody else, mm-hmm. and learn from them and listen. Do a lot more listening than talking.
20: Well, we can certainly use politicians who are willing to do more of that than the latter.
3: Yes, I agree. And I have been doing that. I decided to run after I retired from the Navy a couple of years ago. I took a little hiatus, focus on the family, and I saw that Brandy Donaghy didn't have anybody opposing her last election, and I just wanted to give the people another option.
20: Well, as you've been talking to people and listening to them, more importantly, what have they been telling you about the direction of this state and the direction of your specific district?
3: There's a lot of concern out there. I walked over 300 businesses. And what really concerned me was some of the businesses in Mill Creek area that are affected by the negative crime. They've had a lot of negative impact from the crime rates there. Businesses that require, walk-ins, they're locking their doors and letting people in by unlocking the door to make sure that you're not some crazy that's coming in there. That's one of the concerns. There's a lot of security concerns. Walking in certain parts of Mill Creek, you'll find a big vacancy rate of commercial real estate that's available. And that's really concerning. And it's not necessarily what Mill Creek is doing. It's just, businesses are not getting enough business to stay open and to justify the high costs of operating in this area. And that's something that I'd like to see and foster more businesses to want to come here.
20: one issue that's impacting not just businesses, but virtually every single Washingtonian, certainly eventually, is the income tax. I already know that you're against the income tax. All the Republicans who are running, I believe, are against this income tax, and the inevitable spread to the rest of us, not just going to be about millionaires. But the Democrats basically argue that we have to have additional revenue to pay for education, transportation, social services, a laundry list of things. So how would you protect those as priorities while also reducing the tax burden on families?
3: See, obviously, educating our youth is super important, right? And I've volunteered at my kids' school. I see my teachers constantly, and they're doing a great job. The teachers, they care. And parents also are part of this, right? Parents should be involved in the education of their children. They shouldn't just be reliant on the system. But see, what's happening is that we've had two prior Democratic governors come out and say that we have a spending problem. We do not have a revenue problem in our state, but we have a massive spending issue in our state.
20: Yeah, and Gary Locke, by the way, was the governor who came out most recently. Obviously, Christine Gregoire a few weeks ago, mm-hmm. but last week it was Gary Locke.
3: And here's the thing: when we spend money, us as taxpayers need to know where that's going. Mm-hmm. There's transparency that needs to be happening. Obviously, we're not going to be able to be transparent in the moment, but why not have transparency the year after? Why are we not, as taxpayers, being able to see what's happening in the budget a year later? Like, that would be a pretty easy task to accomplish. And that's something that I really want to see. And the schools, they are getting a lot more money than they were in the past, as was pointed out by Christine Gregoire. Well, obviously the McCleary decision came out and they added more funds, but more funds has not equaled better test results and better turnout for our children that were trying to get out there in the workforce and become the next entrepreneur, the next business owner, the next, you know, Microsoft executive, farmer, whatever they decide to be. But we need to make sure we're equipping them with the right tools and resources. And I don't think that's happening. And it's pretty evident because there's a lot of outside people coming in to take the jobs that we should be getting those jobs for our kids. So that's just some of the things I see.
20: My last question for you is about the changing demographics, I guess, of your particular district. Obviously, you've got nothing but Democrat representation right now. Why do you think now is the time that things will shift?
3: So I've been doing a lot of door knocking, and there's a lot of disenfranchised Republicans out there. And I had one guy ask me, where has the Republican Party been? And I literally said right to him, I'm like, I'm standing right in front of you. We're here. We need to show up. And silence is not the right answer. We either stand up and vote. We need to vote. We can't not vote. And that's the biggest problem that we have inside of our party, is that we're not voting. So getting out there to vote is how you share your voice.
20: So you just think it's a matter of people not voting? Why do you think Republicans aren't voting?
3: I think they just feel like their voice doesn't matter. But I'm here to tell them that it does. We see it in numbers. People's voices do matter. Literally, elections can be won by a few votes.
20: Well, hopefully those few votes actually turn in those ballots. You've got them in hand. There's some people who like to wait till the last minute. I do not recommend you wait till the last minute. Get it mailed either today or put it into a Dropbox. And obviously, the closer we get to Election Day, which is just a few days away, make sure you're putting it in a Dropbox, not putting it in the mail. You can go to the website electchriselder.com to learn more about what Chris is doing. electchriselder.com. Spelled exactly the way you think. Chris, good luck this week and next week.
3: Thank you so much, and thank you for this opportunity. Make sure you guys get out there and vote.
20: Absolutely. Again, if you are voting in the 44th Legislative District, position number one, go with Chris Elder. electchriselder.com. 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
3: Welcome back to the Jason Rantz Show. Michelle Bennett is the chief of police for Mercer Island, but she's now running for the Washington State House in the 5th Legislative District. She says Olympia has a spending problem, no kidding, pointing to the dramatic growth of the state budget, new taxes, a pension fund transfer that's absolutely outrageous, and what she describes as policies that have made it harder for law enforcement to actually protect the public. She's pitching herself as a moderate, common sense

0: candidate. She wants to focus on accountability, public safety, transparency, and she joins me now. Welcome to the show, Chief Bennett.
1: Thank you so much for having me.
0: So you've obviously spent your career in law enforcement. Why did you make the decision that it's time to now run for the legislature?
1: Well, I've been watching, as you have, and I'm sure your listeners have, what's been happening in Washington State. And as this looming income tax that we know is coming for all of us, and the people that passed this have as much said so, then the raiding of the law enforcement firefighter one pension fund, and then the 10.5% services tax, you get where I'm going with all of this. And I kept saying, somebody's got to do something about this. This is ridiculous. We have to change this. And then I thought, you know what? Stop talking. Take some action. And that's why.
0: Well, you describe yourself as a moderate, not necessarily some, I think, you know, quote unquote, MAGA style candidate. I imagine some of that has to do with the fact that Mercer Island in particular is a very, very, very blue legislative district. Is this, in practical terms, do you think enough of a distinction to have a chance at a victory?
1: Well, I think, you know, where I work and law enforcement aside, I think what we need to do is have a common sense approach in Olympia. Mm-hmm. So my feeling has been we need leaders. And I have been a leader for the last 19 years as police chiefs in four different cities. We need real leadership in Olympia, and we need somebody to stand by their morals, values, and common sense and make decisions that benefit everyone and that have real outcomes. And we're not seeing that currently. We're seeing fraud. We're seeing corruption. We're seeing shenanigans. And I just can't take it anymore. And a lot of my friends and family feel the same way. Yeah. And I think we need to do something very different.
0: As a police chief, obviously a lot of the policies around crime and, you know, especially juvenile justice impact what it is you do for a living. Which laws passed during 2020 through last year, essentially, or this past legislative session, do you think caused the most damage to public safety?
1: Oh, my goodness. You have an hour? So there's so much, and there's so much still that they're trying to get passed. And I'm not sure if the public is aware of all of these things. One of the things that they're trying to pass right now is to make it unlawful for cities or counties or any jurisdiction to pass no camping ordinances in your city. So imagine if you have no right now as to where the homeless decide to go camp in the middle of your town center. They're also trying to pass legislation where we no longer stop cars for any kind of vehicle equipment violation. Now, the important distinction is we can still stop people for expired tabs.
0: Right? Yeah, of course.
1: So that money goes to the state. But some of that legislation, holy smoke, one of them was about the 50 caliber or greater launching platform for less than lethal. I'm sure you're probably aware of this. So basically, the legislation is saying, hey, you know, we don't want officers killing anybody. You know, they're really taking a target at these high-powered rifles. So we're going to outlaw this certain kind of launching platform. Well, what they, in effect, did was outlawed beanbag round launchers, stage launchers, rubber bullets, all of the things that we use less than lethal, so we don't have to use lethal force. So you take this law where we don't want officers using lethal force, and then they take away all of the equipment to not do that so that the only choice we have is lethal force. And we tried to talk to them, we being WASPIC, Washington State Police Chiefs and Sheriff's Board, and they kind of blew us off like, oh, sour grapes. Well, no, there's actually horrible things that are happening from some of this legislation.
0: Well, there were also Democrats, who supported this who come from law enforcement.
1: Which is crazy to me. I have to say, this is crazy to me. And I don't know, and I'm not, you know, casting aspersions at someone or anyone, but we have to take a holistic look at the legislation we're passing. This whole thing about we can't talk to juveniles unless there's an attorney present, or unless, you know, they have opportunity to contact an attorney. Well, every attorney is saying, no, don't talk to them. Well, we have juveniles and we have, you know, cases where a juvenile has been accused of something they didn't do, they weren't able to talk to law enforcement, and that juvenile ended up committing suicide.
0: Wow.
1: Because they weren't even able to clear their name because we couldn't talk to them. Then you have, you remember, I could go on for a while, the no deception in law enforcement.
0: Yeah.
1: Right?
0: Ridiculous.
1: So you're trying to interview or interrogate or talk to someone, and I can't tell you how many times we've used a ruse to get someone out of a house I'm a pizza driver or whatever. They come to the door. You're not having to do a forced entry. So you're providing for safety by using a ruse. And the court, very clearly, if something shocks the conscience of the court, they'll throw it out. So there's already safeguards there. Anyway. Exactly.
0: Well, one other issue that you pointed out, and I think it's important, it gets a little in the weeds, but I do think it's important because you're objecting to the transfer or, you know, what some might call theft of billions of dollars from the law enforcement and firefighter pension system, taking that money into the general fund. The Democrats have basically argued that, well, you guys don't really need the money. You've been raising a lot on your own. You've been earning a lot on your own. Why should voters see that decision as more than, I think, an accounting maneuver that they would prefer the public see it as?
1: Well, the first question I would ask if I was the general public is, when are you coming for my pension, if you have one, right? Yeah. It's the same thing with opening a door for income tax. That's law enforcement firefighter one money. They invested well. The membership put money in, the cities put money in, and the state put money in. So if they want to take some funding out, take your actual monies that you contributed only and leave the rest of the law enforcement firefighter pension fund. That's their money, not the state's money. I talked to somebody in leadership who said, well, you know, they say they might use it for teachers' unions. I said, does it say that anywhere? It's going to the general fund. Well, no, not really. Okay, we're getting hoodwinked here, and we have to stand up to this. Have to.
0: Why do you think Democrats haven't stood up to that? Usually when it comes to unions and pensions, they've been, you know, quote, unquote, liberal.
1: Yeah, the legislature has moved in mysterious ways. I think, you know, one of the things that I was, you know, thinking about when you were talking about some of this legislation, and it kind of ties into why would they do this? I see this great onslaught of, you know, nobody's really responsible for their actions. You know, there's really not accountability. You know, criminals commit crime and it's not their fault. And it's sort of like the legislation where they took away reasonable suspicion. I'm sure you remember this. And I'll tell a little story. As I was working in Edmonds, we had a guy throwing rocks at buildings, and officers are basically following him, going into businesses saying, hey, do you want to press charges? Because we couldn't stop somebody on reasonable suspicion. You had a probable cause of a crime. And it wasn't until the guy got down to the boat launch and threw a rock at a boat and damaged it, the guy's like, yeah, I want to press charges. Then we were able to contact the person and arrest him. So we're allowing all of this crime. Why? Why are we waiting? I was told a story of a guy with a bloody knife standing in a parking lot, and officers didn't go to contact him. So a business owner comes out and says, what are you doing? He stabs that person. Turns out he had stabbed a relative and then wandered down with this bloody knife. Why wouldn't officers be able to contact somebody with a bloody knife? Because it's only reasonable suspicion, so we couldn't. Why would people want to let criminals get away with crime? This is the question.
0: Well, at this point, it's more about why are Democrats allowing this? I think the average person, if you were to ask about this, except for, you know, the activist class, I suppose, would be scratching their head, and they just seem to not understand what's being done in their name in Olympia.
1: Well, quite honestly, Jason, I think they feel like, oh, well, we tried. This was just kind of a failed social experiment. I'm pretty sure perhaps one of them said that. Well, social experiment for what? People are losing their lives. We have real victims. And I feel very strongly about accountability. If, you know, we have mental health crisis, we have addiction. Yes, that leads to homelessness. So if you have that problem and you're like, well, here's a tent and here's a sleeping bag and here's some food and here's medical and here's a phone, I tell you what, you're not helping people to stop addiction problems or help them with their mental health issues. You're helping placate them in place. And that's what we're seeing throughout the state. So I think we need to make drugs illegal again. I'm just going to say it out loud. And have pretrial diversion. If you're caught with narcotics, you're arrested, you get 6 months sentence, or you can go to 6 months of treatment. And if you complete that treatment, then the charges are never filed, and you don't have any charges on, you don't have any convictions on your record, and you go about your life. The goal should be treatment and getting people back to their families and back to their lives. I have a sister who's homeless. I have a lot of compassion for that. She lost her kids. She lost her job. She lost her home. She was evicted. She's living in the streets in a tent out on Aurora near Everett. And getting her help was an act of God. And all they could do was 30 days. The next day she was back out doing drugs. Yeah. We have to have some real accountability. If she had gotten treatment early on, I don't think we'd be here right now.
0: The website is electmichellebennett.com. We're talking with Mercer Island Police Chief Michelle Bennett, who's not speaking as police chief. She's speaking as a candidate running for state representative in the 5th Legislative District. Again, electmichellebennett.com. In the few moments we have left, let's go away from law enforcement issues, public safety, and focus on the spending problem that you note we have in Olympia. Where would you begin cutting or, I guess, restructuring the spending?
1: Right. And as you know, former Governor Gary Locke and Christian Gregoire have said the same thing. And these are Democrats. So the first thing we need to have is some transparency and accountability. We need to review, audit for empirical evidence programs. And I know, you know, Reagan Dunn did a little study of some of the fraud that's occurring in some of these programs. We need full accountability, transparency, and a full audit of all of the programming. We need to see where our tax dollars are really going. The answer isn't to continue to raise taxes and just hope something changes. Because you know the definition of crazy.
0: Yeah. Should organizations found misusing taxpayer money actually face criminal consequences? Do you think that we would get to that point?
1: Absolutely. Absolutely. There should be legislation that passes that makes that felonious. And people should not only have to pay restitution, but be held accountable for that in the legal system. 100%.
0: Your district has a whole lot of voters with a lot of different political views. They do still seem to lean pretty far to the left. So what's your strongest argument to either the independents or maybe the moderate Democrats or liberal Democrats who might be frustrated with Olympia, but they generally find themselves skeptical of supporting a Republican?
1: Yeah, and I know that that's out there, and it's hard because I'm definitely a moderate. I'm not MAGA. I believe in human rights. But I believe in financial, we have to conserve finances. We have to be fiscally responsible. And I also believe in public safety. So if you're kind of looking at the prongs of politics, you know, two of the three, I am very conservative. I also believe government should stay out of people's lives. But at the same time, government shouldn't be dictating what people do. I believe in human rights. So I'm probably kind of a unicorn candidate. Somebody asked me the other day, well, what's your political leaning? I said, just a little right of center. So I would say I'm an extremely moderate candidate, and I would work for the people of the 5th District and what their needs are and how we can help our district and help our state to be more responsible and to practice common sense.
0: There you have it. Again, we've been talking with Michelle Bennett. The website is electmichellebennett.com, electmichellebennett.com. If you've got ballots in hand, make sure you get them turned in today. Vote today. Either put it in a mailbox, or if you want to play it extra safe, put it in a Dropbox location. Thank you so much for stopping by. I really appreciate
1: it. Yes, absolutely. Thank you so much for having me. I appreciate it.
0: Of course. You're listening to The Jason Rantz Show. 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
0: Welcome back to the Jason Rantz Show. If you listen, you know I'm into the longevity space, and NAD has been at least something I've been thinking about for a while. So when a headline in the New York Times dropped claiming that one new study upends the entire case for NAD, my first move wasn't just to drop my interest, but it was to ask some questions. Obviously, one study doesn't settle everything. So I thought we would talk to an expert who's been studying this molecule and was actually quoted in the New York Times. Matt Kaeberlein is an affiliate professor at the University of Washington, and he joins me now. Professor, welcome.
13: Thank you. It's a pleasure to be here.
0: So if you could just set the table for people who've never even heard of NAD+, what does it actually do in the body?
13: Yeah, so I think the best way to think about NAD is as a buffer for cellular energy. So NAD is involved in thousands of chemical reactions in our cells, many of which are associated with the ability of our bodies to make a molecule called ATP, which is the energy currency of the cell. So people have heard of mitochondria as the power plants of the cell. NAD is one of the key components that our power plants need in order to make the energy that powers our bodies.
0: In this New York Times article, and I will say the body of the article was a little bit, I think, sane and reasonable and logical than the actual headline. I think the headline was a little over the top, but it pretty much got into this new study that they claim upends the influencers who've been talking about NAD in the longevity space. And there's no doubt that influencers, especially the ones who aren't actual doctors or scientists, they have a tendency to overhype certain things. But take us through what the study actually said and what you've been hearing from some of the influencers who are pushing NAD. Because the whole idea of NAD is that as you get older, your body stops producing as much and it leads to more rapid aging.
13: Yeah. So, I mean, I think that you just nailed, I think, the biggest problem with the message that has gotten out by the influencers and even by some people with apparently impressive credentials. So the dogma has become this idea that NAD levels decline with age, and therefore if we replace NAD, that will be beneficial for aging and a bunch of different age-related diseases. The problem is that that dogma hasn't really been well supported by evidence in the scientific literature. And so what this study showed was that if we look in blood, we don't see in humans a decline in NAD with age. So that seems pretty solid. Like, the study was very well done across multiple populations. I think that is a true result, that in blood, people do not show a decline in NAD with age. What that doesn't mean is that NAD is not important during aging. It might be important in certain tissues. It might be the case that even if NAD levels don't decline, if we were able to add more NAD, that would be beneficial. We just don't know at this point.
0: So that key piece, I think, is actually really important, because as someone who I read a lot of the articles, I listen to certain podcasts. I'm sort of a little choosier, I guess, with what I'm listening to and what I hear. And one of the red flags to me in this article, because my instinct is to say that one paper doesn't overturn, you know, any kind of other study just on its face, or any claim on its face, was that, and this is some of the pushback from some folks who are pushing NAD, is that they weren't really talking about blood. They were talking about tissue. And that was, to me at least, one of the pieces of that article that I questioned a little bit, saying, I don't recall. And I'm not saying it doesn't happen, but I'm saying I don't recall any of the people I read or listen to specifically talking about blood. They talk about tissue.
13: Well, I mean, this is where I think the goalposts move. So my perception is those people who are trying to sell you on NAD have changed their tune because the data didn't match what they wanted to be true. Like, they would be ecstatic if NAD levels declined in blood. It doesn't. I think we can be pretty sure about that. We don't know about tissues yet. I think what I can tell you is, within the scientific community that studies aging biology, there's not a lot of enthusiasm for NAD at the moment. And I think this is in part because there have been a lot of exciting initial results that didn't turn out to be reproducible in what I'm going to call NAD world. NAD is super important for biology. I don't want to suggest that's not true. Yeah. I think what's unclear is whether or not these NAD supplements that are currently on the market, or NAD drips that people are going to these clinics to get, have any value. They might. And I think they probably do for a subset of people. But in the idea that everybody should be taking an NAD supplement is at best oversold and might be completely untrue. And I'll tell you, I was just at a conference, the American Aging Association meeting, where somebody had done a what's called a metabolomic study in tissues of during aging. This was in mice, so take it for what it's worth. And they did not see a decline in NAD or NAD metabolites in tissues with age. The problem is, we can't really do that in people. Nobody's going to go in for a brain biopsy to see if NAD levels decline with age in the brain. So what we really need to wait on are good clinical studies in humans to see, do NAD supplements have any benefits? And we just don't have that information right now.
0: Yeah, and I think that's part of the reason why I don't take NAD. I'm curious about it, right? I hear a lot of claims on a whole lot of different supplements. Some supplements I take, and obviously I think that there's a lot of support for things like magnesium, for example, or creatine. Yeah. Like, those things make total 100%. Sense to me. The NAD, I've been a little bit on the fence, but there are obviously people who swear that they feel real energy and recovery from NAD. Is there a credible mechanism behind that, or do you believe that that's a placebo, or is it, again, one of those cases of everyone's a little bit different?
13: Yeah, I think it's both, to be honest with you. I think placebo accounts for a lot of it. And again, if you're taking a harmless supplement, which, you know, NAD probably is pretty harmless as supplements go, and you feel better, great. Like, that's fine. There is a plausible mechanism. As I mentioned, NAD is centrally involved in many of the energy generating pathways that our cells use. So it certainly could be the case that NAD becomes limiting for energy production in certain people who have, you know, mitochondrial dysfunction, for example, and that the NAD supplements would have a beneficial effect. What we're lacking, of course, is the solid data to say that that hypothesis is actually correct. So that's the missing piece. But definitely it's plausible that that could be the case.
0: Is it fair to say you've built a little bit of a reputation calling out the hype around longevity? Is that a fair assessment?
13: I think that's fair to say, yeah. I mean, I try to take a balanced, evidence-based approach to this space and help separate the signal from the noise.
0: Yeah, and I know you were the co-director at some point, or maybe you still are, of the Dog Aging Project.
13: Yes.
0: Okay. Yeah.
13: So co-founded the Dog Aging Project, and that project is ongoing.
0: Yep. Yeah. Which is how I first learned of you and the work at UW, because I was always thinking that's the one space I'm surprised that we haven't seen a lot of, at least in the world of the influencers, just dog aging. But is it fair to say skeptics can overcorrect as well, and that even in this NAD study and some of the responses to it, there might be some of that going on? I don't necessarily know who to trust all the time, because there's always that key group of very loud, more establishment scientists who always seem to say anything in the longevity space is just complete nonsense, which is also just not true.
13: That's not true at all. And I align and agree with what you just said. I think This is what is challenging about trying to be an unbiased observer, right? Is we've all got our biases. And I think people like me tend to get very frustrated with the influencer culture, which spreads a lot of misinformation. And sometimes then we do overcorrect, you know, when data comes out that runs against the misinformation that's been spread. So I think that's perfectly valid. Where I land on NAD is there's a lot of smoke, meaning there are lots and lots of studies that are suggestive. There's also a lot of cases where the data has not turned out to be reproducible. And so I don't know how much fire there is. So I'm on the fence just like you. I want to believe. I'm just really waiting for some definitive data to tip me one way or the other.
0: Is there anything right now you're looking at that seems to show significant promise that just maybe isn't getting as much attention, or maybe it's getting a lot of attention, but the data is not quite there yet, but you're pretty bullish on it?
13: Yeah, I mean, I think, you know, I've studied this molecule rapamycin for many years. We're doing a clinical trial in dogs. I continue to become more and more bullish on rapamycin for beneficial effects. I'm not suggesting everybody should take it. There's always downsides to everything, but I'm becoming more and more bullish on rapamycin. I think you may have heard of the new clinical trial that just started for partial epigenetic reprogramming in the eye. I think that particular intervention, it's going to be a while before that's available in people, but the ceiling is pretty high. Like the upside might be really high if we can do it safely. And then in the supplement space, you know, I mean, you mentioned creatine. That to me is a no-brainer, but I have become
0: 10 milligrams. It is.
13: What's that?
0: At 10, it is
13: 5 or 10 grams a day. You mean for creatine?
0: Yeah, exactly.
13: Yeah. I agree. Yeah. No-brainer. Right. Got the pun. Yes.
0: there was someone out there who got that and left. I'm just saying.
13: I'm intrigued by lithium orotate. So, you know, we're talking doses that are way below the psychiatric doses, but there's multiple lines of converging evidence for potentially dementia, all-cause mortality, lithium in the drinking water, and then biology of aging from some early animal studies. So, you know, when I think about supplements, I tend to be a supplement minimalist. But that's one for me that's kind of on the borderline that I've actually added to my supplement stack. I would say the data is not definitive, but the lines of evidence are all pointing the right direction.
0: It's all super fascinating stuff. I hope to have you back to talk specifically about the Dog Aging Project as someone who's obsessed with my dog. I'd love to see him outlive me forever. We've been talking with Matt Gaberline. He is the UW affiliate professor, Healthy Aging and Longevity Research Institute. Thank you so much for coming on. I really appreciate it.
13: Thank you. My pleasure.
0: You're listening to The Jason Rantz Show. Back with more after this. Jason Rantz here with Greg Nunn from Nunn Better Tax Resolution. Greg, there are a ton of national advertisers offering services very similar to what you do. So why shouldn't I go with one of them?
9: National firms are an interesting phenomena, if you will, because I hear from clients that tried them initially coming to us to get help, and they tell me these stories that are just really hard to believe, Jason. Call and the person that they're talking to is really a salesperson. They don't really know the tax resolution business at all. They're trying to make a sale. And so they overpromise, and they'll hook them with a very low initial fee. Then when that case starts moving down the road, all of a sudden the person's getting a phone call. Oh, you need to pay us thousands of dollars to get this thing done. And they tell me sometimes it never gets done. They'll call, try to get an updated report, and every time they call, they're talking to some other different person in that organization.
0: So it's a tax resolution scheme without any of the resolution.
9: Part of it is. I really believe part of it is.
0: What are some of the red flags from some of the other companies?
9: I would say this, that when people call other firms, I don't think they get the full story. When I talk with a client that's looking, or a prospective client that's looking for help, we spend a little bit of time over the phone so I can just get to know exactly what their situation is. And then I walk them through from start to end as to what they can anticipate. And with the national firms, I don't think they don't spend that kind of time with people educating them on what the process entails and just what the fee structures are like. It's a very unique niche that takes an immense amount of expertise to get things done for people.
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15: An American original. I'm Lisa Lucera, Fox News. That's how President Trump remembered South Carolina Republican Senator Lindsey Graham during the memorial service this afternoon at Washington's National Cathedral.
16: Lindsey rose from a small town in rural South Carolina, a place he loved so much, to become a constant fixture of American politics at the highest level and a force to be reckoned with all over the world.
15: The president told the story of how he publicized Senator Graham's phone number when the two had a falling out when they were both running for president in 2016, and how the senator had the last laugh by calling him at all hours for the next 10 years. The service followed a memorial at the Capitol where Graham served for more than 30 years. Ukraine's President Zelensky was at the funeral for Senator Graham, who was a staunch supporter of Ukraine. Tonight, the Senate is expected to hold a test vote on a measure to further sanction Russia and Iran.
17: President Zelensky will reportedly be in the Capitol when that happens. Bipartisan senators announced a deal on this bill, empowering President Trump to impose up to 100% tariffs on the top five largest buyers of Russian oil and natural gas. Also, the top five countries helping Russia evade energy sanctions. The bill will also extend the Iran Sanctions Act of 1996 through 2031.
15: Fox's Jackie Heinrich at the White House. U.S. Central Command says Islamic Revolutionary Guard forces launched multiple ballistic missiles from Iran in an attempted surprise attack on U.S. forces in the Middle East. All Iranian missiles, it says, were successfully intercepted. Florida has become the first state in nearly a decade to carry out two executions in one day, putting an 80-year-old to death. He was the second oldest inmate known to have a lethal injection. Hours earlier, the state executed a former police officer convicted of killing a young girl. America is listening to Fox News.
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0: Good afternoon and welcome to the Jason Rand Show. We are here on Seattle Red 770 AM online at SeattleRed.com. We got a ton to get to. We'll talk with Sarah Middleman, who's running as a Republican in Clark County for the state legislature. She's not always been a Republican. She'll explain why the Democrats have gone so far to the left that she can no longer identify with them. But first, people are worried about safety in Seattle. And that's coming up ahead of Seafair Weekend. How is it all going to play out? The CEO is speaking. That's what's trending.
26: What's trending? Safety first.
0: Folks are still obviously concerned about the mass shooting at the Bight of Seattle on Sunday night. It left three people dead. That includes one of the alleged shooters, but also, of course, two innocent bystanders. Beyond that, we've seen multiple people who were injured as well. And the city's response has not been great. It has not been great. It's been subpar at best. Not giving us accurate information, not being quick to give us any information, withholding stuff because of dignitaries that they continue to pretend didn't actually happen, even though we have it on video. We have a police chief who's absent, who still, even earlier today during the press conference at noon, refused to explain how often he's out of town. He just will not answer that question directly. But a lot of people are concerned, and we've got CFAIR coming up in just a few days. And people are wondering whether or not it's going to be safe. Now, the CEO of CFAIR, speaking with Como TV, he's out there saying he understands why people are concerned, or she, excuse me, her name is, what is it, Emily Cantrell? But she says, we've got this covered, don't worry.
1: To anyone who is feeling concerned about safety, all we can say is we are extremely confident in all of the measures that we have in place. Again, it's the best security measures possible.
0: Now, I have no doubt that she's being truthful here. And I will say, however, when I hear responses like this, and she's in a tough spot, like I do not blame her at all. Would the whoever was running and organizing Bite of Seattle, if I asked them about security concerns, you know, last Tuesday, would that organizer give an answer that's different from what Emily Cantrell is giving for CFAIR? That's the problem with all of this. And again, I don't blame CFAIR or Bite of Seattle for the actions of gangbangers, alleged gang members, right? I don't. But everyone says that they are not concerned at all with their level of security and the precautions that they put in place, the mitigating efforts that they're putting into all. They all say that. And then, bam, something like this happens. It is a tough spot for CFAIR and any organizer to respond to concerns after a mass shooting. But when you tell me something that would have been told to me by the organizers of an event where there was a mass shooting that took place, I'm not sure if this is going to make me or anyone else who maybe is a little bit nervous feel less concerned.
1: The open gate system is used at NFL stadiums and all the major events around the country. There will be a huge police presence on site. You won't be able to miss the officers, so hopefully that will be a comfortable feeling.
2: Are you asking Seattle Police for anything new now, or you're comfortable with the plan that's in place?
1: Anyone who was out at the 4th of July saw the huge presence of both Seattle Fire and Seattle Police on the scene. We're always very good about having all of these officers out there at CFAIR Weekend Festival, so that's not changing. While we might have more, we also have our own private security company, and so we feel very confident that we have the most secure measures in place.
0: And again, everyone is confident, and I have no reason to doubt that Cantrell is sincere about this. This is someone who knows firsthand about shootings, mass shootings. I mean, as Como pointed out in their article, she survived the 2017 mass shooting in Vegas, which, you know, doesn't necessarily make her an expert, I guess, on security, but I imagine she takes it very seriously and she's leaning on people to take it very seriously. I wouldn't be concerned about CFAIR security. And the truth is, even Bite of Seattle, while I don't think they did everything that they could to ensure a safe environment, when we're talking about two alleged gang members, or at least one alleged gang member, pulling a gun to settle some sort of score, you know, I can't blame anything other than the people involved and maybe policies that were put in place that felt or cause them to feel like they could get away with this kind of thing. I mean, in hearing earlier from the police chief and the mayor about the weapons that were used, I mean, we're talking about a polymer 89mm ghost gun with a 33-round magazine that police say they took from the 15-year-old suspect. Now, the 19-year-old suspect who ended up getting shot and killed there, apparently, they found it. I'm assuming it was his. Maybe it was this third suspect. Maybe it was, you know, the 15-year-old had a second one. But there was a Glock 45 with a fully automatic switch and a 40-round magazine found. So, obviously, that level of, you know, gun play from these two losers is not something that happens all the time. This is not something that happened with Bite of Seattle that made it more possible for two alleged gang members to get involved in a shooting match. I'm not going to put that on Bite of Seattle, nor am I going to put that on Seafair. But as I said yesterday, they weren't checking bags. We played that audio clip from that Instagram guy who you know, just happened, you know, a day before the shooting, post a video about how lax the security was. Can you create it so that the Bite of Seattle, I get it's free, but can you not close off the Seattle Center and have two or three points of entry so you can have people go through security? We have people go through security way more than might visit at any given moment Bite of Seattle. Like, that's a trickle in of lots of people throughout the entirety of the weekend. You get a lot of people who are coming in all at once into T-Mobile Park or CenturyLink, or excuse me, Lumen. Right? How is it that they're able to get security in order, but Bite of Seattle can't? And I don't know what specifically Seafair is doing. As I recall, they don't do bag checks. They don't do pat downs. And I'm not expecting a pat down. I'm not even expecting a metal detector, but searching bags seems reasonable to me. Now, these two kids with the guns didn't have bags carrying the weapons, I don't think. I think it was on their persons. But when you have that level of security, you are still creating a disincentive for people to show up armed and that willingness to use. Now, they also say they found a third gun, a 9mm, recovered. They don't think it was used, according to Seattle Police Department. So we'll obviously continue to keep an eye on the developments here of the mass shooting and perhaps a third or second arrest that occurs. We're still waiting the charging decisions. But I would not be worried about Seafair. This was gang violence, and gang violence happens. Generally doesn't happen at the Bite of Seattle. Generally doesn't happen at Seafair. Is it possible? Yes. So I guess head on a swivel to a degree. Just be aware of your surroundings. But I'm not particularly worried about safety at Seafair. And I say that, however, someone who's definitely not going to Seafair. I have zero interest in that. I find it boring. Let's find out what else is trending.
26: What's trending? Let's get political.
0: There appears to be some confusion amongst folks on the left about the problems with embracing the democratic socialists of America. On the one hand, you've got people who are saying that this is a problem, that your tent is too big if you're allowing people in who have Nazi tattoos or who don't believe in the Democratic Party at all, and others saying it's no big deal. Now, one is correct, the other one is not. And I suppose we're only going to really know after the election and the years to come, but something tells me there's a bigger threat of the DSA to the Democratic Party than some on the left would have you believe. You have the New York Times columnist Jamelle Bouie, who was on the Opinions podcast. Now, Jamelle, not a bright person. This is a hardcore hack who, when not blaming Trump for everything, pretends the Democrats have no problems. But he can't figure out why anyone is even having a conversation about socialism and communism. And
3: so in the 1950s, when the Soviet Union has detonated a hydrogen bomb, when the nuclear arms race is taking off, when, again, Soviet communism is spreading as a geopolitical force and is a viable alternative, then warning about the Red Menace makes a bunch of sense, right? Like, it actually, there are plenty of Americans who will hear about the Red Menace and be like, yeah, I'm worried about that. That's scary to me. In 2026, there's no Soviet Union. China is nominally communist. I mean, there's the CCP, obviously, is an authoritarian formation. But, like, in terms of its economy, that's capitalism, baby. And, or at least state capitalism, right? So it's like, what are we warning about? It's not really a threat.
0: It's not okay. You can go ahead and pretend that is the case all you want, but even Joe Scarborough from MS Now is sounding the alarms.
4: The national co-chair of the DSA went on television and showed us exactly who she is and what her party believes. Abolish the U.S. Senate, the presidency as we know it, the Supreme Court as we know it. True. Abolish ICE? Absolutely. Open the borders, defund the Pentagon, empty the prisons, have the government seize private companies? Absolutely. Absolutely. Yeah, absolutely. All questions answered with complete conviction. And all those responses completely disqualifying for a party that likes to tell people they're really just about health care and tax reform. I got no problem with debate. Barack Obama might say that a party that stops debating the big issues with itself stops growing. But there's a difference between pushing your party to be better and asking it to abandon every single thing that makes it worth belonging to in 2026.
0: They're embracing the crazy, and they're doing that because they think it's going to give them power, and perhaps it will. I still believe that they're going to win in the House. I don't think they're going to win in the Senate, but they will, you know, win a majority in the House, according to history. I hope I'm wrong. I hope history for once does not repeat itself. But history tells us that the party in power is going to lose at least one of these institutions, the House or the Senate. One branch is going to go the other way. It can't be the White House. But the reality is, when you embrace the crazy because you think it's going to deliver you some votes, and then just assume that the crazy is going to cease being crazy once you have power, yeah, you're out of your mind. Hakeem Jeffries is not going to get the support. Chuck Schumer is not going to get the support of the crazies unless they're willing to give in, give something. We already saw what happened with Mike Johnson when he became House Speaker. All the wheeling and dealing that had to occur. And so unless the Democrats win in a landslide, where not a single poll suggests that's going to happen, you're giving a whole lot of power to a small group of activists who are going to hold the party hostage. And it's going to be a clown show. And of course, the people who are reasonable within the party understand this. You have a handful of people who are pushing back. Some House members you've never heard of. Or in this case, on CNBC, Senator John Fetterman.
5: This is not a big tent kind of like, well, you know, like, you know, abolish prisons, abolish the border, abolish the presidency, abolish the Pentagon. I mean, these are crazy people. And now they are electing people across our country. You know, Colorado, even in my own state, definitely in New York City right now. And some of those people like Mandami are doing dangerous thing. Could you imagine if I just announced that you know, I'm going to arrest so-and-so in Pennsylvania, or you're not welcome here in my state. You know, he's a clown, and now he's putting the list of people that owns homes in New York. You know, don't put people on lists. They haven't done anything wrong. And they're behaving in truly bizarre ways. And that seems like what the DSA wants more and more. And now, why aren't more Democrats? Isn't it? It's incumbent on us, Republican and Democrat side, to police your own ranks.
0: He's right. And again, who thought that John Fetterman would be the one who's showing the most reason and logic in that party? And by the way, he made reference there to this list from Mamdani. The mayor ended up putting together a searchable database identifying the property owners who could be subject to their new tax on these second homes or third homes. And obviously, when you put out a database that has all of this information, including names and addresses of the non-primary residences, well, guess what you end up doing? You're doxing them. You're making it easy to dox them. Now, a spokesperson for the Department of Finance says this is beyond their control. This is all about state property law. In a statement saying, as per state law, property roll was released for public inspection from the list. DOF will identify properties that may be subject to the new non-primary residence property surcharge. Fox Digital says a person familiar with the process who spoke on the condition of anonymity said the city has publicly released similar property tax rolls every year for many years in accordance with New York state law. Person said new taxes and surcharges follow the same process. The state passes legislation, a public property roll is published, and the Department of Finance identifies the properties subject to the levy using criteria established by the state. However, critics argue the database goes well beyond traditional public records by compiling the names and addresses of affluent property owners into a single, easily searchable location, potentially creating new privacy and security risks. And it's funny because putting it into a searchable database city government. If you've ever dealt with any database from city agencies or county agencies, whether it's New York or Washington, you find out rather quickly that they make it as difficult as humanly possible to navigate. And yet somehow in this case, it's easy to navigate. And that's totally legitimate. It's not because they're creating a database that's intended to dox people or intimidate people. Sure. Let's find out what else is trending.
26: What's trending? Your health.
0: As I've said multiple times, a huge fear of mine is as I get older, I end up developing Alzheimer's, dementia, and that is just terrifying to me. That is absolutely terrifying to me. And so when I see stories like this next one, I look at it and say, okay, good, because I'm kind of already doing this. There's an article from Study Finds that says results from a small clinical trial suggests it may be possible to reduce your risk of dementia by eating during fewer hours of the day. It was a pilot study. It involved a weight loss program for older women who are either overweight or obese. And it showed, quote, modest cognitive improvements in those who limited their daily eating window instead of just reducing their calorie intake. So in a way, they're talking about intermittent fasting. But a lot of the fasting that's done, and I can already hear people in their cars on the way home saying, oh, I don't want to fast. Because we've heard different things like you fast for 16 hours and the remaining hours you can eat. I've seen some that are like you're fasting for 23 hours and you're having 1 hour where you kind of eat what you want. But the reality is the majority of the fasting that's done in like the 16 hour window is while you're sleeping. So if you're sleeping 8 hours a night or maybe 9 or 7, whatever it is, that's the majority of the fasting that you're doing. And on top of that, I already know you're not supposed to eat within 2 to 3, maybe even 4 hours of sleep. Because you want to make sure when you're going to bed, you fully digested your food. So your body is not working on digestion. Instead, it's working on recovery so that you can get really deep restorative sleep. But this professor at Rutgers who did the study, or at least was the principal in the study, said losing weight alone will ward off some of the aging related cognitive decline. And these data suggest that there may be additional benefits if you stop eating 4 hours prior to going to sleep and reduce food intake to 8 or 9 hours per day compared to the usual eating window of 12 hours per day. They're going to be presenting the findings at some meeting of the Annual Society for Nutrition. But the article says Alzheimer's disease and other forms of dementia have become more prevalent as populations age. And women and people who are overweight or obese tend to face a higher likelihood of developing these conditions. So women are a higher likelihood of dementia. Diet, and that just means higher likelihood. It doesn't mean that you're going to get it, and it doesn't mean that men don't. Diet and other lifestyle factors have been linked to dementia risk, but few studies have examined whether modifying these factors can reduce that risk. Now, as I said, this is a small pilot program. They only had, 47 women. So it was under 50 women, all between the ages of 50 and 79, who were counseled to reduce their calorie intake by some 500 calories per day. 26 participants were asked to restrict their eating to a window of less than 9 hours per day. The others, they did their normal 12 hours a day of opportunities, I guess, to eat. But they say in the time-restricted eating group, participants generally ate only between 10 a.m. and 6 p.m., with an average daily eating window of 8.2 hours compared to 12.3 hours per day on average among those who were asked to maintain the standard eating window. After 6 months, participants had lost about 15 pounds on average, which was about the same in both groups. Compared with participants who maintained a 12-hour eating window, those who consumed food for only 8 to 9 hours per day had significant improvements on spatial planning and problem-solving tests. They also showed a trend toward fewer errors on memory and learning tests. So they say, according to this researcher, there was a modest effect of time-restricted eating to improve spatial planning and problem-solving on reducing errors related to memory and learning. These outcomes suggest a better ability to remember information during everyday tasks and reducing mistakes related to memory, attention, and problem-solving. Reductions in the eating window predicted greater improvements. Now, they don't know why, and they're still looking into this, but none of this is necessarily shocking. This is the kind of news that I think is for a lot of people who live in the space of biohacking, which we've talked about many times on the show, this is not necessarily new. This is just affirming or reaffirming things we already believe. And in many cases, you know, and I'm in this world myself of not understanding the why, but understanding the what. Sometimes understanding the why, but not even really truly understanding the what. I just know that.

0: my lunch then, or I'll just hold off and eat at 11:30. And I'm generally not going to eat after 7 o'clock, 7:30, something like that, generally speaking. Because remember, I'm in bed at 9. I go to sleep around 9:30. So I'm definitely not doing the 4-hour thing of not eating before bed, but I'm doing close to that. 1-800-465-8770 for your text. Sarah Middleman is running out in Vancouver for a state house seat. She is a former Democrat who decided the party got too crazy and intolerant for her. The party left her, and she realized she's more of a Republican. So she'll explain why she's running and how she'll convince people to give her their vote when we come back on the Jason Rance Show.
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9: I guess it's a measure of how much they really don't like Trump, isn't it?
3: Long form.
1: Sarah Middleman is a psychiatric mental health nurse practitioner who's also the former chair of the Clark County Democratic Women. And yet, now she's a Republican candidate for state representative out in Washington's 49th legislative district. That is primarily Vancouver. Middleman says the aftermath of the October 7th Hamas terrorist attacks changed everything for her. She encountered anti-Semitism. She encountered hostility toward Israel. And she had a Democratic Party that she didn't recognize anymore. And so someone who used to be a lifelong Democrat decided to switch parties and then launch a campaign focused on affordability, public safety, addiction, mental health, and government accountability. Sarah Middleman is joining me now. Welcome to the show.
10: Hi, nice to be here.
1: So you are finding yourself in a position where obviously your personal political party has shifted. And you aren't merely a Democratic voter. I mean, you chaired the Clark County Democratic Women. You completed Democratic candidate training. What specifically happened after October 7th that made you conclude this is no longer feasible for you to stay in the party?
10: Well, I mean, after October 7th, after we watched these horrific attacks, I watched anti-Semitism get, excuse me, my own party, minimized, rationalized by people and a lot of the organizations I had trusted, like you mentioned. At my hospital, for example, my peers were saying all kinds of terrible things. The union seems to be on board with these anti-Semitic statements. Their ceasefire statements that they've made soon after October 7th were quite troublesome. And they're still doing it today. The party is still grasping at these candidates that are anti-Semitic, maybe not here in my own party, so like in my own local party, but like on an national level for sure, it's still happening.
1: Well, you pointed out in an interview that you did
10: what was going to work.
1: Yeah, someone called you, I guess, a genocider simply because you happen to be Jewish.
10: Oh yeah, genocidaire. Actually, that wasn't my party, and it's just because people are having disagreements. So instead of being able to just talk about your disagreement, we just immediately go to this place where we're going to shut down conversations by calling somebody a name. And it's not a great place to be. It's not anything that I've ever done in my personal life. I don't agree with name calling. So I just had to make a break for myself, for my own alignment with my moral compass. I just couldn't handle it anymore.
1: Was there one defining moment when you realized that this was not really just a disagreement over Israeli policy, which some folks on the left like to pretend that this is about, that this crossed over into anti-Semitism? Was there one point that it just was crystal clear to you?
10: Well, no, not not one point. I see things all the time that drive me nuts, that make me thankful that I left. For example, our vice chair of the local Democratic Party is also the head of the Indivisible branch here. Mm. And they have all kinds of terrible things on their website, and nobody shuts it down. And I think as a leader of a Democratic Party, you should be able to speak up when you see these things happening, and they just don't. So not one particular thing that made me jump. It was just kind of a series of things that led me to leave.
1: You're obviously running as a Republican, a former Democrat. The reason, at least that I can tell, that you made this switch was more about the anti-Semitism in the party, not necessarily a change in your ideological beliefs. So, you know, to someone who says, great, we'd love to have you as a voter, but I'm curious where you differ from Democrats outside of their anti-Semitism. What do you say to them?
10: Well, I've always been a moderate voter, but I didn't just leave because of anti-Semitism. I was also questioning policies that were happening, legislation that was coming down that I didn't agree with. And instead of being able to have any kind of reasonable conversation with the Democratic Party, I was just automatically labeled or called names again, you know, maybe being told you're Republican, you have Republican talking points, instead of just being like, oh, these are interesting questions, like, tell me more about this, and trying to lead a conversation with curiosity. One of those things that happened was the income tax. I'm obviously not not for that, but before it was even written, my own legislative district was already creating a resolution to support it. So it's those kinds of things that were driving me to question and then ultimately leave the party.
1: Anything in particular policy-wise that sort of conflicts with what you've experienced dealing with people who are homeless, dealing with people who are, you know, living with addiction or some sort of mental health crisis? Based on your experience, what is Washington getting wrong about homelessness, and what policies have been pursued by your previous party that you think missed the mark?
10: Well, I think housing first policy, it sounds great on paper. I think it intentions, but I don't think it's very helpful to the homeless and substance misuse population, at least here in Clark County. I'm pretty sure I can put other nonprofit agencies up in King County that would also agree with me. This has been a big problem. We need to reevaluate that, maybe see if we can be a recovery-oriented first community and maybe tie housing with treatment options instead of just allowing someone to stay. There's not any significant evidence that suggests that works with recovery. So that would be one of the things I would like to focus on.
1: Why do you think that housing first and harm reduction models keep getting pushed by Democrats, at least locally? Washington State, it's by Democrats. I imagine there were some people who maybe on the right fell for this because, to your point, on paper, some of it makes sense. But in practice, there's just no data to back it up. And yet we keep seeing millions and millions and millions of dollars going into these nonprofit groups and state agencies and local agencies that pursue it.
10: Well, I mean, you've articulated it well, but I think it's just feel-good policies. I think harm reduction has a place. It's about short-term stability, though, about keeping you alive one more night. And if our nonprofit groups who engage in harm reduction are not making that conversation every day with every client about recovery, the client's never going to get there. So we can do our best to keep someone alive every night, but without that recovery piece or that discussion, you're just never. So
1: Sarah Middleman joining me on the line. She's running in the 49th Legislative District. This is Southwest Washington. It's primarily Vancouver, but it also includes portions of Camas and Richfield. She used to be a Democrat. She's running as a Republican. The split came not entirely because of, but in large part because of the anti-Semitism that was surging within her party, but also reviewing some of the policy prescriptions that Democrats held and just some basic questions she asked in good faith, and the response to them was a little bit too much. I imagine that Democrats will argue that your party switch is politically motivated, or again, they'll just claim it's built around a single issue around anti-Semitism. But again, I think that there are going to be voters who will, in good faith, have questions. So how do you convince the voters that this isn't about some sort of political agenda, that this is just about helping everyday families who are impacted by these policies?
10: Well, first of all, here in the 49th, you said before, this is a very blue district. If I really wanted an easy path, I could have stayed as a Democrat and run as a moderate Democrat. But I didn't, because my values just weren't aligning with that party anymore. I think when I meet people at the door, I'm talking about those kitchen table issues. We're talking about what's affecting them most. And here it is the homelessness, it's affordability, it's this idea of a new state income tax. And I think when we focus on the issues, you can see that my issues aren't necessarily Republican or Democrat. They are the issues that are affecting every people, no matter how you vote. So that is what I'm promoting. That's the those are the families I'm trying to reach and earn their vote.
1: Well,
10: I'm convincing people.
1: On your website, which is sarah4wa.com, it's spelled S-A-R-A-H, and then the number 4wa.com. I like how you sort of brand yourself with a nurse's discipline and a mother's common sense. What is it about the mom that, to you, says, I can take control of things in Olympia?
10: About being a mom?
1: Yep.
10: Well, gosh, right now I'm the CEO and the CFO of the greatest family in the world, if you ask me. So, you know, here I am. I'm learning. I've earned my doctorate degree in the last few years while raising my family. I've had to manage everybody's schedule, making all the budget systems, making all the budget recommendations for my family. All of the intricacies that go into raising two boys to managing a home, I mean, all of that gets brought to Olympia. I think the nursing component, what makes me a good candidate, is just understanding how larger systems work together and how to problem solve. Sometimes you do have to be able to step outside of the box. Mm-hmm. And we do this with families too, to reevaluate, not get emotionally invested in all of but to actually sit back and look at the data and the logic.
1: What would happen if you ran your family's budget the way Democrats have budgeted in Olympia?
10: Well, I would be borrowing from my savings for my car insurance to pay off my mortgage, is probably what would happen.
1: Yeah.
10: It wouldn't go very well, right? I wouldn't have savings. I wouldn't be able to take my kids camping this summer. I wouldn't be able to pay for groceries because I wouldn't have the money and I'd be in debt. And nobody runs a household that way, for sure.
1: Well, we wish you the absolute best of luck in this race, folks. Make sure you do not wait until the last moment. Get your ballot turned in. Either mail it today or put it in a Dropbox location. The website is sarah4wa.com, S-A-R-A-H-4-W-A.com. Sarah Middleman is running in the 49th Legislative District for position number one. She's running as a Republican. Sarah, best of luck in this election. Thank you so much for stopping by ahead of the primary.
10: Thank you for having me. I really appreciate the time.
1: Absolutely. Again, it's sarah4wa.com. 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When we come back, we're going to dive into some quick hits right here on CI.com.
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1: So let's talk about an issue that Democrats love to claim passion over, and yet their so-called passion never seems to extend beyond their hatred of Donald Trump. We've been told about how the left is disgusted by the weaponization of the Department of Justice, the politicization, right? They tell us that all the time. And they claim, of course, over and over and over again, and I mean over and over and over again, that Donald Trump is responsible for all that gets done as far as weaponization and abuse of power. He's going after his political enemies. Jan 6. They tell us that all the time. And yet what they conveniently and intentionally leave out is the weaponization that happened under the Biden administration, going specifically after pro-life protesters, like a Christian father named Paul Vaughn, who was hit with violation of the FACE Act because he was an anti-abortion activist. And he ended up facing I think it was like 10 and a half years in prison because he protested an abortion clinic in Tennessee back in March of 2021. Now, the FACE Act was used very aggressively by the Biden administration's Justice Department to prosecute pro-life activists. This was after overturning Roe v. Wade, that they really wanted to lean in, but he ended up getting hit a little bit earlier than that. This is a guy who some of you have probably seen some of the coverage of when he was arrested, where it was either the FBI or it was obviously law enforcement, federal law enforcement officials going to his home. He has 11 kids. They were armed, unnecessarily doing this big show of aggression to arrest him. And so after the prosecution, Vaughn sued the Justice Department. And now Fox News Digital is reporting exclusively that he just reached a seven-figure settlement with the government. Seven figures. Bringing some closure to his family. After something that's been going on for, what, five-ish years now? And he told Fox News Digital, obviously money doesn't equate justice and there's not a true sense of justice in the settlement. But it is an acknowledgement of wrong. And it is something to help make up for the time lost. Now, they write over at Fox News Digital that Vaughn said seven of his 11 children, ranging from 18 months to 18 years old, were home at the time of the arrest, and that three of the children were, quote, basically held at gunpoint, end quote, by an agent in the yard during the encounter. And again, some of you probably saw the video of this. He added that his five-year-old continues to have anxiety over what happened. God's been gracious to us and has helped us through this process, he said. But there's still a lot of unknowns of how does this impact a child's life going into their adult years? Now, he's been getting the help, or the family's been getting the assistance of the Thomas More Society. But he also thanked all of the people out there who prayed for his family. He obviously thanked the president for taking steps to address all of this. He was pardoned back in 2025. Along with 23 other pro-life protesters who were convicted under the FACE Act by the Biden administration. And yet, again, despite this being a, I think, a crystal-cut example, crystal-clear example of what it is the Biden administration did to weaponize the Department of Justice, Democrats don't seem all that moved. They don't care because, you see, he's the wrong kind of activist. They don't like that he is pro-life. They don't like that he was protesting abortion. Thus, they're not going to, you know, take on his case. They're not going to support him. And it's just absolutely disgusting that this obvious double standard. And it's the tell. When they claim that they are against something, but it's only based on the purported victims, in their mind, purported victims' ideological positions, if that's all they care about, then they don't really care about the issue. They don't really care about the issue. And it is, again, it is so clear as day what it is these people stand for, which is they will take any position so long as it's in favor of their left-wing agenda to attack Donald Trump, to attack conservatives, to attack anyone who doesn't think like they do. It is pathetic. Meanwhile, in completely unrelated news, arguably, though, it is somewhat pathetic, a weird-looking new hotel is apparently going to go up in Vegas at the south end of the Strip. It's right by, or it's supposed to be, like, across the street from Mandalay Bay, which, for those of you who go to Vegas, and maybe I'm the only one who's really interested in Vegas stories. I apologize. I go to Vegas a lot. But this is very far south on the Strip. It's like the Strip. It's the furthest south you can go before there's just no more hotels. It's very kind of reclusive, I guess. But they say they're officially approving, according to the Clark County Zoning Commission, they're approving unanimously plans for a heart-shaped resort hotel. And it's very ugly. It's just this massive heart LED screen at the front end of this hotel. It looks horrible. Like, it really looks gross. The development is proposed on about 12 acres of land. It's between Mandalay Bay and the Four Seasons. Fox News says planners trimmed the project scope to a height of 317 feet and 752 hotel rooms, down from the original proposal of 406 feet and 874 rooms. Now, we don't have a name of this property yet. It hasn't been released, but it will include not just the heart-shaped hotel, but obviously a casino, retail space, a bunch of restaurants. So it'll be just another resort in Vegas. They say the concept is planned as a, quote, pedestrian entertainment corridor. Now, keep in mind, this would be semi-close to the new stadium that's going up where the old, I can't even remember the name of the hotel. It starts with a T. They tore that one down. They're going to build this new stadium for baseball. It's going to be indoors. Tropicana, that's the name of it. Sorry, it just came to me. But obviously, there's going to be more interest in people going to Vegas, presumably for the games. There's going to be an increase, we think, in demand for hotel rooms. Now, to be clear, as it stands right now, tourism in Vegas, specifically the Strip, is struggling. It's down. There's the people who are going are spending a little bit more money. So the casinos, at least, are making up for it. But that's because everything is more expensive. And perhaps it's because the people who are choosing to go to Vegas maybe have a little bit more money to spend. Thus, you know, you're attracting a more, not necessarily a high roller style person, but closer to high roller than the person who shows up, does penny slots for, you know, $20 and then goes to see a show and eat at a buffet. But to be clear, there are a lot of empty hotel rooms in Vegas right now. So the idea that you're going to add a nearly, you know, 1,000 more resort, even with the stadium, seems to me to be a little bit hard to believe that it's going to be a huge success. I want it to be a success. I want Vegas to be a success. And the reality is, you know, basic supply and demand is going to come into play. You have more hotel rooms that are empty and the demand isn't as high. The prices are going to generally come down. Although Vegas is one of those places where you can't necessarily count on prices ever coming down, no matter what. But I'm just looking at the hotel now. You can find it online, images. It's just ugly. I just don't like it. Unlike the guitar shaped hotel for the Hard Rock, which is by where the Mirage used to be. That looks cool. I didn't think it would look cool, but now that it's coming in, it's almost half done. It looks really sweet. I really like the way that looks. Certainly much better than a heart-shaped hotel. 1-800-465-8770 for your texts. 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And by the way, before we go, I'll be on CNN tomorrow night, Thursday night. I'll be guest guest hosting for Katie Pavlich on Friday night. Don't worry, I will be broadcasting the show from New York this week. And then again, I'll make another stop on Saturday morning on CNN. So make sure you're tuned in. If you're not, don't worry. I post all the clips over at our social media channel. 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